0: in the second half.
1: The West Coast Fever are looking to extend their Super Netball campaign when they face the Mavericks in the minor semi-final at RAC Arena today. The teams played twice during the season, resulting in a win each. Fever coach Dan Ryan says the regular season results have no bearing on finals.
2: I think when you get to a final series, it becomes really about fight and hunger and executing in key moments. And we just want to make sure that we're focused on us and we're doing that better than our opposition. So that's where it will sit for us.
1: First pass is at 2 o'clock this afternoon, and that's the latest news and sport.
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3: Traffic. Need some action this weekend? Head to Shanks Mini Golf at Out of Bounds. 14 holes, 2 challenge levels, 1 winner. Out of Bounds. Baker Road, Northlake.
5: There's a light pole down on Tonkin Highway southbound after Nangara Road in Whiteman as a result of an earlier crash this morning. Vehicles are in the left emergency lane with the repair crew on site. No delays, but as always, drive with caution. Taking a look around the rest of Perth, the Mitchell Freeway is flowing. Kwinana's travelling well. No delays on the Graham Farmer. Tunnels moving well in both directions. Row Highway's having a good run. CBD and Metro areas also clear. I'm Nadia Scurria on Perth's traffic leader, 6PR.
6: Hi, John Hammond here from Hammond Legal, and I'm back on 6PR. 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
1: Cloudy in Perth today, reaching a top of 12 degrees. Right now it is 11 degrees on Perth 6PR.
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10: Good morning and welcome to the House of Wellness. I'm Sarah Marie Cameron. This morning we are joined by nutritionist and cookbook author Sarah Pound, as well as our master herbalist. I'll go again. Good morning, pharmacist, master herbalist, Gerald Quickley.
11: The only one.
10: I'm fine.
11: The
12: great
10: only,
12: intro.
11: The only one that doesn't have Sarah in his name.
12: I know.
10: I'm so sorry. My mind is slightly frazzled, but that's okay. I'm bouncing back. I had a little egg collection a couple of days ago, and I'm still a little bit puffy, but I'm good, and
11: does
10: I'm here.
11: Bird flu worry you?
10: Bird flu?
11: Yeah. Well, we've got egg collection.
10: My egg collection. I don't think that's a conversation that we need to have at the IVF clinic with bird flu, thankfully. But otherwise, my brain's almost back on track.
12: Not so scattered?
10: Ah, you do get very scattered.
12: Do you?
10: Oh, well, I do. Anyway, yes. That's just me. If anybody else feels differently when they've gone through their IVF collection, 131873. But it's just, you know, your brain has to switch back on a little bit.
12: Definitely.
10: So we're getting there. Hey, you watch next Sunday. I'm going to be on.
12: On, yes.
10: I'm going to be absolutely firing.
11: That's a bit of notice, Sarah.
12: So yeah, absolutely. I'm here next Sunday, so I'll be prepared.
11: We'll chat during the week about the best strategy.
12: Definitely.
10: I just need to have maybe some good food and supplements

0: to get my mind focused again after all of this.
1: Definitely. Lots of fluids, some nice warming soups. I feel like soups I'm loving at the minute.
0: Oh.
1: Get on to some chicken soups and you'll be back to good as new next week.
0: I've been drinking coconut water like it's going out of fashion to hydrate myself.
1: Yes.
2: Why not just water?
1: I was going to say the same thing.
0: Well, lots of water.
2: We're very basic this time.
0: I know. I mean, personally, I love nesting a coconut water. And so if I can just be on a beach drinking straight from a fresh coconut, that would be preferable. But
2: it's a little different in a Melbourne winter.
0: But yes. I had heard that coconut water was
1: hydrating. It is. But also, so I was just going to say, so is water.
2: Well, nothing happens.
0: I was like, who's giving me a thumb steer here?
1: No, coconut water is great. And if you like it and it gets you drinking more fluids, awesome. But I'm also like, what's wrong with a glass of water?
0: Okay. Well, if I have extra toilet breaks today, now you know why. Also, winter solstice today, everybody. The shortest amount of daylight in
1: today.
0: Today.
2: Perfect day to hug a coconut.
1: Yeah, absolutely. Imagine you're by the beach.
0: Thank you. That's what I'm visualising as well. Now, I was mentioned a little bit earlier about being puffy. I often am for another reason. That is because of my lengthy allergies, which got brought up during the entire IVF process, by the way. They're wheeling you in. They've got to read my list of allergies. So I'm very much looking forward to a chat that we've got coming up because Australia's been called the allergy capital of the world. And we're going to be talking about what that impact even looks like, because it really does have a massive impact, not just for the people with the allergies, but for the people around them. Kirsten Perrott, who is the director of the National Allergy Centre of Excellence, is going to take us through the latest stats on allergies, how it's affecting people, and also what they do and how they can assist all the Aussies like myself. Are you allergic to much, Sarah?
1: I'm actually not. I'm allergy free.
0: Miss Perfect.
1: No. There's hay fever in my family, but that's about it. I'm pretty lucky, intolerances, food intolerances with my girls. So we've got a clean slate, which is pretty good.
0: Gerald?
2: Collingwood supporters.
0: I'm half allergic of them. So allergic.
2: Carlton supporters, very close. It's I find it fascinating that intergenerational things are now cropping up in the younger kids.
1: Mm.
2: So we've got a peanut allergy in one side, but the children in that side are fine. On the other side, we've got a gluten intolerance in much younger, and an egg allergy.
0: Oh.
2: So it's funny how in a generation these things have arisen.
1: Definitely.
2: And perhaps Kirsten can help us explain and understand why, which is what the parents say.
0: Yeah.
2: Hang on, there's no family history.
0: Yeah.
2: Where's
1: why is it
2: from?
1: Popping up?
2: Where's it come from?
0: Oh, there is nobody in my family that is as allergic to as many things as I am. We've got a couple of allergies.
2: You've got to be the best.
0: Thank you so much. Save the best to last. I'm the youngest in the family and I'm really owning that list. Dr. Matthew Isiello from Adelaide's University School of Pharmacy and Biomedical Sciences is going to be joining us, revealing the outcome of some landmark research, which finds that there are six factors that contribute to our overall mental well-being. Mm. To even know what that is and be like, oh, okay, am I hitting this checklist of being well? That is what we're going to be discussing. Also, in the world of supplement and news, we're going to be chatting about vitamin gummies for adults, magnesium glycinate for muscle relaxation, and ashwagandha to help us with our sleep. 131-873 is the number. We'll talk about just about anything, as you've heard already this morning. But coming up next, it's World Allergy Week here on the House of Wellness.
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0: Welcome back to the House of Wellness. 131-873 is our number, and I imagine off the back of this conversation, we might have a few questions because there are a lot of Aussies that are allergic to, well, just about anything and everything here. World Allergy Week starts today, and with more than 8 million Aussies living with an allergic disease of some sort, we're chatting to an expert about it this morning. We've got Professor Kirsten Perrott, the Director of the National Allergy Centre of Excellence. Welcome to the show.
18: Thanks for having me.
0: Kirsten, I've got a very invested interest in this. I'm allergic to many things and I have anaphylaxis. And I've noticed as I've gotten older that it's gotten worse and I've acquired more allergies. Can you please tell us the latest stats on Aussies that have allergic reactions and what is happening in that area?
18: Yeah, well, unfortunately, you're not alone. Australia is known as the allergy capital of the world, and we have about 1 in 3 Australians actually affected by allergic disease. And it's indeed one of the fastest growing chronic health conditions in this country. So we've done some research to show that around 4.1 million Australians living had allergic disease in around 2007, which is about 20% of the population. But that's gone up, as I said, to about 1 in 3 or 30% or more of the population today. So it really is on the rise, unfortunately.
1: Huge jump. And, you know, when I think of allergies, I kind of go, because I don't actually have any allergies myself, but I just think straight away of hay fever. Mm. But can you sort of talk to us about the most common types of allergy conditions?
18: Yeah, well, when we talk about allergic disease, it's a number of different diseases within themselves. And you mentioned hay fever, and indeed that is the most common. About a quarter of the population actually has hay fever. Food allergy is obviously a larger problem in our younger children, but we're seeing more of it as people are getting older now as well. But it affects in general about 7% of the population, but we do have about 11% of infants with food allergy. And drug allergy is about 5% of the population, so still significant. And these things, as we've heard, are growing, particularly our hay fever.
2: Kirsten, we were discussing earlier the fact that the generation now, the current generation of young children, say under 10 or under 12, seem to be more allergy prone than perhaps previous generations. Do you think that there's an implied fear of allergies in young mums, younger families, particularly with eggs and peanuts? Is that to delaying the introduction of those potentially problem foods?
18: Yeah, well, that's a great question. And we do know that, you know, families in Australia are doing a fantastic job at listening to their healthcare providers. So Australia's actually been the country that's been able to turn this introduction advice on its head because of evidence that showed that early introduction of eggs and peanuts was actually effective at prevention of egg and peanut allergy. So the advice is that we should introduce these common allergenic foods, not just in the first year of life now. And, you know, when we were young, it was avoid them and wait till you were three. But the advice now is very clear. From 2016, it's introduce it around 6 months, not before 4 months, but right when you're starting to eat solid foods for that baby. Within the first few weeks, try them slowly and grade up gradually, but start them on some cooked egg and some smooth peanut butter. And then once you've tried it and it's all gone well, you can slowly increase it in the diet, but keep it in the diet regularly, and that's about weekly. And what we've recently shown, actually only in the last couple of months, is that by doing this, their egg allergy rates have actually dropped after the guidelines have changed. And this has been a fantastic piece of work led by Jennifer Copland that with work of the Health Nut study and the Erlinat study out of the Murdoch Children's Research Institute, showing that the incidence of egg allergy has dropped after the new guidelines have been introduced. So I would say, you know, young mums and dads and, you know, families are doing a fantastic job, actually, because we're actually turning the tide here on food allergy, particularly egg allergy.
0: I would be heartbroken if I got an egg allergy. I love eggs with a deep passion. That is not one that I want to develop. Now, you're the director of the National Allergy Centre of Excellence. Can you tell us more about your role and what the centre does?
18: Yeah, well, I have a great privilege of being the director of this this body that was funded in 2022, actually. The federal government saw the need for investment in allergies and anaphylaxis and launched two bodies then, the National Allergy Centre of Excellence and also the National Allergy Council. Now, the Centre of Excellence, and also known as the NACE, is hosted at the Murdoch Children's Research Institute, and we do a whole lot of things there to try and address, you know, this national problem that we have in allergies and anaphylaxis. But essentially, we're building critical national research infrastructure, things like, you know, big biorepositories, bringing all the big data together to solve, you know, clinical problems faster. But we're trying to address complex clinical challenges, things like the fact that Australia had no way of treating those children who develop food allergy despite this early introduction. And one of these examples is, you know, not only developing programs to treat peanut allergy, which we've done by a program called the ADAPT Oral Immunotherapy Program, which is an initiative rolled out across 10 sites in 5 states in Australia for babies with peanut allergy. And this is slowly and safely training their immune systems to tolerate peanut through an oral immunotherapy program. And that's one example of a program or initiative that we've rolled out through the National Centre's involvement. And we've embedded within that a health learning system where we're collecting the data and we're using that to ensure the program is improved constantly to make sure that the latest evidence is driving the treatment that the patient gets at the bedside. So that's sort of some of the examples that we're doing. But essentially we're there to try and, bring faster access to emerging treatments and bring real-time improvements to care for, children and families living with allergy. Yeah.
0: And then hopefully bring those numbers down as well. It would be great to
18: Absolutely.
0: See less Aussies with less allergies in the future. Professor Kirsten Perrott, Director of the National Allergy Centre of Excellence, thank you for joining us this morning.
18: Thanks for having me.
0: You can find out more on their website, nace.org.au. That's nace.org.au. 131873 is our number. Good morning to you, Sharon, on the Gold Coast. What is your question for Gerald?
5: Hello. I'm looking for the best liver support supplement to help with cholesterol levels, like milk thistle, choline and NAC, I think is supposed to be the combination that's the going thing. Is that true?
2: The herb of choice, Sharon, is milk thistle, and there's some wonderful Australian products containing milk thistle. You can also help your liver with better fibre intake, and there's a fibre that comes in cereal form, which is a beta-glucan fibre, so you can buy that. And Sarah, liver supporting foods.
1: I would just say,
2: dandelion.
1: Yeah, I was going to say always green leafy veg, lots of veg, but also whole grains. So whenever you're choosing your bread or your pasta, not always because people love, a bowl of white pasta, but, every now and then or try to choose your whole grain versions more. So
2: there you go, Sharon. There's the supplement, milk thistle, the fibre, the beta-glucan fibre and the support in your food choices. Well done.
0: 131873 is our number. And if you've got any more questions, you can also email Gerald. Just Google Ask Gerald and hopefully he can give you some more information there as well. More of your calls coming up. Plus, we're going to be talking about gummies for muscle relaxation and getting a good night's sleep here on the House of Wellness.
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3: Traffic. 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
9: That light pole remains down on Tonkin Highway southbound after Nangara Road in Whiteman as a result of an earlier crash. Vehicle still in the left emergency lane with repair crews on site, but there's no delays. Taking a look around the rest of Perth, the Mitchell Freeway is flowing. Kwinana's travelling well. No delays on the Graham Farmer or throughout the Northbridge Tunnel. Row Highway's having a good run. CBD and Metro areas looking clear. Don't forget, if you see anything on our roads, to give us a call. I'm Nadia Scurria on Perth's traffic leader, 6PR.
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0: Welcome back to the House of Wellness. 131873 is our number. We'll take more of your calls shortly, but we wanted to talk about supplements when it comes to just slipping into the routine nice and easy. That can be really hard. We're already trying to do things and stay on top of everything, Gerald, right? When we're talking about taking our vitamins in a capsule or a tablet form, we've also now got gummies that have entered the chat. Can you talk to us about that?
2: The gummies give us an option where a tablet or a capsule may not be convenient. There are people who struggle to swallow things like this.
0: Yeah.
2: So let's look at just very briefly at what you mentioned before, magnesium, and we'll talk about sleep as well. So magnesium, you take magnesium for specific needs. So if you get muscle cramps or twitches, they're the classic signs of magnesium insufficiency. So you might have low levels, and a very simple option is to increase your magnesium intake, which you can do with food, but you've got to eat a lot if you're showing those symptoms. So using a supplement is a good idea with advice, and the gummies mean that you can use them in a more convenient form, that you don't have to swallow something just before you go to bed. You normally take magnesium in the evening. Yeah. So half an hour, if you're showing the symptoms, half an hour before bed, chewing the magnesium glycinate, which is well absorbed, into your body will make a difference fairly quickly.
0: Yeah. Yes.
2: And you'll notice it by the symptoms just disappearing. It might only take a couple of days. But don't wait until the cramps cause real dramas. If you get the symptoms early, consider some magnesium with some advice, and then just look at that. It's a very simple option. Now, for sleep, we've talked about ashwagandha before, and a lot of people find that taking something just before they go to bed, they've heard or read, we can take this. And if depending how much fluid you have, the capsule or tablet will stick in your throat.
1: I have that feeling.
2: So a gummy option is a more gentle way of getting the active, which in this case is ashwagandha, which is a herb we've talked about often for sleep and for anxiety and for that busy mind, and to help you wake up feeling a little more refreshed in the morning. So the gummy options, they're here to stay. They first came out and there was a bit of adverse publicity about the sugar content and all sorts of negativity. Most of them now are sugar-free deliberately, so that concern's been taken away. Taste-wise, they're pretty good as well, which is good, but it's just another option to deliver the expectation that either the mineral, in the case of magnesium, or the herb, in the case of ashwagandha, is going to give you.
1: Definitely, and I read it was cool that I think you get your level of magnesium, the daily magnesium in one gummy.
2: Yes.
1: Which is very cool. So you don't need to, you know, if you're finding it hard to get throughout your diet in during the day, it's like the gummy just solves that.
2: That's
1: it's
2: right. One just little... lifts the levels up. And if you're showing the symptoms, then do something about it.
1: Yes.
2: Because cramp will interfere with your sleep quality and it makes you a bit miserable.
1: Yeah, absolutely.
0: Is there anyone who's better suited to taking a gummy?
2: The busy person, the person who doesn't like swallowing something before they go to bed at night, and just the person on the go, and that's probably more and more and more of the population as time goes by.
1: Definitely. You just got to keep them away from your kids because, you know, my girls see them and think they're little gummy bears.
0: Yeah.
1: It's like, no. You just put them on the top shelf.
2: Anything with a therapeutic action should be in a medicine cupboard.
1: Absolutely.
2: And not just left around. There's no doubt about that. And that's an issue not just with these sorts of things, which are probably safer than a lot of the medications that usually granny finds in her bedside drawer.
1: Absolutely.
2: Can't do it.
0: Always read the label and follow the directions for use. 131-873 is our number. Good morning to you, Patricia. What is your question?
6: I wanted to ask, what do you do for egg lice?
2: It's a combination thing. Now, Patricia, this is children or grandchildren?
6: Well, I had my grandchildren here at Christmas time, and they're very clean, their areas. And I went to the hairdressers, and she said, oh, that black thing there, and she cut that big chunk of my hair out. Yeah.
0: Patricia.
2: It doesn't need a big chunk, Patricia. It just the head lice itself, the louse, the egg clings to the hair follicle, and it's normally a half an inch or so above your scalp. So, look, if you are concerned, go along to your local pharmacy. Mm. There are a number of options, but it's a combination. You treat them, and the better products these days, the more gentle products but nevertheless much more effective, tend to suffocate the egg and the lice itself. So something with dimethicone, but your pharmacist will help you because you get lots of feedback from people who are struggling with this. And then you've got to physically remove the eggs, which takes a little time. You get to know your partner really well when you say, I just need you to go through my scalp after I brush it and check if there's any eggs left. So it's an ongoing battle, Patricia. It takes time and patience and a little dedication, but that's the remody.
0: God, I've got fond memories.
1: I did it last week with my three
0: girls.
1: It was going around school and a few of them had sleepovers. So back to it used to be KP24 in my days and my mum would make us all sleep in it.
2: It's a little different these days. We've got much safer options that are, well, safer for the human, but probably more toxic for the head lice.
0: We used to have to get onto the high chair in the kitchen and then mum or dad would get the gloves on.
1: Yes, all the stuff.
0: Lather up, get the comb, one section at a time.
1: Yes. Very time consuming, but
0: best
1: worth it.
2: Thanks for the call, Patricia. There's probably now many people listening to us scratching their
1: skin. Oh, absolutely.
0: Sorry about that. 131-873 is our number. More of your calls on the way. And we're also going to be talking about steps to feeling mentally well here on the House of Wellness.
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0: Welcome back to the House of Wellness. 131-873 is our number. We'll get to your calls shortly. But first, we wanted to talk about some landmark research on mental health that explains what it really means to be well. Joining us is the lead researcher, Dr. Matthew Isiello from the School of Pharmacy and Biomedical Sciences at Adelaide University. Welcome to the show, Matt.
28: Hi, thank you.
0: Now, this study was led by Adelaide Uni and Be Well Co. Can you explain why it was done and what was involved?
28: Yeah, absolutely. So we basically have this problem, which is that we say mental well-being, or we say these terms like wellness and mental health, and we don't often agree on actually what we're meaning when we say those words. And so this was about trying to reach what we call academic consensus on these terms. So can we sort of get a bunch of academics, researchers to agree on what we actually mean by mental well-being or by positive mental health? And so we interviewed, we sort of surveyed actually about 122 experts from 11 different disciplines. And it's kind of a messy space because all these different fields don't talk to each other, but they all have some sort of ownership or interest in well-being. So places like economics, medicine, philosophy, psychology, public health, you know, so on. And so what we wanted to do was basically set up this study where if we see 75% of these academics agreeing that we would consider something to be included in this list of what is well-being, even, you know, to go as far as thinking that if we saw 90% agreement, that that was actually something really meaningful as well.
1: For sure. And so you ended up coming up with six factors, and I find these so interesting. But the factors that impact on our mental well-being, can you talk to us a little bit about those and what they are?
28: Yeah, absolutely. So it's this hard part of, you know, making a definition of anything probably, but we have all these different researchers from around. I know you talk to a lot of researchers and they're often, you know, pretty stuck to their guns about what they think is, you know, in this space, what they think well-being is, right? So you have things like happiness, things like meaning, you know, how important are these things? Others will come up with other ideas that they think are also important. But when we looked at how these academics from different fields from around the world voted, they basically landed on these six things that we reached 90% agreement. So that was meaning and purpose. So feeling like life is worthwhile and that you have a goal that you're working towards. This sort of life satisfaction, so having an overall evaluation that your life is good. Self-acceptance, which is about having a non-judgmental view of yourself. Connection, so that's having close, caring relationships with others. This sense of autonomy, feeling that you're in control of your choices and your self-expression. And happiness, which is about positive mood and sort of cheerfulness.
2: Matthew, I think you've almost defined the definition of impossible because I heard you use the phrase academic consensus. and I think that's enough to do a PhD thing on in Adelaide University. You might just throw that out there. Do you think in trying to be mentally fit, and we discussed mental fitness recently with the head of Gotcha for Life, in trying to be mentally fit, is it simply too much for most people? Do they think, goodness me, I just want to be myself. Mm. I want to be nice to people, but I want people to be nice to me. That's a challenge in itself. So how do we simplify it based on those facts that you've got?
28: Well, I actually completely agree. And, I think we go a bit overboard. You see things on online of people saying, oh, here's my morning routine and I wake up at 5 a.m. and I journal for 20 minutes and I stretch. And it's like life's way messier than that. Way messier. And I think the fitness analogy is a nice one because, not everyone's training for a marathon. That's like the highest, I don't know if that's the highest degree of fitness or whatever, but I'm happy just to be able to jog around the block. And so for me, what connection looks like is very different to what might look like for others. Some people have, millions of friends and they want to be the life of the party. Others are happy with like three or four close friends.
2: Sure.
28: And so this idea of defining it, what it actually looks like for yourself is really the point.
2: Yes.
0: Yeah, and that's the hard thing, comparison, right? It's Definitely. The root of all evil. And what I really like about your list is it encourages us to assess our own life, where we are at, and what is the measuring stick. Do you have any tips for how best to do that? Because particularly with things like social media, I mean, people have compared themselves to anyone and everyone for eons. Mm-hmm. Social media amplifies that. Any tips for how we can do an assessment like this of the six things for how to be well?
28: Yeah, for us it's I think it's really important that you just sort of snap out of autopilot. I think that we're so busy and we're kind of running around like crazy, it feels like sometimes. Because about just finding time to actually just take a pause and think about it. Because I think we often have like a blurry idea of what gives us meaning or the type of, connection we'd want to have or do we actually feel happy. We sort of have like a blurry kind of image of that in our mind. But we've never actually stopped and thought about what actually does drive well-being for me in my life. And so just taking that pause, and I think what you realize, or you might realize, is that we're actually trying really hard on things we don't care that much about.
2: Matt, I have the most important question of the morning. How do you How do you walk the talk, Matt? What do you
28: me
2: do?
28: Me personally?
2: Yes. What do you do for your own mental well-being?
28: Yeah, well, I definitely don't get up at 5 a.m. and journal.
1: Good. Good to hear.
0: Well, we did this morning, just so you know. We all come in as a team and we journal together before the show, okay?
2: In your dreams.
28: Oh, look, and like if you do, that's absolutely fine. I've got three little kids, so my life, like I said, is pretty messy and all sorts of things happening in the morning and breakfast and I don't want to eat that and all that kind of stuff. So,
2: that's only the first 30 years, Matt. You've got plenty of time.
28: Okay. Fair enough. Well, that's optimistic. But for me, I think it's about, connecting, living in line with my values, I think is really important. So we didn't get a chance to say that, we talked about the six that the academics agreed on at 90%, but at the 75%, there was a bunch of other things as well. And one of them is what's called self-congruence, which is about basically living in line with your values. And so that's really important for me, I think. I've organized with some friends like a dad's soccer night where we, a lot of like the young dads around in my life and my brothers and friends and stuff, we're all, go to work and then you go home, try to do the right thing and go straight into sort of dad mode. And then, that's kind of your life. You just go in cycles and we realize we haven't seen each other for ages and these sorts of things. So we do, we hired out like the local high school gym, and we just, you know, it's like a standing reservation. Whoever shows up, shows up, and sometimes we can't make it, but that's an opportunity for us. You know, it's late at night, so kids are all asleep. It's exercise, it's having a laugh, it's connecting, it's all those sorts of things. So that's a big one for me.
2: Well done.
0: That's so great. Dr. Matthew Isiello from Adelaide University and Head of Research at Be Well Co. Thank you for joining us.
28: Thank you very much.
0: You can find out more about Matt's research at adelaide.edu.au. And if you look up the research there for what it means to be well, you can look at all the research that came from there. 131873 is our number. We've got a lot of your calls to take, and I'm interested to get to one after the break about food allergies. So we'll get to that next on the House of Wellness.
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10: There's emergency power works on Leach Highway at Bungaree Road in Wilson. The right lanes in both directions are closed with maintenance crew on site, so drive with caution. There's a damaged vehicle on Tonkin Highway southbound after Nangara Road in Whiteman as a result of an earlier crash. The left emergency lane is blocked with towing services attending. No delays there, and that light pole has been cleared on Tonkin Highway southbound after Nangara Road with no delays. No other major delays around the rest of Perth. Don't forget, I'm Nadia Scurria on Perth 6PR.
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0: Welcome back to the House of Wellness. 131873 is our number. Good morning to you, Inez in Bentley. You wanted to talk about food allergies. What was your question?
6: Yes, I have got an allergy, and I think it is food, because when I eat sometimes only, not every food, when I have a meal, and I've been to a doctor and they've given me Dimesta, spray, and then I also had a decongestant nasal spray, oxymetazole.
2: Yes.
6: I haven't been using those. Mm. I feel it doesn't, once it works a bit, but I've been, you know, now and again, I'm fine right now. Whole night I was okay. I can't breathe. No. I feel like my nose, and I start stretching on nostril and getting it all off, and then my throat. Then I'm clear a bit, but it goes and I'm all right a little while.
2: The trigger, Inez, is, as you mentioned right at the start, is there is a food or foods which is causing the symptoms.
0: Yeah.
2: Now, what you want to do is make a note of whenever you get this congestion, of what you'd eaten in the previous perhaps 6 hours or so, and then you minimize your exposure to that. And you can test that by going back and revisiting that food at some stage or other. So don't stress about it. You don't need all the medications. All you've got to do is identify the food and reduce it or take it out.
0: Inez, it might also be worth you Googling Ask Gerald and emailing Gerald. You might be able to provide some more details about what is happening there. 131873 is our number. Good morning to you, Daisy in Taylor's Lakes. You're taking magnesium, but it's not working.
7: No. This morning, behind my legs are like stiff, like a rock, you know?
2: Are you taking magnesium in capsule form or tablet form, Daisy?
7: In capsules.
2: Capsules. Okay. Add them one more in the morning. So whatever
7: one
2: you're taking
7: in the morning
2: at night.
7: And two at night.
2: Yes. Take one in the morning, and in 1 week, send me an email, and I bet all the cramps are gone.
0: Best of luck with that one, Daisy.
2: Right,
0: Google
2: easy.
0: Ask Gerald if you need any more details there. 131873. Maria in Chatswood, good morning to you. What is your question for Gerald?
8: Thank you for taking my call. I get continuous phlegm in the throat all the time, and I want something natural to get rid of it.
2: The first thing to do, Maria, is to irrigate the mucus away, because the mucus production is the result of something that's causing it to be produced. So you irrigate it away with what's called a saline irrigation. Ask your pharmacist. It's very simple, very easy, very effective. A normal saline irrigation. And it will make a big difference very quickly.
0: Hopefully that helps. Thanks so much for all the calls that have come through this morning. You can always email Gerald. Just Google Ask Gerald and you can get onto him that way. 131873 is our number. More coming up next on the House of Wellness.
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0: Oh, if only we could sit here and take more calls. The phone line's lit up. We will take more of your calls, of course, next week. Otherwise, if you are hanging on a question, you can Google Ask Gerald and email him there. What's on for you Sunday, Gerald?
2: We have a golf game today. We're actually catching up with people that bought some guest passes as guests of ours for a game of golf.
0: Wonderful.
2: At an auction. We donated them to.
0: Oh,
2: so
0: that'd be fun. Nice. Good. Sarah Pound?
14: I'm off to my eldest daughter's dance concert. Straight from here. Yeah, first time. So we're
2: SNC,
14: all very pumped.
2: Up to a dance concert?
0: Yeah. Oh, yeah, absolutely. Leotard's going on. Watch me go. Tap shoes are out. Hey, make sure you're watching the House of Wellness TV show back on Tuesday, 9:30 on Channel 7 and 7 Plus.
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15: It's 12 degrees at 9 o'clock. Good morning, I'm Elise Gately. A man has died in a crash in Perth South last night. About quarter to nine, the 34-year-old was driving a grey Volkswagen Golf east on Kinsella Road near Dolly Road in Byford when the car left the road and hit a tree. No one else was involved. Major crash officers are investigating and are appealing to any witnesses or those who saw the vehicle in the area before the crash to contact Crime Stoppers. The Prime Minister has declared Australia will work with whoever goes on to lead the United Kingdom. Greater Manchester Mayor Andy Burnham will soon enter the UK Parliament after winning a pivotal by-election. He's expected to launch a leadership challenge against incumbent British Prime Minister Keir Starmer. Anthony Albanese has told Sky News while his preference is stability, he'll engage with whoever gets the keys to Downing Street.
16: We'll deal with whoever is elected with our partners, but I must say that the history of just changing leaders is not a positive one.
15: Australia's mainland has recorded its first two cases of the deadly H5 bird flu, prompting calls for emergency conservation funding. The Invasive Species Council warns urgent action is vital to shield native wildlife from the devastating global outbreak. The case originated south in WA. The council's chief executive, Jack Goff, says many more groups are at risk.
26: In Australia, we are very concerned what this could mean for Tasmanian devils, what it could mean for Australian sea lions and also some of our predator birds like sea eagles and wedge-tail eagles.
15: Economists warn Pauline Hanson's stance on parental leave and childcare would destroy the economy. The One Nation leader told a National Press Club audience that they don't support parental leave. The party instead wants parents to look after their own children to reduce childcare and preschool costs and push more parents towards homeschooling. Economists say the policy would have major financial implications for women and the economy, leading to serious skills shortages. New data shows half of all Australians are paying for online subscriptions they never use, with streaming services topping the list of digital waste. Financial experts warn idle platforms are burning $1,600 hole in the average household budget every single year. In finance, the Australian dollar is buying 70 US cents.
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15: The Western Force have snatched a thrilling first win of the Super Rugby women's season, defeating the Queensland Reds 21-17 at Wanneroo. Reserve debutante A Dixon was the match hero, crashing over in the corner with just seconds remaining on the clock to steal the lead. Perfect kicking from scrum half Sammy Woods then sealed the crucial 4-point win. The Force will match up against the New South Wales Waratahs next Saturday. The Super Netball finals get underway this afternoon, with the Fever taking on the Mavericks in the minor semi at RAC Arena. A win could see the West Coast advance to face the loser of the Thunderbirds and Vixens, while a loss would mean season over. Coach Dan Ryan says his side are up for the challenge.
9: There's been pressure in all of our games this season. I don't think anything has been easy. Nothing's been smooth sailing, and we have had our backs against the wall a number of times across the course of the season. And the reality is, when you get into finals, everything is hard. The pressure intensifies, the physical contest steps up another level, and, you know, we're pretty battle-hardened this year and ready for that.
15: First part.

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4: That emergency Western Power Works, those remain on Leach Highway at Bungaree Road in Wilson. The right lanes in both directions are still closed with maintenance crew on site, so drive with caution there. That damaged vehicle also remains on Tonkin Highway southbound after Nangar Road in Whiteman due to an earlier on crash. The left emergency lane is still blocked with towing services on their way, but good news, no major delays. Taking a look around the rest of Perth, the freeways look clear. No delays throughout the town or Tonkin Road Highway look good. CBD and metro areas also having a good run. I'm Nadia Scurria on Perth 6PR.
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7: Cloudy in Perth today, reaching a top of 12 degrees before heading to an overnight low of 9. A possible shower to start the week tomorrow and 19 degrees, clearing on Tuesday to be mostly sunny and 20. Wednesday, sunny and 20 degrees again. Right now it is 12 degrees. More news at 10 o'clock on Perth 6PR.
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8: Good morning, 7 minutes past nine. And for those of you who have just panicked, heard the weather report and thought, no, bugger it, I'm staying in bed underneath my nice warm doona. At least it's 20 degrees today, love, 20 degrees. It was 16 yesterday, but that's okay. That's all right. So 12.8 degrees at the moment. We're heading for a top of 20 degrees. She just come through and thrown her hand to her forehead and go, do you know how much news there was for me to get through in the last break? And there has been such a lot happening, and you're welcome to join in on any of the conversations. Maybe it's something that has prompted your interest in the news. I know we've got breaking news from the UK at the moment. Their press is reporting that the country Prime Minister Sir Keir Starmer is preparing to resign. We have been working like crazy to try and get hold of our contacts in the UK to confirm or deny. Starmer's office has denied the rumour. However, the press is coming out and saying it's on, it's happening, and it's going to be an orderly transition to the newly elected PM. He's actually a newly elected MP at this point in time, Andy Burnham, who is tipped to challenge Starmer. And Anthony Albanese, as you've just heard in the news, has come out and said he will work, or we as a country will work with whoever leads Britain, England as an entity. So that will be interesting to see, and no doubt the boys and Simon and everyone will pick up on that one tomorrow. I do admit that I put a cheeky little phone call into Ender Brady, but since it's 2 a.m. in the morning, may I explain why he did not react to my call. But nevertheless, team, we did try. So that'll be an interesting one to follow up on. The other one that I thought was really important is what's happening with this H5N1 avian bird flu and the discovery of the case here in Western Australia. So we put some calls out to the team at Kanyana Wildlife. Now, they were one of six of the big wildlife rehabilitation organisations in WA who met yesterday following the confirmation of that case here in WA. And they've been consulting with government agencies for the past 12 months, they've told me, to prepare for this event. And based on health advice from the state and federal government,

0: All six of those big facilities have agreed that once that influenza strain is detected in the local wild bird populations rather than an isolated case in a migratory bird, what they're going to do at that point is to cease accepting bird emissions to protect our frontline staff and volunteers. As we know, it's a highly pathogenic strain of avian influenza. It can infect humans, particularly environments where a large number of birds are handled and treated, i.e. the places where we get our eggs from. And wildlife hospitals and rehabilitation centres are not currently funded. And I think this is an interesting one for all of us to realise. I went out to Kanyana last weekend and filmed it for Destination WA. An amazing bunch of people out there, all running on the smell of an oily rag. Started off in the laundry of a local lady up in the hills, and it's been expanded. And through your support, Kanyana is up and racing and helping to protect our local bird life and wildlife. So they're getting no government help. So when something like this potentially happens or does happen, without additional funding from state government, organisations like Kanyana are pretty much unable to safely rescue and transport sick or injured birds across the Perth metropolitan area. So that's something I want you to keep in your mind and see if you can agitate for any change at this point in time. So right now, at this stage, I can tell you if you find an injured bird, all of our rescue facilities remain open. They are continuing to accept bird admissions at this point, as well as reptile and mammal admissions. However, with the situation evolving rapidly, it may change at short notice. So just keep your eye on Kanyana's page, and we'll keep you up to date here too. No doubt some will get into that tomorrow because it is a big conversation. All right, got a talkie for you. We were chatting about this before the news at 8 o'clock with young Dazzle, Darren Senor, our gardening expert. And I said, look, later on in the show, Darren, we're going to talk about parking. Do you park specifically in the parents' or the seniors' bay at your local shopping centre? Do you park in the parents' or the seniors' bay at your local shopping centre? Let me know. 0487 999 882. You can give us a call, 1-333-882. If you're particularly eloquent in your argument or your observations, then you will be in the running for our Caller of the Weekend prize. And this weekend, it is a family pass to Perth's favourite winter tradition, Lightscape, which will return to Kings Park for a limited time. And Scott, I went on Thursday night. Absolutely. Knock your socks off. Great new instalments. It really, when you read the thing and it says, turns Kings Park into a dazzling wonderland, it certainly does. So we've got a family pass. That's 4 tickets to go along and enjoy Lightscape. And the marshmallows that I was being told about, oh my God, they're amazing. Mind you, take all your pocket money for them. They're $5 a marshmallow. So a bit of money in there. So I want to know from you, do you park in the parents' or the seniors' bay? Or have you seen people who are parking in the seniors' bay and you thought, well, that, frankly, that is not right. It's not happening. Linda has just texted us in 0487 999 882 and says, I call the ranger whenever I see a vehicle parked on the footpath. It's also one of my pet hates. Linda, yeah, agreed there. Danny has texted in about parking in a senior bay. No. That's like not getting up for a senior on a train or a bus. Thanks, Danny. Good observation there, Danny. I wonder how many of us are still doing that. What have we got here from, yep, and basically no. So the no's have it at this point in time. And it's also up on our 6PR Facebook page at the moment. Sarah has said, I do park in a senior bay if I can find one because I am a senior. That's a bit tongue-in-cheek there, Sarah. Well done. I was just saying sometimes they're hard to come by. Lynn Newson also says, yes, I park in them because I am a senior. I'm 79, but I definitely stay away from parents. Been there, done that, not doing it again. Very funny, Lynn. Jamie, I said, yep, in parents. Why do parents need a closer spot with a pram? Oh, Jamie, you're just pushing the boat there. Let's see what the other parents have to say. If you're a parent, you've gone to park in a parent's bay and you've seen people get out of their car and they have no children with them, does that tick you off? Does it tick you off? Have you spoken to anyone strongly about that? 1-333-882. 82 or text us 0487 999 882. Like to hear your thoughts. Mossy says, nope, Chrissy, I'm only 66. Those things are for old people. Have parked in a pram bay though when I had the babies with me. Oh, we've got good listeners here at 6PR, most of them except for you, Jamie. Jen has said, no, never. And I'm 72 with arthritis in my hip. Walking is a good thing to do. Interesting. Oh, another D says, I'm 61, terrible lungs, dad is 93. Yes, I park in the elderly bays. I don't understand the pram bays though. Can someone explain to me why do they need to be close when they can push the pram anyway? That's true. Very true. Pete Forrester says, never park in either. Also never park in an ACROD bay like a lot of lazy people. Yeah, that is one of my pet peeves, that one, parking in the disabled bays. Patricia has said, never had a parent's bay when I had to struggle with baby car cradles. If I'm only going to be 5 minutes though, I do use them. Ooh, that's interesting. Do you think it's okay if you're just going to be popping in and out of the shops for 5 minutes and there's a spot right at the door? Have you been tempted? Have you done it? 0487 999 882 1 333 882. This is prompting a fair bit of conversation, isn't it? Marty has said, mums with babies, they're young enough to walk a few extra yards, just like we did. And Max, yes, I park in the seniors, although there are nowhere near enough of them. Goodness me, you're going to talk about this one. We're going to have a chat with Suresh about this in a few moments. Suresh Raj, great mate of the 6PR here. Kate says, yes, I park in parent bays. I have kids' car seats in my car. They're just a courtesy anyway. I wouldn't park in a seniors bay, but they're also an unenforceable courtesy bay. The new thing is bays for fuel-efficient vehicles. Not EV charging spots, just close parking for fuel-efficient cars. I consider my car fuel-efficient. It is compared to many other cars, so I park in them. Why should people who can afford a new hybrid or EV get better parking than us? Well, that is an interesting addition to the conversation, Kate. Thank you very much. And Lisa says, no, definitely, not really. But parents with pram bays, I don't know what you quite mean there, Lisa, but I'm going to take that one and we can run with it. Maybe someone else can explain. And let's go last one here and then we'll take a break because we need to find out what's happening traffic-wise around our city on this Sunday. Hopefully not too much. Cara said, yes, I am a senior. I park in the parents' one if no senior one is available, as they get the best spots and more of them.
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2: There's emergency Western Powerworks remain on Leach Highway at Bungaroo Road in Wilson due to an earlier on crash. Right lanes in both directions are closed with maintenance crew on site, so drive with caution. And good news, that damaged vehicle has cleared on Tonkin Highway southbound after Nangara Road in Whiteman. Taking a look around the rest of Perth, the freeways are running smoothly. No delays on the Graham Farmer either. Tunnels moving well in both directions. CBD and metro areas also clear. I'm Nadia Scurria on Perth's traffic leader, 6PR.
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0: And as we know, the Socceroos under the pump after their 2-0 loss to United States, heading into a massive final group clash with Paraguay, knowing a win books them a place to the knockout stages. Elsewhere, Germany has just become the latest heavyweight to punch its ticket to the round of 32, fighting back from a goal down to beat Ivory Coast 2-1 thanks to a brilliant double from super sub Dennis. The Netherlands also sent a warning shot to the rest of the competition, commanding 5-1 demolition of Sweden. And what we are watching right now is Ecuador and that tiny little island nation, which I will probably bastardise the pronunciation of, Curaçao. And currently they are 61 minutes in and the score is tied nil all. So our question to you this morning, team, at 21 minutes past nine is, do you park in the parents or the seniors bays at your local shopping centre? When you see a seniors bay or a parents bay, do you think, right, I'll go and get another one, I'm perfectly capable, or do you think, no, I'm going to park there? It's an ethical question, I think, because I don't believe this can actually be legally enforced by the people who own the car park. So I thought we'd put it to one of the most ethical human beings that we know, great mate of us here at 6PR, Suresh Rajan, community advocate. Hello, Suresh.
17: Hi, Chrissy. Good morning.
0: Now, I know that you are very vocal about people parking cars across footpaths, aren't you?
17: Oh, you're very much so. Much to the detriment of my Facebook page, because I think that I seem to get under the skin of a lot of people who seem to be very concerned about my campaigns to stop people parking across footpaths and will abuse me endlessly, including about my parentage and my ethnic background. It's just bizarre.
0: So why do you stand up for people not parking? So why are you so against people parking across the footpath? Tell us why, Suresh.
17: I've been an advocate for people with disabilities for some time. And the reality is that I am a person with disability myself. I've lost most of my hearing. And Chrissy, I think you and I have talked about this in the past. You know, we share that loss of hearing ability. And that, as a person with disability, I'm not restricted in terms of my mobility, but so many of my friends and my colleagues are restricted in their mobility and cannot walk out onto roads to get past a parked car. You know, I have very, very dear friends who are blind, for example, and who go walking every morning. And they have their cane, and as they walk along, if they come to a car that's parked across the footpath, the only thing that they have available to them is to go out onto the road. When you're blind, that is a major, major disaster waiting to happen. And so I worry about that. I worry about people who are pushing prams, for example. I worry about anyone with mobility issues. And really, it's also people who just are very, very unable to walk out onto the road or to go out further because of, you know, they may have a temporary injury that they're dealing with. So I worry about what could happen to those people if they were exposed to oncoming traffic or other impediments that may stand in their way. So that's what worries me about the cars parked across footpaths.
0: All right, let's talk about the cars who park in bays which are not marked for them, but I believe are not legally enforceable. So disability bays, that's legally enforceable, is that correct?
17: It is, in that it is, you can only park in those bays if you have an ACRON sticker. Okay. Now, an ACRON sticker is available to anyone with mobility or sight issues. So it doesn't matter about their age. If it is a person with mobility issues or sight issues, you are going to be able to access a disability bay, and that is enforceable by, usually it's either by council or by the owners of the shopping centre.
0: Okay. And the point is there that people can get fined for doing the wrong thing. But with the parenting bays and the seniors bays, is it a courtesy or is there a fine enforceable?
17: Yeah, and I struggle, I must admit, as I understand it, there isn't a fine enforceable, and it's only a courtesy, and it can be something that, you know, you can't force somebody not to park in that bay if that's the bay that's available. But I struggle with the seniors one, I must admit, because a couple of things. I'm now 66 years old, so I actually qualify to use an age parking area. But I'm a person who walks 20,000 steps a day. I walk 15 kilometers a day. I'm the one who parks furthest away from the shopping center so that I can walk and I can get my steps up for the day. Yeah. I have a mother who lives here in Embleton. She goes to the Galleria shopping center once a week, picks up a trolley from one end of the shopping center and walks through to the other end. My mom's 92. So it is important for us to be ensuring that we are active and that we are continuing to do that. So I struggle with the concept of an aged care bay close to the shopping center.
0: Yeah.
17: If someone has mobility issues, they're going to qualify for an ACRON sticker anyway. I would much rather they have more disability bays, more bays for people with mobility issues so that and actually enforce those a lot more strictly. Yeah. You know, I would probably walk past a bay at almost every shopping center that I go to. I will look out for the ones that are parked in disability bays and see whether they have an ACRON sticker. If they don't, I will go and report it. So I'm the person who's actually dobbing them in. And invariably, I would say that I would do that. If I go to the shops once a day, I will at least see one car a day that's parked in the disability bay that should not be there or hasn't displayed the ACRON sticker. So I think I would much rather that councils like the City of Stirling, which have introduced the age bays, focus on one get more disability base in place so that the aged people with disability can still access those base, and really encourage people with, you know, who are aged to continue to do all of that mobility things that all of our exercise physiologists are telling us to do.
0: Yeah.
17: We need to keep moving. We need to keep our muscles active. We need to do that irrespective of age.
0: And Suresh, what do you think about parent space? There's a lot of people who I read out some of the calls from our listeners today, or the text from our listeners today, saying that basically parents have got prams. They can push the pram from a distance. They don't need to be right near the front door.
17: Yeah, and I must admit that that's also starting to you know, worry me a bit, that we're starting to create all these categories. By the time we get to, you know, we cover all issues of mobility in the community, we will have just about every bay at every shopping center designated for one group or the other. I don't see the need for it, other than you sometimes need to have the space to have, you know, to take out the child from the back or whatever.
0: That's exactly right. That's right.
17: Yeah.
0: And we've heard that from a few people on the text line.
17: Yeah, and so you would have that bay next to, you know, you usually at the start of the bay near the disability bays, you have the bay that has all of the stripes across it where you can't park. That would be a perfect parents with prams bay, because, you know, just right next to that striped area, because then it gives you the room. I don't necessarily see that it is, you know, it needs to be close to the shopping center, because they don't have mobility.
0: Just with more room. And I've got girlfriends who've had twins and they, to put the pram, they're not comfortable putting the pram at the back of the car with one baby in it, then going back to get the next baby and putting the baby. They've left their pram out of arm's reach. They've also left it in a place where the traffic is coming through, and they're not comfortable with that at all. So I understand that. Let's throw this out to our listeners, Suresh, and see what they come back with. But thank you for your very, even take on the situation today, and go you for them fighting for, advocating for people not actually parking across the plurry footpath, because that does exist, doesn't it?
17: Yeah. Absolutely. Thanks, Chrissy.
0: Cheers, Suresh. Suresh Rajan, community advocate. And if you'd like to join us, 133-882, you can text us 0487-999-882. Should we take a quick break and we'll come back? We'll go through these. We've got a call? Oh, we have indeed. Anne, excuse me, Anne, you've been hanging on for a little while there. Hello.
11: Oh, good morning, Chrissy. First of all, I have not seen any senior bays, so maybe I'm looking wrong, but I have a disabled sticker.
0: Yeah.
11: And how many times you got someone without a sticker or a sticker showing are parked in there?
0: And that frustrates you, Anne?
11: And then I believe that if all the disabled bays are taken, you can then park in a in the pram bay. Now, how much is in that of truth, I don't know.
0: I think it's just what you're allowed to do being disabled. Yeah, and I think it's just following on what with Suresh was just saying then, because the parking bays that they've put aside for parents with prams are wider, so it enables you to use your wheelchair or get yourself out if you need some more mobility assistance. And I do hear what you're saying. So do you find it frustrating? Do you dob people in if you see them in the disabled parking bay and they haven't got a sticker?
11: Absolutely. Because, I mean, you don't get these stickers handed out to you.
0: No.
11: You go through the procedure with your doctor and whoever to get these stickers. I mean, if I'm feeling great, I won't use the bay.
0: Good girl.
11: Get a trolley and go down that way.
0: Good on you, Anne. Well done. Thank you for joining us on the program today. Let's see what a couple of our other callers have said. John says, yes, I park in parents' bays. If no disability bays are available, I still put up my disability stickers. There you go, Anne. As for parents' bay, is it courtesy to them? I've been told this is allowed by management. So management has told John, if he's got his disability sticker up, he can park in the parent space, so that's that one. Cole in Winchester has said, Chrissy, the issue of cars parked across the footpath outside the homes is the lack of parking on roads. Yes, Cole, but as we've just heard from Suresh, it really can be an accident waiting to happen, especially if you've got someone who's visually impaired or a wheelchair and they have to go out into the road and back in. It's not that easy for them. Malcolm says, Chrissy, I believe that every parent children bay should be redesignated as an ACROD aged care bay with designated aged care sticker. All drivers not showing these stickers should be fined very heavily. This should be done in every instance using CCTV. So we just do aged care is different to senior bay. So you're talking about someone that perhaps needs to get into a wheelchair and be taken around. I agree with that one, not the senior one, because I think what Suresh is just saying, you know, he's 66 years young and he likes to get his steps in. And he says that as we age, we should be getting more steps in. One of our other callers, Jack, has said parent spaces are usually wider to allow doors opening wider. Yes, that is correct. And last one, and then we'll go to a break. I absolutely park in the parents with prams bay. I think it's a bit precious to even have them for parents. I never had a hard time back in my day with my two kids because I couldn't park near the door. They should be given over to more needy disabled bays. And I'd never park in a seniors bay either. That would be just wrong. Thank you, Debbie.
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10: Just before we move on to chat with Chris Harris, Principal Psychologist, Oceanic Wellbeing, and today's topic with Chris is animal-assisted therapy, and we're asking the question, is your pet the best therapist? Is your pet the best therapist? 133882. I just want to come back briefly to our conversation started this morning, which is about do you park in the disabled bays or do you park in the seniors bays or the parenting bays at your local shopping centre? And it's been an interesting conversation. I've just got this beautiful letter through from one of our listeners who contacted her local shopping centre just to say that, they were having a few issues. And when you get older, basically saying that, you know, not every old person qualifies for a disabled parking permit. You must realise you have to be severely and permanently disabled and go through a lengthy process to get one of those, not just have mobility issues. If you're an older person who has difficulty walking, someone who has arthritis or recovering from an operation or illness or having a bad day, we just have to go join the masses. There have been days when I've driven through the car park and gone home rather than have to walk the 200 to 300 metres just to go to the post office. So I'm asking you, and this is a letter this person has sent to the local shopping centre, and she sent us through a copy, to rethink your policy and do what many other shopping centres already have done. Either make car parking bays for seniors at every entrance to the shopping centre, not just a few on the first floor, and or make the bays currently designated for mums with prams into dual usage, seniors, mobility impaired mums, especially those close to the post office. All you need to do is add the extra signage, and those two groups shop at very different times of the day, which is true. Very, very true. It wouldn't be expensive or hard to do. It would make getting to the shops a whole lot easier. Accessibility is not assured for many of us as things stand. I look very much forward to hearing from you. So this lovely listener has then sent us that letter which is a bit longer. I've just tried to paraphrase it. And then the text or the correspondence she's gotten back, and this is from the Mandra Forum, says, the lady from the management rang, said nothing would be changed. However, the signage on the bays were a suggestion only, and I could park in there if I wanted to. To 10 on the program. Just a reminder that Dave Meffin is joining us after the news at 10 o'clock this morning to talk all things sport, and we will of course be doing our very hard, not so hard take 5 quiz, and the theme shall be sport today. The theme is sport, obviously, because we're doing it during the sports section. Well, Christina, you are an absolute brain surgeon there. Right now, our topic is animal assisted therapy. Our question to you, is your pet the best therapist? Have you perhaps bought a pet as a therapist, in inverted commas, for your family in some way, shape or form? 133-882 or give us a yell 0487-999-882 on the text line and let us know. Christopher Harris, Principal Psychologist, Oceanic Wellbeing. I believe we've got a special sting for you, sir. Oh, that was it. Goodness sakes. Gee, I was waiting for the worst. Oh my God, there's nothing like being in the anticipation. You're going to have to cancel me after this, Christopher, because I'm going into some sort of an anxiety and panic attack. How are you going, Chris?
11: I'm going very well, and kind of a good news topic today, which is always really nice because, you know, often we can be hearing of the difficult side of mental health, but yeah. Today, kind of, whether it's your dog, your cat, your horse, or even your rabbits, animals have an incredible ability, Chrissy, to help us slow down and kind of be present. So for many people, they've got a therapist much closer than they realise.
10: So you mentioned bunny rabbits and dogs, obviously, but I have seen instances where horses are used. Equine therapy is a big thing as well.
11: Absolutely. Look, a number of years ago, when I was running the eating disorders team, we decided to kind of do something a bit radical and take the patients and to do some equine therapy. And we kind of noticed that in actual fact, the patients got calmer. They kind of felt better in themselves. And since that time, I've been really interested in that and have a good colleague. And there's a number of equine-assisted therapies around Perth and WA. And it's kind of becoming an area that more and more practitioners are interested in.
10: Well, when you suggested the topic to us, I thought, yes, that strikes a definite chord with me and my family. When the kids were younger, we had one of our kids had a few sort of, you know, challenging mental health issues, and we made the decision to get a dog to assist said child, thinking that, you know, dog doesn't judge you. It'll just sit there, something that they can pat when their stress levels get high. And that dog has been over the years an absolute godsend. And I found that child when it was smaller, sitting, just patting the dog when it was really, really upset, just stroking the dog's coat. And now when it's older, I watch this child come in and they will automatically gravitate to where the dog is in the kitchen. And they'll just lay down on the floor next to them. It's like they're decompressing from the day.
11: Oh, it's phenomenal, and I'm sure many listeners are going to call in and with many different stories. And there is a science behind that, Chrissy. When we have a look at it, is you're absolutely right that, you know, our pets don't judge; they'll just be there for us. They're very calming. But the research seems to say that petting our dogs or them being close to us produces a chemical, oxytocin, which is our social bonding chemical, and the chemical that we see high when, you know, newborns are born through there. So it produces this oxytocin that where we kind of feel closer, connected. And the other is that it reduces cortisol associated with anxiety. So it's not just a case of, you know, lovely kind of petting your dog. It has a significant impact on our brain function and chemical phenomenal.
10: Yeah. I noticed too, we had a fantastic guy come into the radio station one day to bring his reading dog in. So they're taking dogs into schools. Can you explain that to some of our listeners who may not be aware of it?
11: Yeah, look, strangely enough, about 2014, I visited Bunbury High School and went into the health centre, and the principal then had put a golden retriever in the health centre. And the impact was incredible. More kids were kind of coming along. They were engaging with the dog. They'd kind of walk around in the playground with kids. And they found that kids who were struggling were more likely to actually have conversations, talk with the health practitioners. And now we're applying that in multiple settings. We see it in aged care. We see it more present in schools. We see it within health centres through there. So it has this phenomenal ability for a person just to slow down, be present, which helps in terms of things such as academic kind of learning, reading, etc.
10: I'd love to hear from our listeners if you've had an incident or instance where perhaps your pet has helped you in real life, or if you've actually invested in a pet to assist a member of your family. Give us a yell. What's the outcome being? 133-882 or text us 0487-999-882. And a reminder that we have a prize for our caller of the weekend, which is an absolute pearler of a prize. It will definitely relax you and make you feel fabulous. And that is a family pass to go along to Lightscape at Kings Park. Chris, we'll take a quick break and we'll come back and we'll pursue this topic a little bit more. We need to find out what's happening on the roads. It's 14 minutes to 10.
9: Traffic. Got something you want to say? You're in the right place. This is Perth 6PR. Give us a call on 133-882.
12: Those emergency Western power works remain on Leach Highway at Bungaree Road in Wilson. The right lanes in both directions are still closed with maintenance on site, so drive with caution there. Taking a look around the rest of Perth, the freeways are running smoothly. No delays on the Graham Farmer either. Tunnels moving well in both directions. Tonkin Highway is having a good run and no delays throughout the CBD or metro area. I'm Nadia Scurria on Perth's traffic leader, 6PR.
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10: And it's 10 minutes to 10. Coming up after the news at 10, we've got sport with Dane Mepham. Right now, we are discussing, is your pet the best therapist you could have? We want to hear your examples of using your pet as a therapist and helping you just to navigate the day. 133-882, or you can text us 0487-999-882. And I've got Chris Harris online with me at the moment. Now, Chris, I've seen a couple of different ways that dogs are used. You've talked about, you know, the one that was oh no, you were talking about the horses being used for the young children with eating disorders. But I know I've seen therapy dogs being used in pediatric oncology as hospital visits.
11: Absolutely. So they're specially trained, and I know our psychologist Izzy had her dog in the practice this week, Zara. But absolutely, whether in oncology, and you imagine it's kind of, you know, having chemotherapy is distressing. It can often be painful. And so, you know, bringing a dog in that's especially trained, I need to point that out, where people go, you know, dogs go through the animal assisted therapy. So they're not just jumping up and they respond to the kids, you know, appropriately. And when the dogs are kind of present, and what you see of how the kids are able to navigate some of those, you know, difficulties and parents is phenomenal. And like I said, you and I, we've got pets. We know that that distressing situations and just kind of focusing, and a dog literally brings that kind of good feeling to us. So oncology, we're using it, you know, in dementia.
10: Is it true that they use birds in dementia care? Because I've seen a little bit discussed about using therapy birds. How does that help?
11: Well, look, here's maybe a bit of a sad story for me. I came the other day, and our love bird had passed away, and Romeo through there. And I literally just missed it, her tweeting and through that. So why it's really helpful in dementia is because of our connectedness with nature. And so a bird, just kind of an aviary within a dementia setting, kind of gets connected with the outside world, allows people to kind of reconnect and have memories of when they were younger, when they were in nature. So absolutely. In fact, any kind of, you know, animal within those settings reconnects us with nature, and we know that fundamentally good mental health is linked to connectedness with nature, Chrissy.
10: Yeah, and there's also discussions about not just your mental health, but things like rabbits and guinea pigs being used in pediatric occupational therapy to help with motor skills and things. So you're getting the two for one hit there, aren't you?
11: Absolutely. And, you know, for me, I think what it is whether it's motor function, whether it's speech, it's actually something that's right there and available. You know, like you said, kind of a guinea pig. We're not using these kind of, you know, human developed kind of techniques and strategies. With the animal assisted therapy is that, you know, we have this wonderful resource that is so close to all of us. So, yeah, I'm a huge advocate for it, Chrissy. Yeah.
10: Brian's just texted in just to round off our conversation today. I'd love to hear your thoughts on this. Saying, Chrissy and Chris, my doctor's surgery has a poodle, a large woolly poodle, which just wanders around, and this is out at Hammersley. Thanks, Brian, for your input there.
11: Fantastic. And like I said, You know, Izzy brought her dog in this week in our practice. Zara, big shout out to Nixon. It just changes the atmosphere, you know, and I encourage more practices, more schools. But fundamentally, you know, around this, if there was one key message, you know, if people have pets or can be a bird, guinea pig, you know, dog, probably unlikely to have a horse at your house, but if you have one out there in the paddock.
10: A mini pony
11: or mini pig. But what I'd like to say is, you know, pop down your phone, switch the TV off and just spend 10 minutes just with your pet today. And you might be surprised how much therapy kind of come from that and how much karma through that. So wonderful, good news stories. Yeah.
10: Thank you so much for the appointment today. We've all enjoyed our mental health checkup and we look forward to speaking to you again in a few weeks.
11: Fantastic. Thanks, Chrissy. Thanks, everyone. Bye.
10: Cheers. Chris Harris, Principal Psychologist, Oceanic Wellbeing. I think that's a fantastic idea. I love my dog. She's just beautiful. She calms people down left, right and centre and everyone's nodding their head in agreement. They have to because I'm in charge today.
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10: After the news at 10, we're heading to sport with Dan Murphy. You're more than welcome to join us for the conversation, 133-882. And a reminder that we have our very hard nut to hard take 5 quiz just before the news at 10 o'clock this morning. And I promise you, if you listen intently today, and you will get all of the answers and you could be the last person standing at question number 5 and win that double pass to go along and see Martin, Masters of the Universe. That is correct. Coming up after 10, we've got movies with Andrew Williams and we've also got scone cooking. That will be exciting. It will.
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3: It's 13 degrees at 10 o'clock. Good morning. I'm Elise Gately. Major crash detectives are appealing for public help following a fatal crash in Byford last night. A 34-year-old man was driving a grey Volkswagen Golf just before 9 o'clock when it left Kinsella Road near Dolly Road and struck a tree. He sadly died at the scene, but no one else was involved. Investigators are calling for anyone who witnessed the crash or saw the hatchback travelling in the area beforehand to contact Crime Stoppers. The tragedy brings the state's road toll this year to 107, which is on track to exceed the number of deaths last year. Australia has officially recorded its first ever case of the deadly and highly contagious H5 bird flu strain. Lab testing has confirmed the virus in a migratory bird which was found dead in an isolated area of Western Australia. Biosecurity protocols have been activated across the country, though authorities maintain the virus has not breached local poultry farms or commercial food chains. WA Agriculture and Food Minister Jackie Jarvis says we are ready to tackle the virus.
4: Australia is well prepared to respond quickly to H5 bird flu to protect poultry production and reduce the impact on wildlife and our communities.
3: A leadership spill in Britain is expected in the coming days, with Greater Manchester Mayor Andy Burnham soon to be officially sworn into the UK Parliament. He's expected to challenge Prime Minister Sir Keir Starmer after winning the pivotal by-election. The Observer newspaper is reporting Starmer is currently preparing to step down. Prime Minister Anthony Albanese has told Sky News while his preference is stability, Australia will work with whoever goes on to lead. The opposition is welcoming the federal government's decision to extend its temporary cut to the fuel excise. Labor is tapering down the relief from a reduction of 32 cents per litre to 16, with the discount now set to expire on the 1st of August. But Liberal leader Angus Taylor says the government still can't take all the credit.
5: We were, of course, the ones who preempted the government on this and announced we would do it if we had the opportunity. They followed us, and that was a good thing. It does need to be offset. They need to find savings.
3: Scientists are preparing to trial a new injection aimed at extending human health span and staving off diseases of old age. The jab, developed in London, has already extended the lifespan of rodents by the equivalent of 40 to 50 human years in testing. Researchers hope the upcoming trials will successfully restore aging immune systems and combat diseases like cancer. In finance, the Australian dollar is buying 70 US cents.
21: 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So add it to your phone now. Perth 6PR.
3: The Western Force have claimed a 21-17 win over the Queensland Reds at Wanneroo for their first victory of the Super Rugby women's season. Trailing for most of the match, the Force took the lead in the final seconds through a try from debutante Ai Dixon. Scrum half Sammy Woods converted all three of the Force's tries to ensure the four-point victory. The Force now turn their attention to a match against the New South Wales Waratahs next Saturday. The West Coast Fever kick off their finals campaign against the Mavericks at RAC Arena today. Dane Meffin reports.
6: It's a seventh straight finals campaign for the Green Army, but their record at home this season has been far from convincing. They've lost their last four matches at RAC Arena, including a three-point loss to the Mavericks, the opposition's first ever win in Perth. Melbourne are in their first ever finals appearance since the club's establishment back in 2023. The winner of today's do-or-die minor semi-final will face the loser of the Thunderbirds and Vixens. First pass at 2 o'clock. Dame FM, Perth.
3: That's the latest news and sport.
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1: Emergency Western Power Works have now been completed on Leach Highway at Bungaree Road in Wilson with traffic flowing. So taking a look around the rest of Perth, no delays on the Mitchell or the Kwinana Freeway. The Graham Farm is flowing. Tunnels moving well in both directions. Tonkin and Roe Highway having a good run. CBD and metro areas look clear. Of course, that reminder, the netball minor semi-final is on today at RAC Arena. So be aware of extra foot traffic on Wellington Street and Milligan Street at the start and finish of the game. I'm Nadia Scoria on Perth 6PR.
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5: Cloudy in Perth today, reaching a top of 20 degrees before heading to an overnight low of 9. A possible shower to start the week tomorrow and 19 degrees, clearing on Tuesday to be mostly sunny and 20. Right now it is 13 degrees. More news at 11 o'clock on Perth 6PR.
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6: Good morning, 27 minutes past 7. Very warm, 13.8 degrees. Fabulous. We're still heading for that top of 20, which will be wonderful. We'll keep you up to date as far as what's happening in Britain, but I would suspect they're all asleep now, so no major decision is going to be made about the Prime Minister of the United Kingdom until tomorrow morning, at which point our team will pick it up and run with it for you. Some questions for you today because we're talking sport. Why don't more West Australians get behind their fever? Is Super Rugby finally getting its mojo back? Is the Australian women's cricket team the most consistently successful sporting team in our country? And is this current Socceroos side underrated by Australian sports fans? I have a feeling, though, your big question is going to be, this is not even a question anymore, I'll just put it there as a statement, is Fremantle the team to beat for the 2026 Premiership? All these questions and more will be dived into with you and Dane Meffam.

0: him out of bed after a very big week of sport. He was even in here yesterday having to get everyone's act together, whipping them all into shape for the footy.
1: Exactly.
0: How can they get you to be the organiser? What's your, is it your special skill is getting all these human beings in one place?
1: It's just the job I was given. That's all it is.
0: You shall organise these human beings. I'm watching them all in here having their cups of tea, watching their footy, and you're running around like a headless chick, making sure the experts and everyone are available.
1: Well, it is funny doing that because as much as they've lived a life of organisation, sometimes it's good. No, everyone's good here at 6PR. We love structure.
0: That's
1: what they respond to in the sporting
0: realm,
1: I think.
0: Who's that beautiful big, that used to be an Eagles forward, it's got a lot of golds, beautiful big beard, two gorgeous children. I'll give you all the info.
1: Josh Kennedy.
0: I used to work with Josh Kennedy at Destination WA. We took him out to do a couple of shows and they sent me out and they said, Chrissy, can you go out as a seasoned producer and a coach for TV? So I coach a lot of people as well. Can you help him? Because the first time he's done it. And I made the alliteration for him. I said, you know, when you're practicing on goal, how do you do that? He said, I just put my head down, Chrissy, and I'll just kick, kick, kick at the same place. And we went up to his hometown and he showed me the space in his little hometown there where he used to, Northampton, where he used to kick the football between these two, not even posts. They're just an area next to the local change rooms to hit a board at the back of this change room. And he said, I'll just do that 200, 300 times.

0: in a row. And I said, what about, you know, when you're on game day and you're at the MCG or someone who's doing a bit of a practice beforehand? He said, I cut everyone else. No one else exists except for that spot behind the goal. And I just keep going at it. Because what we were finding was we do things called a stand-up, you know, when you're doing a TV story. And it involves just saying a piece. It might be, hey, you know, da-da-da, I'm here at the such and such. But he would stop and help people because London to a brick, anywhere we go, he'd have 20 people come up and shake his hand. He was always, Josh was just the loveliest human being, great man to work with, but he was so kind and thoughtful to people. So he would speak to these 20 people and then he'd try and help us as well. And we're like, well, you need to memorize the piece so that we can move on and do the next bit of filming. I said, it's just like, you know, kicking the footy, put your head down and ignore everyone else around you. He was an amazing human being.
1: Yeah, no, from all reports, great man. I've only met him as a fan, but yeah. He comes across really well, always very likeable. Northampton, interestingly, everyone knows the story, but there's heaps of AFL talent that have come out of that place.
0: They have, haven't they?
1: No real measurable reason. They just breed them well.
0: I don't know. And it's a little area too. It's not like there's that many people there, really.
1: No.
0: This is like the guys, how do we say the name of the team that's playing against Ecuador at the moment? The island nation that's playing against Ecuador. I'm going to get it wrong. Am I going to butcher it? I'm going to butcher it, aren't I?
1: And
0: someone's going to say, all right, well,
1: what, some of those. A few pronunciations that are a little funny in this World Cup.
0: Yeah. There's three ways of pronouncing that island nation that I've seen. Curanao? Curanao? But they're tiny. They've only got X amount of, you know, like 100,000 people there, and they've served up this amazing team that's doing exceptionally well. So, it's, you know, maybe there is something in the water there.
1: Yeah, well, it happens. Like, I always say that with, like, New Zealand, for example, in their sport, they always bat well above their population. Big cricket man, but they are always very good at cricket, despite the fact that they're probably not got as many people in the country.
0: Yeah,
1: they take it up
0: from
1: to India or England and countries like that when they make World Cup finals. It's like, how are they actually doing that? Very similar to some of these countries in the FIFA World Cup at the moment. They're very impressive for even us. Like, in comparison to the USA, like...
0: That's true, hits per million. We're doing pretty, pretty well. Have you been up to Northampton and seen that they've got a statue? It's not a statue. It's kind of like a reliefs cut out of steel, and they're shadows, if you like, of all the famous football players that have come out of that area. So you've got...
1: So what do we got? Harry Taylor.
0: Yeah.
1: Patrick Paul Hazelby.
0: Cripps boys.
1: Both Cripps. Yeah. Cousins. Kennedy.
0: Yeah.
1: So anyways, Tarkin Lockyer, is he from there? Daniel Chick, that's right.
0: Yeah. Teagles come from that way as well. Andrew Lockyer as well. But it was really cool because we went into the local hardware store up there and we found the Cripps relatives as well. So they sat and talked to us for a while. It was like everywhere you went, there was just an AFL legend or someone that was related to one.
1: There you go.
0: Fantastic. That's a good place. If you like your AFL stars, go up there and you can stand next to that great big life-size metal statues on the main road there on Hampton Road and get your picture taken. It's a pretty good one.
1: Yeah, it's exactly what you want.
0: All right, topics for you today, sir.
1: All right.
0: We've got World Cup,
1: and we're going to talk to Craig Foster soon about his thoughts. Right. Aussie's obviously going down to the US yesterday, but I don't know if that's the worst thing ever. It's bad, but we'll ask Foster's thoughts. I want to talk about the Super Rugby final last night. You spoke about it before, 55 points. I did want to put out a talkie to people who are listening.
0: Mm.
1: There were two ways this could go. Either the biggest thumpings you've ever seen, whether it be local or something you've played in. Have you beaten someone by a lot? Have you been beaten? But then I thought, what's the worst finals performance? And I'm going to say a final, like a championship game. So
0: I've got one.
1: Not just any final. Like we call it a grand final here, but like most places would call it a final or a championship or Super Bowl, whatever. What's the biggest thrashing you've witnessed personally? Can be at any local level. I know when I played junior footy, I had a few finals that were pretty one-sided.
0: Were you in the victorious side or the other side?
1: I was. Didn't contribute much at all, but.
0: What were you playing in the back line?
1: I think I was on the bench for one of them. I don't think I came on at all.
0: Yeah.
1: No, I did come on for a few, but there's some big ones, but 55 points, the Hurricanes smashing the Chiefs in the Super Rugby final is outrageous for rugby union. There was a AFL grand final back in 2007, Port Adelaide beaten by 119 points to Geelong.
0: Mm-hmm.
1: And that is brutal. The other things I want to talk about, of course, we spoke about the Aussie women at the World Cup. They're just flying along. Them in England, actually, the host nation, are sitting at top of the two groups.
0: Yeah.
1: And then we'll talk about a bit of West Coast Fever, who are playing their minor semi-final later this afternoon.
0: All right, team, that's it. So if you want to join us, we'd love to have your company. 133-882. If there's something else in the sporting world that's piqued your interest, doesn't matter if it's something that Dan and I don't know about, join, share us, share it with us. 0487 999 882 is our text line. 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You need to be in it to win it. 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It's 10:15.
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3: No major delays around the Perth CBD or metro areas this morning. The Mitchell Freeway is flowing. Quinan is travelling well. No delays on the Graham Farmer or throughout the Northbridge Tunnel. It's moving well in both directions. Tonkin and Roe Highway are having a good run. But just that reminder, the netball semi-final, minor semi-final, is on today at RAC Arena. So be aware of extra foot traffic on Wellington Street and Milligan Street at the start and finish of the game. Don't forget, drive safely and be patient. I'm Nadia Scurria on 6PR.
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0: And we are talking sport. 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
1: We are. We got Craig Foster again after last week. Things have changed in the World Cup over the last week, Chrissy, as you know. Foss, how are you, and how did you see our match with the USA yesterday morning?
13: Yeah, well, look, I like all soccer fans, yeah, millions of us around the country. I was pretty disappointed in the game, and of course, we're all disappointed in the result after the euphoria of Turkey, which was just, you know, unbelievable. The whole country went mad. US was a bit of a damp squid in a way. You know, we were far too defensive in the first half, got ourselves behind, and it just showed again how difficult it is to come back against good teams, strong teams. Did a great job in the second half. Olpato was brilliant. Irukunda was brilliant. But, of course, it felt like a missed opportunity because, you know, had we played the first half in that aggressive, pressing manner, you know, it would have been a very, very different game. So there's a lot to think about for Tony Popovich coming into the third game. We're in a great position. You know, we've got the same points, 3 points after two games we would have taken, no doubt, before the tournament. Because the two times we got out of the group in 06 and 2022, we were in the same spot. We had 3 points after two games when we beat Japan in 06 and, of course, beat, I think it was Tunisia in the second game last time. So we're in the same spot. All we need is a draw. Or certainly win would be fantastic, and we're out of the group for just the third time in seven attempts. So it's well placed. But, yeah, there was a tinge of disappointment from the game against the US, in part because we're desperate to beat them after all the rubbish they were talking.
0: Yeah.
1: Well, that's exactly where I want to go next, Chrissy, because there was some smack talking, which they do. They're very good at. But do we need to give them a bit of credit? Are they actually America the real deal, the USA?
13: Yeah. They're a good team, but they're getting ahead of themselves like Americans do. I saw Zlatan Ibrahimovic was asked on air, you know, do you think that they could win? And he disgracefully said yes. Because he's working on American TV. They're not going to win. They're not capable of winning. But they can go certainly quarterfinal. I think it's the best team they've had in modern times, that's for sure. You know, a lot of players playing at a high level. They've got a top-class coach, Pochettino. Very tactically sophisticated, you know, playing in the same way as England with Tuchel. And, you know, you're talking about top level of tactics here. That's the difference for them. But, you know, once you hit the quarterfinal, semi-final or beyond, a semis, you know, is possible. We've seen South Korea and Turkey go to semis before. That's why, you know, we have great ambition as Australia that we can do likewise. We just need the draw to fall in our favour. But once you start going against the Spains, Germanys, Englands, no, they don't have enough to go, you know, to the very end. But yeah, they're a good team, no doubt. We knew that we could lose to them. That was never in doubt. We lost to them back last October, and they were better than us. They're better now, are better prepared. So are we. So we, you know, I think most Socceroo fans like me, we weren't budgeting, you know, a win out of that game. We're looking at maybe a draw win in the first game, Turkey, and then against Paraguay, getting the 3 points. So it was always our most difficult game. But it was just because they were talking out of garbage. That got us fired up.
0: Did they say,
13: it's a shame that Popper didn't go at them, go for their throat, so to speak, because if we're going to lose, we would have preferred to lose to the Yanks actually having a red-hot crack.
0: I want to know, Craig, is it true or false? Was it Landon Donovan? Did he actually say, thanks for coming Aussies and your smug coach, you can get back on the Qantas airplane and head back home? Was that true or is this just like an urban myth?
13: Well, I don't know. I haven't read that. I saw there was some guy named Grella. I don't know. Apparently he's an ex-player or something. And he was saying it was a layup. And it was stupid comments, but it was good. I liked it because I wanted Australia to get fired up. Like, you know, we want Australia to be engaged with the Socceroos. I don't particularly care what they say. But the thing is, the stupidity of the comments were simply that, you know, you've seen just this morning, like Curaçao got a draw. Just this morning from Ecuador, you saw Cape Verde got a draw against Spain. You've seen, if not upsets, you've seen tremendous, you know, and Australia got, you know, gets the win against Turkey. So, I mean, it's ridiculous to be saying that any team, certainly anyone in the top 30, you know, is just a definite win. That's just stupidity. But in the end, we didn't, you know, in the end, it was good to have that bit of tete-a-tete. I thought it was great in the build up to the game. I enjoyed it, got involved in it a bit just to get Aussies fired up. But in the end, we, you know, we just needed to have a more aggressive approach. So it's sad that we didn't give the best of ourselves because we were capable of beating them on the right day, definitely.
1: Well, let's turn our attention to the tournament as a whole. We've seen every team play once. We've seen a couple of teams play twice now, or half the groups essentially. Who have you liked so far? What sort of countries are standing out? Like the Netherlands had a big win this morning.
13: Yeah, the big countries are doing well. I must say I've enjoyed, I haven't enjoyed a lot of it off the field, you know, the way America has conducted themselves, but I've very much enjoyed this World Cup on the field. I think it's, you know, people were questioning the 48 teams, and Curaçao, yes, they did cop seven by Germany, but then they bounced back this morning with a draw, which is a fantastic story. I think they only got like, I don't know if they've got 500,000 people, or it might even be kind of a couple hundred thousand.
0: 150,000. So, I was having a look at it because I was trying to figure out how to say Curaçao, and I've absolutely obliterated that name so many times now.
13: Yeah,
0: it's pretty good. Gene pool is pretty
13: great.
0: Strong.
13: Yeah, and also, of course, they have all the diaspora players, right? So it's not that all the players come out of that 150,000, but, you know, people who've gone abroad, you know, their forebears and their children are coming back, they're identifying and playing for them. We do that as well. So, look, that's been a great story. So I think overall it's been a fantastic start. The first week's been brilliant. Argentina and the big guns have pretty much fired. You know, Germany came back against Cote d'Ivoire this morning in a really strong second half, looking good after the easy first win. Netherlands, yes, Japan are a threat. They're a very good team. So they get a draw, and then this morning they smash Sweden. So very, very powerful. Portugal is there, and Argentina doing well. England played well. And Spain, you know, started slow, but you probably see them come back, I think. So everyone else doing well, Messi doing well. The big controversy was around Portugal and Cristiano Ronaldo, you know, whether he should be there. It's pretty clear that he's a bit of a drag on the team at the moment. And that, you know, it looks as though the other players are kind of saying now, look, quite frankly, we'd probably be better without you. So let's see what evolves there, because they do have a team without Cristiano Ronaldo to be going very deep in the tournament.
0: So if we win our next match, what then? Who are we up against?
13: Sorry, what was the question?
0: If we win, if the Socceroos win this next match, what then? Who are we up against at that point?
13: Yeah, so it looks as though we would play the group. So we would play...
1: against Iran as it currently sits.
13: That's right.
0: Is it?
13: Iran,
0: okay.
13: Egypt, Belgium... at someone else, we would play that group. If we were to finish second, that is, if we were finished third, then it means we get a more difficult opponent. It would be the first place of one of the groups, which looks as though it may be Germany, which would be, you know, like incredibly tough. So it's absolutely vital that we get at least a draw and we get into that second place. And if we can beat Paraguay and come second, would be absolutely fantastic.
1: Yeah, really quickly before we let you go, Foss, let's look at Paraguay on Friday. They were okay yesterday, given they were a man down for much of the second half.
13: Yeah, really good. They are a team that I think we match up really well against. You know, Pochettino, he outdid us in the first half, right? So a lot of people have said, oh, did the Socceroos freeze? No, we were frozen. So they stopped us playing. It wasn't that we just couldn't play. It was that we had no one to play with. We couldn't couldn't find a pass, and their pressing was brilliant. Their organisation was fantastic. But they changed for our game, and I think surprised Popovich and the coaching staff in the first half, and they had to respond in the second. Whereas Paraguay, I don't think will do that. I think they're much more fixed. Play a 4-4-2 or a 4-2-4, a team that is very well organised. Not as high pressing, which I think would just suit us, being able to bring the ball out. They're strong set pieces, strong transitions, very quick on the counter-attack, shooting from outside the box, all of those things. But they are a team that we have always had they're a team, if you like, play at very high intensity, particularly when they win the ball, go quick. We've played against that many times. They are a South American country that tends not to have the kind of flair players of others. They're very hard-working type of country, and you see that in their team now. The coach talks about that he's he's revitalized that feeling. So it's something that we know. They're very linear. They don't have a lot of lateral movement like US, or other top teams in the world. So we understand that very well. That's the way we are as well. So I think we match up perfectly. It's all about, the approach. You know, make sure that we go at them, that we're not too defensive, because when we get behind against a team like that, as you just said, they defended for 45 minutes with 10 men. All right, so you don't want to be getting behind. So that's the lesson from the USA game.
0: Craig, I know Dane's very eager to talk to you again, but I just want to ask you a question. I know the big story obviously is the sport and the games that we're playing, but I think that rule change is a really big big talking point as well. So the fellow from Paraguay that gets sent off, obviously the first one that's been sent off over the rules, do you think that they're going a bit OTT with this thing? And can you explain it to those that aren't aware of what this new rule is with the red card?
13: Oh, you mean, yeah, in terms of putting the hand over the mouth?
0: Yeah.
13: I think they've gone too far. I understand it. I'm struggling with it, like a lot of people. So what happened is we had an incident where an Argentine player put his hand over his mouth and was alleged to have racially abused the player in a game not too long ago. And so what FIFA said is, well, no hands over mouths because it's difficult. You know, then you're talking about, you know, others hearing. And so if no one else hears it, then the allegations can't be confirmed. Mm-hmm. So you'd rather to be able to see what he said. The problem with that is that in many countries, including Spain and you know, Argentina, all across Latin America and so on, the game is so big that what happens is the coaches always have their hands over the mouth. So you see Barcelona, Real Madrid, you see Mourinho with his hand over his mouth this season because the media have lip readers. Mm-hmm. And so, you know, everything they say, it's in the paper the next day. Oh, Mourinho said this at the 67th minute. Oh, no, that was wrong. He should have done this. He should have done that. So the players are very, very used to automatically just covering their mouth. I don't know. You don't know what he's going to be saying. So yeah, it's a bit of a difficult one. Yeah. If it is going to stop racism, okay, then I'll put my hand up and say if that's on balance, that is going to stop that racism that we sometimes see between players on the field, okay, then I have to support it on that basis. But at the moment, I'm not convinced.
0: Thanks, Matt. I appreciate that.
1: It is funny, isn't it? The whole, keeping a handle on everyone.
0: Because you do, I mean, any event now around the world, big televised event, there's always lip readers there giving their 2 cents worth. And you'd think, well, that's smart for someone from the other team to get a lip reader in and, you know, find out what instructions are being thrown left, right and centre as well. You could be doing that, Dan. I understand why people would then hide their mouth so no one else is privy to their conversation.
13: Right. Yeah,
0: we have to let you go, apparently. We're only paying you $1 million, not $2 million, so we've got to let you go.
13: All right, guys.
0: Cheers, mate. Thanks, Craig.
1: Thanks, Hoss.
0: Craig Buster, Stan Sports expert, helping us out with the coverage of the World Cup soccer there, 2026, and those next games for the soccer. That next game for the soccer will be a big one. What do you want to point to next before we go to a break?
1: Before we go to a break, I do want to, after when we come back, we'll talk some Women's T20 World Cup. Australians are dominating, as we were. We spoke about last week, had a big win over South Africa. They've won again against the Netherlands overnight, albeit Netherlands aren't necessarily known for their...
0: tulips?
1: Well, they're known for that.
0: I'm just tricking with you.
1: They're not considered one of the big cricketing nations, but they do make the World Cup in both the women's and the men. So they may be up and comers, but Australia, big win overnight. And Beth Mooney was great, one of our Scorchers girls. So... WA girl as well now, actually, adopted.
0: We're going to go to a break and Dane's going to perhaps put a dart through my forehead, but that'll be all right. 28 minutes to 11, then we have to do the rest of the show by himself, including the quiz. And if you listened to him talking just then about who Australia played at the Women's T20 World Cup, you'd have the answer to question number 3.
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0: And we've got Chrissy Morrissey in the chair, joined by Dane Meffin. We are talking sport. We would love to have your company at 24 minutes to 11. Give us a yell, 1-333-882, or throw your views through 0487-999-882. You might have something to say about the Freo Dockers beating Geelong on Thursday. I'm not sure. Maybe the Socceroos lost to the USA, or maybe even, I don't know, the Hurricanes defeating the Chiefs in the Super Rugby, which was absolutely ridiculous win. That was the question you asked at the start of the sports show. Has you ever been involved or in a win at a grand final level where it's just been an astronomical difference between the two scores?
1: Yeah, no, because that was a brutal win. I mean, 60-5 in a rugby union, they're not letting up at all. Yeah. That's a huge scoreline. And that was the two best teams. They finished 1-2 on the table, and the Chiefs got utterly blown out of the water. And that's why I was interested, because you have seen it, particularly in local sports, sometimes country footy, you see really good teams dominate the year and just blow someone up. I just wanted to see if people had been involved in some big beltings in a title game.
0: Yeah, admitted they've been involved in a belting. I think I've had this discussion with you, or maybe with Steve Butler in the past, where I've been coaching kids' sport, and if our team is absolutely belting the other team, I'll take a couple of our players off.
1: Well, they've brought in mercy rules and stuff like that. Yeah. Sometimes you hand a couple of players to the opposition to kind of try and even things up a little bit, which I think is fair. But in a grand final sense, when you get to that point, I don't think you do. I think you just keep going, don't you?
0: I don't know, because in regional WA, like, we'd only have maybe three teams sometimes in a league. It's just what happens. Let's have a chat with Chris from Maylands, who wants to talk about soccer with us this morning. Hello, Chris.
26: Ah, g'day, Chrissy. And sorry, who was that?
0: Dane. The fabulous Dane is here.
26: Oh, okay.
0: Good money for this man, Chris. Let's use him wisely.
1: Are you paying?
26: Hey, g'day, mate. Look, just on the hand-over-the-mouth legislation that the FIFA have brought in, that's just been a standard practice in rugby. I come from a rugby union background. I played and watched the game for 50 years, so I know what I'm probably talking about. But, look, in set plays in rugby union, especially in the inside backs, the fly half and inside centre, and the halfback occasionally, they've always put their hand, not always, but just in set plays. And if they're going for some sort of call, and they'll put their hand on the side of their mouth so that when they're talking about their set plays, the opposition can't either hear it or incidentally read their lips. Yeah. And that's been happening since I was a kid. So there's nothing new about it. I think putting your hand over your mouth is to stop people lip reading, as in the journalists or whatever. But in union, it's been going on forever, and nobody's stopped it. I think it's a bit of a storm in a teacup myself. And go the force, especially the girls. I know a couple of the girls that are playing, and it's good to see them beating Queensland. And may the force be with us.
1: Of course. Well, it's interesting because rugby union, gentlemen's game, this is a long time known, always at the forefront of, well, good mannerisms between sides, isn't it? It's always very, like, sportsmanship's always very high in rugby union, which doesn't surprise me at all. So, and I would imagine there's not, you don't see a whole lot of abuse between opposition sides, do you? So that makes a lot of sense.
0: I'll give you an example. One of my friend's children played rugby union in Britain at a rather well-to-do boys' school. And when the team finishes playing, so the host team always have to come off and they have to physically cook the scones and the afternoon tea for the opposition. So they have to host with the china, everything for the opposition and the opposition's parents and supporters that come. So it's all very civilised.
1: Yeah, no, and on Chris's other point as well, the Force Women's getting their first win of the season yesterday against Queensland, a big win for them. Very shortened Super Rugby W season. I think Elise spoke around the news. Why it is, I don't know, but it's a very short season. If I'm not mistaken, it might only be 5 or 6 games. So every win is very, very important in that league.
0: All right, thank you for that one. Let's have a chat to you guys. 1-833-0487-999-882. Love to have your input. A reminder that our sports quiz is coming up. If you know who Australia played at the Women's T20 World Cup, that would be helpful, wouldn't it, Dane?
1: It would very much be helpful. Why don't we talk about that? Because Australia sit atop of Group A at the World Cup at the moment. 3 from 3 so far, been South Africa, Netherlands and... was it Bangladesh maybe? I can't remember off the top of my head who the other one was. But Beth Mooney yesterday, best player of the match performance, 74 runs, not out. Australia made 6 for 219, Netherlands 3 for 121 in reply. But they are very, very hard to beat, this Australian team. Everyone knows that.
0: All the commentary is talking about, we are the marker team. So Australia is the benchmark. That's who they're measuring themselves again to start with.
1: Well, yeah, I mean, what was it? Was it two years ago? Like, my memory, this is coming off the top of my head. Mm. Was it 21 straight wins across formats or something that?
0: Really?
1: Like, they just hadn't been beaten for it might have been over a full calendar year, but it was like 21 straight wins. No draws in tests, nothing, just wins. The thing.
0: We don't talk about that enough.
1: No, well, at the time it was really big news because eventually when they got beaten, if it was India or England, I can't remember. I'll do my
0: someone
1: research.
0: Someone will help us. 1-833-882-0487-999-882 team. Help us out here. What about netball? What's happening in the netball world at the moment with the Fever?
1: The Super Netball finals start today. So the Vixens are taking on the Thunderbirds at midday and then our Fever are playing at 2 o'clock here in Perth. Interestingly, Melbourne Mavericks, who they're versing today, that's their first ever final series. They are a very new team, so my understanding is they came in to replace Collingwood a couple of years ago in the Super Netball comp, so this is their first finals appearance. They also played only about 5 weeks ago in Perth, the two teams. The Mavericks won. That's their first ever win here in Perth, so they've got some good form. The Fever lost their last 4 at home, so hoping that they can turn that around and try and get a win, so they'll play the loser of the other match as well. So they have to go on the road after this either way.
0: I haven't got along to any of the matches, I have to admit. What are the crowds like here at home for Fever?
1: Well, the last time they played at home, which we thought might have been looking like their last home game of the season at the time, that looked like they were going to finish fourth because they had to play second on the table away from home in their last fixture. It was a record crowd, I think, maybe just over 9,000. I'll double check that.
0: Jason,
1: it was a record crowd for a Fever home game, which they've been almost beating every year over the last few years. They seem to have one or two that just beat their records. The crowd number's really good. They're obviously a very good team. I mean, only last year they went 13 straight wins.
0: Best team in modern history, they call them.
1: Well, yeah, possibly.
0: All our women's teams seem to be, use an Australian team, but our West Australian women's team seem to be stellar.
1: Well, our Perth Lynx almost won the championship as well earlier in the year, and they had a great season. So, yeah, it's WA teams generally always perform really well.
0: They do. All right. Now, what else we need to talk about before you leave today? We got on to the hurricanes. You've talked about that one.
1: Yeah, we talked about that, and that was what we talked about with the big smashing. So 60-5 win in a final, a whole competition leads up to the one game to crown the champion. And unfortunately, the second place Chiefs didn't even put up really much of a fight. So where does that rank among sort of big losses in championship games? I mean, there's obviously been huge smashings. Well, we know even like the New York Knicks had a few big wins. In the NBA finals, they talked about Port Adelaide and Geelong back in 2007. That was 120 points essentially in a grand final. Like, if that's the two best teams you've got, how much better are the Hurricanes than everyone else? A lot.
0: What is the fight though still for viewers, for, you know, people that are cheering on their Super Rugby versus your more traditionals?
1: What do you mean?
0: Like, people, you know, you've got rugby union, you've got rugby league. Why is there this big divide? Tell me why there's this big divide in viewership.
1: I don't know.
0: You don't know?
1: Is this probably where you grow up playing? No? It's obviously Queensland, New South Wales, they play their league, and we might get more union over here. I know for example, the school system that I came through, it's rugby union that they play. I don't know if that's just why. I don't know why they picked rugby union. I have no idea what the logic is there, but that's probably just the rule set that you're given. I don't know.
0: Fair call. There's a lot of sport being played around Perth this weekend, including the Country Week hockey is going head-to-head this weekend as well. So a lot of our local sports going on. Enjoy yourselves, team, when you're out there. Dane is just going to sit to the side for a little moment because we've got our quiz coming up. So if you want to take part in the very hard, not-so-hard, take 5 quiz, it's time to jump on the line, 133-882. Anything that Dane has spoken to us about today could be in the sports quiz. So if you've been listening for the last 45 minutes, you'll be in with a chance. Dane, what's your goals this week, mate, as far as sports go? What are you covering off on?
1: Well, we've got the Eagles and Freo back, and I believe the Eagles are playing on Friday night this weekend, or maybe a week ahead of myself. But really exciting. Freo, again, we touched on it. They got another win, so they're playing the Gold Coast Suns at Optus on Sunday, Arvo, to finish off round 16. So,
0: is that a late match, that one? That'll be a late match.
1: Yes, there's not. Back to the old Sunday morning, Sunday Arvo graveyard shift. Yeah. Sorry there, I'm ahead of myself. The Eagles are playing Carlton in Melbourne on Saturday morning.
0: Okay.
1: And then they play the Friday night when they come back to Perth. But
0: all right, fair call. They've got a week off this week. The number of people I saw out yesterday morning, and they're jogging around with their Eagle scarves on. Suddenly Eagle scarves were everywhere yesterday morning. It was cold. So these poor Eagles people, they've got to have their scarf on them for protection.
1: Long-suffering Eagle supporters, yes.
0: That's it, mate. Thank you for coming in today. I appreciate it.
1: No, thanks, Chrissy. Thanks for having me.
0: Cheers.
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3: The Mitchell Freeway is flowing this morning. Quinana northbound slow at Anchortel Road. No delays though on the Graham Farmer or throughout the tunnel. It's moving well in both directions. Tonkin and Roe Highway are having a good run. CBD and metro areas looking clear for now. But of course, the netball minor semi-final is on today. West Coast Fever take on the Melbourne Mavericks at RAC. So be aware of extra foot traffic on Wellington Street and Milligan Street at the start and finish of the game. I'm Nadia Scuria on Perth's traffic leader, 6PR.
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0: And it's time for the very hard, not so hard, take five quiz. Question number one is a simple one. Jump on the blower now, team. 133-882, 133-882. Question number one is, who did the Frio Dockers beat on Thursday? Who did the Frio Dockers beat on Thursday? If you jump on board now, 133-882. Winners get to take away a double pass to see Masters of the Universe, which will be a bit of fun. Weather's going to be a bit wet next week as well, so might be perfect movie watching weather. 133-882. While I'm waiting for you to rush to the phone and take up the opportunity to win our very hard, not so hard quiz, Dan, you had one little fact from the world of sport you wanted to stick in there, lad.
1: I couldn't walk away without mentioning this one. So yesterday in the Collingwood game, they debuted a fella, a WA fella out of West Perth, Sam Swadling.
0: Yes.
1: Scott Pendlebury made his AFL debut back in round 10 of 2006.
0: Uh-huh.
1: Sam Swadling was born on January 16, 2007. He's the first player to play with Pendles, being born after he played his first AFL game, which I thought was just it's just a crazy stat.
0: That is a good fact. And I liked his last name as well, Swadling.
1: Swadling.
0: You know, a swaddling, you know, when you swaddle up a baby.
1: Yeah.
0: It's a swaddling cloth.
1: Okay. Well, he's a very good player. He played very well on debut. He kicked a goal and he, was a real big accumulator for West Perth through their Colts and played a bit of league last year. Done really well in the VFL. So really exciting to see a fella actually went to the airport last year with Steve Allen, who sometimes comes on Todd's show from Channel 10.
0: Yeah.
1: Swadling and Jacob Farrow from Essendon were having a chat with him before they went over to the draft, and they were both very nice young men, and they're good to see them both now getting their opportunity at AFL level. So a couple of local WA guys doing well.
0: Thank you. Now, that is not a question that's going to be in our quiz, but that was a good useless bit of information, and we now have seven people online, so let's tear through them.
25: Five.
0: All right, game on. And playout number one is Katrina from Bullsbrook. Hello, Katrina. How are you?
12: I'm good. And yourself?
0: Excellent. I'm not bad. Now, because there's eight people in line behind you, there is a clue-free zone. Question number one, who did the Frio Dockers beat on Thursday?
12: That would be Geelong.
0: Correct. True or false, the Socceroos beat the USA at the FIFA World Cup?
12: That would be false.
0: Well, she's taken it. Who did Australia play at the Women's T20 World Cup yesterday?
12: Oh, I'm going to say Bangladesh.
0: Bad luck. Jim in Dianella. Welcome to the program. No, Jim is gone. Eileen from Kalamunda. Hello.
2: I don't know. I'm sorry.
0: No, we've got to let you go because it's a clue-free zone. Call back, though. You might get through. Christine from Joondana, do you know who Australia played at the Women's T20 World Cup yesterday?
2: No.
0: Are you there, Christine?
2: Yes.
0: Who did they play yesterday? Who did Australia play?
2: Oh, I don't know.
0: Oh, no, we're going to put you. You can try ringing back, though, 1-3-3-882. Glennon Atwell, who did Australia play at the Women's T20 World Cup yesterday?
13: I don't know, but I'm going to have a stab at India.
0: Oh, my God. This is not going well. All right, let's pick up Christine in Joondana. We've got a minute left to go in the quiz. Do you know who Australia played at the Women's T20 World Cup yesterday? Think
2: Australia.
0: Chile. No. Who did Australia play at the Women's T20 World Cup? Who was it? Five, four, three, two, one. And she's gone. Rose Marie in Italy. Do you know who Australia played at the Women's T20?
14: Hi, Chrissy. Is it the Netherlands?
0: Well done. Let's go fast. The Hurricanes defeated the Chiefs in the Super Rugby. Is this true or false?
14: Sorry, repeat the question.
0: The Hurricanes defeated the Chiefs in the Super Rugby. Jane's been talking about it all this hour.
14: True.
0: Well done. What is the name of the WA netball team?
14: Oh,
0: come on.
14: I know that one, but it slipped my mind.
0: Five, four, three.
14: God.
0: What was that?
14: I can't remember. Sorry.
0: Go on. We have to let you go. And where am I going to next? Rosemary? No, I'm going down to Karen in Rockingham. Does that help me? Go to someone. Introduce them to me. Michael in Jollymont. Hello, Michael. They're everywhere.
15: Hello, good morning.
0: Hello, Michael. How are you, mate?
15: Pretty well, thank you.
0: Right, quickly. What's the name of the WA netball team?
15: The Fever.
0: Yay! Well done, buddy. You've taken the tickets. You are victorious. Strong contenders today. Thanks to everyone that played in the quiz.
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0: God, that was a bit of fun, that not so hard, very hard take five quiz today. Congratulations. Well done to all of you who managed to get through. That was an absolute hard stopper. That was like a grand final in the end there. And Michael's taken off the prize, so he's going off to see Masters of the Universe. Coming up after the news at 11 o'clock this morning, we will be having a chat with a fellow called Steve Faulkner, who did a very nice thing yesterday and helped a lot of people to get petrol. How did he do it? We'll find out. We'll also talk about scones or scones, depending on where it wants to come from. We'll talk to the local CWA about scones, and then we'll talk movies with the fabulous Mr. Miller Williams.
25: Got something to say? Call 6PR 133 880. 6PR News.
4: It's 15 degrees at 11 o'clock. Good morning. I'm Elise Gately. WA drivers have been put on notice with the state government announcing a major crackdown on speeding near schools. Fixed speed cameras will be rolled out across 100 high-risk school sites after Road Safety Commission figures found more than 80% of drivers speed in school zones. The measures also come as the state's road toll hit 107 last night when a 34-year-old driver struck a tree in Byford. Major crash investigators are now urging anyone with information or footage of the area before 9 o'clock to contact Crime Stoppers. The Federal Opposition has welcomed the government's decision to give prolonged fuel excise relief. Federal politics reporter Nelson Scott.
18: Labor halved the fuel excise at the height of the Iran war in April, a discount that was set to expire at the end of this month. The government has confirmed relief will now continue until the end of July, though the savings will be reduced. Motorists will now save 16 cents per litre at the bowser rather than 32, equating to around $11 a tank. Prime Minister Anthony Albanese has told Sky News the move will help shield Australians from the ongoing impacts of the Middle East conflict.
19: It will enable some certainty going forward.
18: Opposition leader Angus Taylor has welcomed the move, arguing the excise cut was initially coalition policy.
20: We want to support ongoing relief in this cost of living crisis.
18: The heavy vehicle road user charge will also be reduced by 16 cents over the same period. Nelson Scott, Canberra.
4: The deadly H5 variant of avian influenza has been detected in a bird that washed up on a remote beach on WA's south coast. The federal government yesterday confirmed a brown skua bird was found unwell on Sunday and later died. It is the first time the highly contagious strain that has killed millions of birds globally has been found on the Australian mainland. WA Agriculture and Food Minister Jackie Jarvis says bird owners need to take precautions.
21: If you own, care for or work with birds, you should prevent wild birds from mingling with your birds. Keep pens, aviaries, feeders and equipment clean. Monitor birds for signs of disease and report sudden deaths.
4: West Australians are being warned to prepare for a shortage of local seed food and rising prices as winter weather cuts off the supply from the north. Advocacy group Fish for All's Dan Hunt has told Chrissy Morrissey the true impact of the state's demersal fishing ban on the coast from Augusta to Kalbarri will soon be felt by shoppers.
22: At the moment, there's quite a bit of fish around the market, and that's generally always like that this time of year from Carnarvon. It's well priced, there's plenty of volume, and then we'll head into a period of time soon. It gets windier, it gets harder to fish. The guys up that way are actually struggling to catch their mixed species. That fish is filtering through the market, but that will drop off.
4: A new parliamentary inquiry is preparing to investigate the closure after passing the upper house this week, but may not conclude until the ban is scheduled to end in spring next year. In finance, the Australian dollar is buying 70 US cents.
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4: Tony Popovich is standing by his decision to bench two of his stars in a 2-0 loss to the USA at the World Cup. The Socceroos coach is coming under fire for dropping Game 1 heroes Netsroy Irinkunda and Connor Metcalf. Popovich says he had his reasons.
5: We didn't want to go with the same 11, and you could see why today. We judge what we see at training as well, in how the players look, how they've recovered physically, emotionally from the match, and that enabled us to put the more explosive players on in the second half.
4: That's the latest news and sport.
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3: Cloudy in Perth today, reaching a top of 20 degrees before heading to an overnight low of 9. A possible shower to start the week tomorrow and 19 degrees, clearing on Tuesday to be mostly sunny and 20. Wednesday, sunny and 20 degrees again. Thursday, a late shower or 2 and 21. Friday and Saturday, showers are expected and temperatures in the high teens. Right now, it is 15 degrees. More news at midday on Perth 6PR.
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4: They're coming 15.8 degrees outside at the moment. Heading for that top of 20 degrees. Should be an absolutely, absolutely beautiful day out there with light northeasterly winds. If you want to have a fish, I would suggest today. Winds are changing southerly tomorrow and there's a bit of a cold weather on its way. Joy, who's texted us in on 0487 999 882. Joy, you know I was very tongue-in-cheek there. We were talking sport with Dane Meffam just before the news at 11 o'clock, and I mentioned the poor long-suffering eagles with their scarves and their beanies, you know, girding themselves against the cold weather. There seem to be more eagles' scarves out there. I said they were long-suffering, and Joy's taken umbrance with me and said we win a cup every 12 years, so our next one will be 2030 or before. Dockers haven't got their first yet and may not yet get one this year, so there, go Eagles. Good on you, Joy. I like it. Hey, coming up in this hour of the program, we're going to talk about scones, scones, your best scone, scone recipe, who makes the best scone, scone, and we're going to go to the people that know more about scones than you or I do in our little finger, and it is, of course, the CWA. So we'll be talking scones, scones with the CWA. What do you think is the correct way to pronounce it? Go on, let's have that little argy-bargy. Is it scones or is it scones? I'm a scone girl. Isaac's English, so he's very much scone. What are you, Max?
5: I like scones.
4: You like scones? And Nadia likes scones. So it's four to one. She's scones. No, she's scones. So there's three scones to one scone. So I'm sorry, Isaac, you're outnumbered unless someone wants to give us a tinkle. 0487 999 882. Now, before we talk about food, and of course we talk to Andrew.
5: Andrew Williams.
4: That is correct.
5: Andrew Mr. Miller.
4: Andrew Miller is one of my friends when I grew up. It's not Andrew Williams from the movies. And Andrew Miller, if you're listening, you don't have to suddenly rush in and tell me all you know about movies this afternoon. We have got an expert. So I want to talk to you about a fellow called Steve Faulkner, who's joining us online because, Steve, I was looking through some of the social media posts last night and I went, oh, what a legend is this bloke. What a great human being. He's pulled into his local petrol station, this young Steve Faulkner, and he's found a problem. Steve, tell us what your problem is when you went in to get some liquid gold yesterday.
6: Hey, Chrissy, how are you going?
4: Not bad. You're my happy news story today, mate. Tell us more.
6: Yeah, no, just, oh, look, it just, fuel was nice and cheap. Been waiting a long time just to see it as cheap as it was, and I waited patiently for the truck to fill up the place because they ran out, and... I was very disheartened by the fact that when I picked the Bowser up, nothing was coming out.
4: So you didn't just leave and go home though, did you?
6: No, I waited. They said it might be some air in the line or something, so I waited patiently for half hour, and I had some Jerry's I wanted to fill up for a trip I'm going on away soon. So I thought, no, I'll wait. And anyway, another guy joined me and we're waiting and we're discussing what's going on, and next thing, we turned into three of us, another lad that

0: on you. We just got brainstorming and then we're mucking around with it and trying to get it hitting the trigger and stuff. And anyway, it then turned into just doing a quick inspection and finding out a little bit about the pump's construction, thanks to AI. And he worked out where the outlet was and let a bit of air out, and before you know it, it was flowing again. So it was about an hour, I suppose, but a couple of spanners and three guys, they, you know, to fix the Bowser, it took a me being a sort of an all-rounder, know a little bit of everything, a diesel mechanic and a landscaper, and we got it sussed. So,
1: so between the three of you, you got the pump, the petrol running again at a northern suburbs fuel station, which we shall not name just in case.
0: Yeah, we'll leave it at that.
1: Because you may have violated a number of the petroleum industry's rule book at this point in time, but regardless, it was running. So did you get cheap petrol, even cheaper petrol after that?
0: No, I didn't. I thought I might have. I sort of pitched to him. I said, maybe, you know, for us, you'd just drop it down to, around 150 a litre would be nice. But no, he didn't. He didn't jump on board with that one.
1: Were you given a meat pie or a cup of tea at least as a compensation?
0: Nah. I used to. I kind of convinced him a little bit because I used to work there about 25 years ago, so I actually knew
1: a
0: little bit about how they worked. So, yeah, when I was a kid, so... I appreciate you saying young fella Steve,
1: is that why they let you actually have a crack at it? Because you had worked there before?
0: Nah, to be fair, I think it's just a little, wasn't really sure and like I sound pretty convincing, I guess, what was going on. But once we worked it out, like the boys, we all brainstormed and got it going and just jumped on the community page and let everyone know, because while we're there we had about 20 people rock up and go, oh damn it, and drive off. So we just wanted to let everyone know that it was back flowing, and also he had, you know, 20,000 litres of diesel just delivered and he wasn't able to pump it 30 minutes earlier. So
1: he was pretty
0: appreciative, but that's just what we do up in some of our little communities. You just got to lend a hand and all pitch in and just get things done. There's no point waiting till Monday.
1: That is correct. Right. Good on you, mate. If I had a prize to give you, I'd give you one. So I'll give you one of Tony Johnson's prizes he regularly hands out, which is Diddly Squat. So you're aware of
0: Diddly Squat. Yeah, I know that one. Yeah.
1: Diddly Squat, mate. But well done to you. Congratulations. Thank you so much for sharing your story this morning.
0: No worries. Have a good weekend.
1: Good on you, Steve Faulkner, now one of three locals who yesterday found himself at a local petrol station where the diesel was very, very cheap, waited patiently for that truck to fill up the petrol station, then thought he'd fill up his own car and the jerry cans, and nope, wasn't working, so he's eventually convinced them to let him have a go at the pump to make it work, and he's got a couple of other innocent bystanders as well with half a degree of competency to get involved to. I think that's a great story. Have you ever found yourself at a petrol station or somewhere where things just weren't working and you've offered to give them a hand? This is totally off-piste, but I've been to a clothing shop. This is completely off-piste. And I've seen, like, I've gone to buy an item of clothing and my size wasn't available, but it was available. It was in the window on the mannequin. And the lady in the shop said to me, oh, yeah, it's in the mannequin. And I said, oh, that's great. Can I buy that one? She went, no, you can't. I said, couldn't you just take it out and swap it with one or the other? And this is how ridiculous rules and regulations are in the current world. I said, couldn't you just swap it for one of the other pair of jeans, different size? No. Only the people from head office are allowed to come around and change the display, and they do that once every 2 weeks. We are not allowed to step into that cabinet. Once it's in there, we can't. Otherwise, it's OK health and safety. I went, that is truly ridiculous. So good on Steve and his mates for thumbing their nose at whatever bureaucracy there was and fixing the problem. It's 11:15. You're on 882 6PR. Coming up, we are going to talk scones with Trish Langdon, CEO of the CWA.
2: 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Got something you want to say? You're in the right place. This is Perth 6PR. Give us a call on 133-882.
3: Traffic signals are blacked out across the intersection of Armidale Road and Abbey Railway Link in Armidale. As always, slow down and proceed with caution. Taking a look around the rest of Perth, the Mitchell Freeway is flowing. Kwinana Freeway northbound still slow at Anchortail Road. No delays though on the Graham Farmer. All throughout the tunnel, it's moving well in both directions. Tonkin and Roe Highway having a good run. And nodal A's throughout the CBD or metro areas. I'm Nadia Scurria on Perth's traffic leader, 6PR.
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1: 20 past 11 and 882 6PR team. I'd like to talk scones because for decades Aussies have joked that if you want the best scone in the country, you don't go to a fancy cafe, you need to go to the CWA, wherever the CWA is hanging out and doing their thing. And there is a reason behind the reputation. So the CWA, the Country Women's Association, wasn't actually founded to bake scones, believe it or not. This seems to become part of their charter. It was established back in 1922 to support women and families who live in rural and remote Australia. It was there to improve their health, their education and their community services. And over time, all the fundraising they did through community events and catering made baking their signature skill. That was how they were raising their money. And the humble scone became their unofficial symbol of the organisation. Hence, when I wanted to talk scones today and best scone recipes and ask all of you, our dear listeners, who makes the best scone? What goes into a great scone? What's your secret recipe? I thought I'd go straight to the top, to the CWA. So if you'd like to get involved, please do. 133-882, text is 0487-999-882. And we're going to have a chat with Trish Langdon, who is the CEO of the Country Women's Association of WA. Hello, Trish.
15: Good morning, Christina.
1: Now, you are very, very famous at the CWA for your scones. Is there more than one CWA scone recipe?
15: Yes, there are. And there's lots of and variations as well. So, I mean, there's the ones where you sort of chop the butter into the flour and you keep it really, you don't work it very much. And you make sure that the, you know, the cold butter, when it gets into a really hot oven, it sort of explodes and makes it sort of light and fluffy. And then there's ones where there's using lemonade and flour and lemonade and cream as opposed to butter. So that's another variation. Our very good friends at the Claremont Showgrounds, the Men's Shed, they've got a variation on that as well. So they use cream, but they use it with soda water and they put a little bit of sugar in it just to give it that tiny bit of sweetness. So, but basically, I think that the principles are all there. I mean, you need flour, you need a fat of some sort, you need some air, and a fat, either butter or cream, and that's the same, just one's been churned, and you need something so that with air, but all of it, you don't work it too much. And the other thing you really shouldn't do too much of is sort of twist. When you're cutting the scones out, mm-hmm. you don't twist the cutter so that it sort of goes straight down, so that you don't get a sort of Leaning Tower of Pisa scone, you know, which is sort of goes over to the side. But I just think, our ladies who make scones, they're just so amazing at what they do. They've got it down to a fine art. And I think sometimes it actually depends on the flour and the quality of the flour as well. So I think so they get used to what they can buy in shops, and then they sort of adapt themselves to what the best way to use the particular raw ingredients.
1: 133-882 team, tell us the best scone that you have ever had. Where is the best scone you've ever had? 133-882. I reckon my best scone that I've ever had, Trish, wasn't just the scone, it was also the calibre of the cream that was in it.
15: Yes.
1: Yeah.
15: Yes. And I think there's also, I mean, there's always an ongoing fight about whether you put the cream on first and then the jam. In Cornwall, in Cornwall, where you've got really, really, really sort of that thick cream that goes on first and then you put the jam on. So, but in Australia, we tend to do it the other way around. So, or we, you know, most people do. So,
1: picture that, Trish, because I reckon when I've been to Cornwall, and they're the scones that I was thinking of that were my favourite scones. But I think the scones came out hot and then that thick cream, it was almost like butter the way it goes on. So it's hot and the cream melts almost into the scone and then the thick gooseberry jam and stuff went on top.
15: Yeah. I know, it's amazing really, because it's sort of it's such a warming, cheerful food, isn't it? It just sort of, and it brings back memories, I think, of times and people. So it's got a lot going for it, really.
1: And it's an easy one to make with your kids, grandkids, anyone. It's something that you can do pretty quickly, and you can enjoy it pretty quickly afterwards too.
15: And if you do and you make a mess of it, I can remember making scones and my father saying to me, "Oh, these are very nice rock cakes." And I thought, oh, rude. But they were possibly a little bit overworked, I think.
1: There you go. Let's have a chat to some of our listeners. 133-882. Love you to join us. Where's the best scone you've ever had? Or do you have a secret recipe? 133-882 or 0487-999-882. And Kim is going to get the ball rolling from Sorrento. Hello, Kim.
16: Hello, Christy. Good morning. Funny you're talking about scones.
1: Yes.
16: I'm heading to get some scones right now. My dad is the best scone maker, and every week he makes a batch of scones. and his are so light, like, you don't need the knife to cut them. They are so big and perfectly, like, in half that you can just break it, and it's beautiful. And he makes plain scones. He makes them with sultanas in them. He makes the best pumpkin ones as well. Absolutely the best.
1: Now, Kim, has he taught you how to make them?
16: No, I'm just good at eating them.
1: Oh. Does anyone in your family know your dad's secret?
16: I think he puts cream. He uses cream in his. And he also has a very light hand. Like, he doesn't overwork them at all. And so I think it's not just a recipe. It's more about his technique that is, I think, perfect.
1: And that's what you're saying, Trish.
17: Yeah, but it's really important that you're just so light with your fingers. You only do the absolute bare minimum, or you use a knife as the other, to sort of chop it in and mix it.
1: Kim, thank you for your call. Best of luck. Have a great day with your dad this morning. Roger in Subiaco is joining us next. If you'd like to join us, 133-882. What's the best scone you've ever had, or do you have a secret scone recipe? Hi, Roger.
18: Hi. The best scone I've ever had is one which includes raisins. So we call it a fruit scone. But the point I wanted to make was that cream that you were describing that you had in Cornwall,
1: yes,
18: or that they have in Cornwall and Devon and those southern counties in England, it's clotted cream, and it's almost like a different species to what we call cream. It's actually cream in colour, whereas our cream is white, and the clotted cream is just a different flavour altogether. It's really quite incredible. And yes, I agree they do put the cream down first because it's actually thicker than the jam.
1: It's pretty good, isn't it, Roger? Do you buy clotted cream here
18: really good.
1: Put on your scones, or do you do it with the Australian cream?
18: No, I don't think you can get thickened cream here, but it's not clotted cream. I mean, clotted cream is cholesterol central, but it's really good.
1: We'll have to win Lotto, Roger, and go back. Thank you for that memory. Thanks, Matt. Appreciate it. Have a lovely, lovely day. Kylie has said, hi, Chrissy. Scones from my late mum's CWA cookbook have been a lifelong favourite. At 57, that book is one of my most treasured possessions. That comes from Kylie. What a lovely memory, Kylie. How many editions of the CWA cookbook is there, or iterations of it? Have there been?
17: Well, may you ask, Chrissy.
1: I am.
17: We are celebrating, it's 90 years old this year, and literally, like, it's just, we released it 90 years ago, and we're now in our 60th edition, and we've got a bit of a newish cover. It's still got the traditional blue with the silver on it, and it's the 90th birthday, and it's never been out of print. And the other thing that we've discovered is that it's probably the oldest in print cookbook in Australia. It's certainly the oldest CWA cookbook. But we can't find any evidence of other cookbooks that were started in 1936 and are still going strong. So I think it's one of those things that's actually really it's not just a cookbook, it's actually part of the social fabric of Western Australian society, I think, because, so many people, it's nostalgically remembered, whether it was a engagement present or a kitchen tea present or a part of your syllabus when you were doing home economics and so I think we get so many people who come to us and say, when my mum died or when my granny died or when my auntie died, one of the other brothers or sisters got the cookbook and they've never got over it. And they have to buy one so that they can have one.
1: Yeah, Trish, we got one when we moved out of home. We're going to have to leave this conversation with you, but it's been lovely. And if people would like to get a hold of the CWA cookbook, where can they do that here in WA?
17: They can do it online or in our premises at Hay Street in West Perth, 1176 Hay Street.
15: And we've got the new edition all ready to go. So fantastic. Boxes of them.
1: And I look forward to seeing you at the Perth Royal Show as well with your big
15: stand. Yes, same here.
1: You'll be there serving up their infamous scones this year made by the Menchard.
15: Yes. Yes, I know.
1: This is just gorgeous. We'll get the Menchard on Monday and have a chat with them about their cooking.
15: Yep.
1: Trish, thank you so much.
15: Thank you very much, Chrissy.
1: Trish Langdon, talking scones with the Country Women's Association of WA. And incidentally, Nadia Scuria, our traffic extraordinaire reporter, her mum is the scone queen of Perth. She's got an award-winning recipe, to say the least. Her recipe is actually published in a recipe book that's called A Pound of Flour, with recipes from the cookery competition of the Perth Royal Show. So check that one out. So it's a recipe book called A Pound of Flour, and that's recipes from the cookery competition of the Perth Royal Show. A lovely text from Kelly, who said, best scones that I've ever had, Ellenbrae Station at the Gibb River Rove. And John, God bless you, John. You're in the good books once I read this one out. John says, hi, Chrissy. The best scones are my wife's pumpkin scones. And if you're wondering whose husband this is, it's John in Balcatta. If you've got a husband called John and you live in Balcatta, he loves you and your scones.
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1: All right, Jane, 25 minutes to 12 on 882 6PR. We're in the final quarter of the program and we're going to do this.
0: Movies with Andrew Williams.
1: Disappointing. I thought you may have changed your name between when I got it wrong and now, but apparently you're sticking with Williams.
3: I am sticking with Williams for now.
1: Nice name. Nice name. The W, if you turn the W over, it would have been more close to what I wanted to call you, which was Miller. We've got a very good family friend who's called Andrew Miller, and I went onto autopilot to introduce you and went, ah, take my false teeth out. Too late, can't retreat.
4: It was pretty funny when you listened back to it, though, Andrew. It was the 11 o'clock news.
1: Back in your box. Sit there and don't speak.
3: Someone sent me the clip. I used to work at a call center, and people would always get my name wrong, even though it's a relatively straightforward name. So I'd often get called Patrick for some reason. But one person once, I used to answer the phone with, hello, this is Andrew. And they would say, oh, hello, Patrick, for some, I don't know why. But one person called me Maverick.
1: Oh, that's good. We like that.
3: I was like, maybe I should adopt that. Maybe I should be Maverick Williams.
1: That is actually really cool.
3: Yeah.
1: And that would be,
3: and then if I adopted your surname you gave me, I could be Maverick Miller, and that I sound like I should be in a movie.
1: You should be in a movie. That's correct. I don't mind Maverick Williams. That's good too, but the two M's, the bit of alliteration, that's pretty cool. I like it. All right. Now today you're going to talk about a Netflix film that, believe it or not, I have seen. I sat through this the other Friday night. It entertained me while I was cleaning my kitchen. How's that for sad and tragic?
3: Not at all. I think that's largely why this movie exists, I suspect. I was a bit worried when you said you sat through it. People don't generally, use the word sat through to describe, something that they enjoyed. But at least it kept you entertained. So this is a film called Office Romance, which, as you mentioned, is on Netflix, and it stars, and no disrespect to the male lead of this, but two leads with vastly differing amounts of fame. So as the female lead, we've got Jennifer Lopez, global superstar for nearly 3 decades now. And then on the other side of the fence, we've got Brett Goldstein as the male lead. Now, people would most likely know him from his role as Roy Kent on Ted Lasso, but he's also a regular comedian, a writer, and he's a writer on this one as well. So he's cast himself in a rom-com starring opposite Jennifer Lopez.
1: Because I looked at him and I thought, I'm not sure if I would have picked him for the role.
3: Yes. Well, and the reason for that is he's picked himself. So he co-wrote it, I believe, sort of created this concept. And I think very understandably, he kind of said I didn't really expect to get Jennifer Lopez in the female lead, but I'm sure he wasn't complaining. So the basic setup for this is that she is an executive of an airline that is looking to do a big business deal. He gets promoted to sort of her head legal counsel, and but he's British, and he's very much sort of a fish out of water in this world of American culture. But they meet, hit it off, and have some and have great chemistry with each other, and then that creates a whole set of other problems because the business that she runs has a very strict no relationships between co-workers policy, and they're sort of consistently avoiding, and as I'm sure you can imagine, failing to try and get around that.
1: Let's hear a little bit of the actual Netflix pick.
5: The last thing I want to talk about on a date is my ex-wife.
6: You know why I come here? For these bad boys.
5: Let's get some food.
6: Are you crying?
8: Larry, pull yourself together.
6: How'd it go last night?
8: Nightmare. I don't need anybody else in my life right now. I'm focused on work.
6: Excuse me. Morning.
9: Morning.
10: Good morning.
6: Good morning.
1: I reckon that's a trailer you actually have to see as opposed to hear on the radio. So I apologise to those of you that are going, I don't quite get that, because there's some really good visuals in that clip.
3: Yeah, for a start, the film gains a lot of mileage out of the fact that J-Lo is playing one of the leads. When she's sort of first seen by Brett Goldstein's character in the office, she gets sort of the full Vaseline lens, slow motion hair flick sort of scenario, to give you an idea. And the film as well is very aware that, there's a there's a gap in sort of glamour between the two leads here. So I rewatched Notting Hill in the last couple of weeks. Mm-hmm. And it reminded me in some ways of that, in that we have sort of, you know, a glamorous American, a sort of slightly bumbling, sort of British, sort of more regular person. But I think these sorts of films, like, they really live and die on the chemistry of the leads. Mm. And, if that doesn't work, if we don't really buy this couple at the center, then that can really kind of knock the whole film on its head, particularly in this case, the sexual chemistry, which is, you know, a big part of why they sort of can't stay away from each other. So you really need to buy that. And it's a really important building block of the movie. I was watching Notting Hill and sort of thinking, you know, Notting Hill's a great movie, but I don't know the chemistry between Hugh Grant and Julia Roberts is its strongest element. Oh,
1: but I loved Hugh Grant. He's a foppish Englishman, and that I just thought there was a bit of foppishness missing from the fellow from Office Romance. I felt like he was almost like some sort of a Wimbledon tennis player in some respects, and when he spoke with an English accent, I didn't expect it.
3: Yeah, he's very buttoned up. He does actually look a little bit like Roger Federer.
1: Yeah.
3: Which I hadn't occurred to me before you mentioned a tennis player just now, and I realized exactly where we were going. Yeah. So I do think he doesn't have a really sort of strong sort of personality or personal arc in this. Like, Jennifer Lopez's character starts off as this very sort of glamorous, sort of high-powered executive, but then in fact reveals herself to be kind of an awkward geek in a lot of ways, it's far more kind of shy than you would necessarily expect. He doesn't really have, like, I couldn't really name many of his personality traits.
1: No,
3: as that character.
1: Right.
3: And I wonder if maybe if Brett Goldstein had written this and then cast someone else in the role to interpret it, it might have worked better than I think what it does. Because one of the key problems with this movie is I didn't really ever buy the couple at the center.
1: Who played opposite Kate Winslet and Cameron Diaz, the movie where they switch places at Christmas time?
3: Yeah, Jude Law played the British man in the vest, in the jumper.
1: Yeah. yes.
3: And Jack Black.
1: Lovely. I'd him in that character. Role.
3: Yeah, he would have been great. I mean, he probably Jude Law, you know, they'd have to, there's a line in this where they say that it's like Mr. Bean falling in love, with Joan of Arc, with Helen of Troy. And it sort of, it was, it, like, you, oh, you can't do that with Jude Law. Arguably you can't do it with Brett Goldstein because he's not an unattractive man. But yeah, there's just that sort of element of, like, who is this guy that I just kind of felt was missing? His sole personality trait really is that he's British and he's very attracted to Jennifer Lopez. And, you know, there's probably 20 million people that fit that description.
1: That's a bit too hairy for me for a British man. I'm sorry. There you go.
3: And then there's that.
1: Then there's that. Hey, your premise here is we're going to talk about Office Romance, obviously. And we want people to tell us their best rom-com couples. Is that correct?
3: Yeah, so in this case, we didn't really buy the chemistry at the center of this rom-com. I want to know the rom-coms where you did absolutely buy the chemistry and you did feel like these two were falling in love with each other and were a couple that worked on screen, the ones with the best chemistry.
1: All right, now best answer wins their way to the Event Cinemas. There's a lovely double pass there to pick up and you can go and enjoy a movie of your choice. And Marco has not even waited for us to open up the lines. He was in nice and early. Marco, what's your favourite Office Romance or Office Romance couple?
9: Christina, tell you what, the reason why I'm calling is because last night I happened to watch that movie and I cannot remember last time I laughed so much.
1: Ah.
9: The characters were great. The characters were great. And I must tell you that Jennifer Lopez, for me, as an actor, I adore her. Not as a musician or performer in the musical aspect, but I cannot remember last time that I laughed so much. The characters were great. J-Lo once again as a main actor, she's great. And the other guy, I don't know his name, he did fabulously. And you could see in a way that romantic connection they had. Yeah. I could feel that. And it worked out so beautiful. And the storyline was great. Tell you what, I recommend it and I give it at least a 9 out of 10.
1: Fantastic. What do you say to that, Andrew Williams?
3: There you go. Well, that's why, that's why we never, give a review as a definitive take, because people have different interpretations. Yeah. I will say I did laugh during the movie. I did think it was occasionally very funny. It was much more, R-rated than I thought it was going to be. There's a lot of language and there's a couple of scenes that I was really not expecting. One in particular, which I won't spoil, but really took me by surprise.
1: Oh, do you got the rest of the crew here going, have you watched it? Everyone's actually, we've all watched it, and everyone except for Isaac, who's going like this, I know nothing. Max knows. Max, it's unlike you to be behind all of us in a movie.
4: Yeah, but it's Netflix. I don't really count it as a film.
1: Oh, Andrew, listen to that.
3: Oh, no, it's fair. I've always said that Netflix films are almost exclusively worse than the movies you see in the cinema.
1: All right, we're going to take a break. 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
10: Traffic signals remain blacked out at Armidale Road and Abbey Railway Link intersection in Armidale, so slow down and proceed with caution. Taking a look around the rest of Perth, the Mitchell Freeway is flowing. Quinana northbound still slow at Anchortail Road. No delays though on the Graham Farmer or throughout the Northbridge Tunnel. Both Tonkin and Road Highway having a good run. CBD and metro areas also clear. I'm Nadia Scurria on Perth's traffic leader, 6PR.
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1: Well, you will be for the next 10 minutes because it's 10 minutes to midnight and then the team and I are retiring. We might go and sit in the lounge or we might go and do the five jobs that we were told we had to do in the garden this weekend by Darren Sino. No, there's not many noddings of heads there. Maybe we'll sit down and we shall watch the movie that Andrew Williams has just described to us, starring the great Jennifer Aniston. And who's that bloke again?
3: Jennifer Lopez.
1: Oh, what was it?
3: Jennifer Aniston. You wouldn't be the first. You're not the first. You're not the last. Brett Goldstein is the man behind it. Roy Kent from Ted Lasso.
1: I was just sitting there with Max and the guys saying we were looking at, because we're asking people to give us their best rom-com couple, and I was going through rom-com couples that I loved, and one which wasn't actually a couple that, you know, was a lovey-dovey couple, but their interesting pairing was Jennifer Aniston in We're the Millers.
3: Yes, which has another Ted Lasso thing, because she's in that with Jason Sudeikis, who is, of course, Ted Lasso.
1: Yeah. Good point. There we go. Links all around. Shall we pop over to the phone lines, 133-882. Tell us your favourite rom-com couple and why. And if you are convincing enough, then you will take home the prize, which is the tickets to Event Cinemas. Hello to you, Simon in Canning Vale.
19: Hello.
1: Hello. What's your thoughts? What's your favourite couple? Rom-com.
19: I think it'd be Groundhog Day. Andrew was saying about watching Notting Hill, and I watched Groundhog Day again the other day. And just Bill Murray is just fantastic as the character he plays and has to try to get her to fall in love with him.
3: Yeah, Phil Connors, the weatherman from Groundhog Day. It's Annie McDowell plays Rita in Groundhog Day. Of course, she dominated the early 90s as far as these sorts of movies went. It was very, very successful and in some great movies. I won't mention the other one I was about to mention just in case someone else wants to bring it up. But yeah, it's one of the greatest movies ever. It's one of the greatest comedies ever, certainly. It's just such a classic premise. And Tim Minchin turned it into a musical, which I think is highly underrated. It wasn't as successful as Matilda, but I think it's really good.
1: I haven't seen that yet.
3: Mm-hmm. Okay. I don't think it even made it to Australia. It was that much of a flop on Broadway, unfortunately.
1: All right, Simon, that was an interesting addition to the pile team. We're asking you 133-882 to give us your favourite rom-com couples. Who are your favourite rom-com couples? Rosemary and Inaloo, welcome.
20: Hi, good morning. The Proposal. I think Sandra Bullock plays a book editor and she fakes an engagement to her assistant, Ryan Reynolds,
1: oh, yes,
20: to avoid being deported to Canada.
3: Yes, that's right. Those two, I think, were both paid quite a lot to be in this movie, or certainly Sandra Bullock was. And it's one of the relatively rare rom-coms as well where the woman is older. Because Sandra Bullock's about 12 years older than Ryan Reynolds. It's very rare, actually, that you'll find that kind of a gap that way in a Hollywood movie. But it was extremely successful, so they should probably give it another go at some stage.
1: They say, I read something once where Ryan Reynolds said that the chemistry between he and Sandra Bullock was natural because they've been friends for a long, long time, so it was easier for them to fake it for the movie.
3: Yeah, I think that's definitely one way to go around it. There's also a famous sort of maxim in terms of acting where, if you are either friends or there's nothing between you off stage, then it's a lot easier to make it work on stage or on screen. Whereas if there actually is chemistry between you or you are in a relationship off stage, it doesn't necessarily work the other way around. So the fact that they were friends might have helped them out, and it was a huge hit. I think it was made for about $50 million and made well over $300.
1: Yeah, that's right. All right, Tim, we're coming to the end of our movie session with Andrew Williams. We've been talking about The Office romance starring Jennifer Lopez and
3: Brett Goldstein.
4: Thank you, Andrew.
1: Yeah, got it.
3: No worries.
1: Tell us, though, you've got 50 seconds. What are your favourite rom-com pairings?
3: Oh, me personally.
1: Yeah,
3: I think there are a few. I kind of go back to Gene Kelly.
1: Going that far back.
3: Yeah. Gene Kelly, Debbie Reynolds, in Singing in the Rain. Yeah. It's one of my favorite movies. ever made. And for just a completely different one, I'm also going to go for Jack Black and Joan Cusack in
1: what?
3: School of Rock. Not that there was not that much romance in that, but I thought they were just very adorable together. It was a couple off the beaten track for you.
1: Very much off the beaten track there. Good on you, mate. Andrew, lovely to catch up with you. Thank you so much for your time today. And that's a good little fun movie to look out for. Thank you so much.
3: No worries.
1: Andrew Williams, our king of movies. And that movie was called The Office of Romance. And our caller of the movie today was Marco of Dianella, who loved office romance a lot, a lot, a lot, a lot, like quite a lot.
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1: This has to be one of the more memorable Sundays that we have spent together. Team, it's been a lot of fun. We've learned a lot. I would just like to put a shout out to Kim of Sorrento, who is our caller of the weekend, who told us that her dad makes the best scones and she's going to see him. Kim, you get to take your dad and two other human beings along to the Kings Park to see Lightscape, and you're going to love it. Absolutely fantastic. Coming up on the program, or coming up on 6PR this afternoon, St Kilda versus Western Bulldogs live from Marvel Stadium. That's through to 5 o'clock this afternoon, when we're joined by Healthy Living with Adam Muncher and Dr. Ross Walker. And then, of course, the fabulous Harvey Deacon's coming in with Remember When from 7 until midnight. You have a fantastic weekend, team. We'll do it all again next Saturday.
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32: 17 degrees at midday. Good afternoon. I'm Elise Gately.
0: The state government has launched a sweeping new road safety blitz, deploying 20 new relocatable cameras across 100 high-risk school zones. Long-distance motorists are also on notice, with next-generation mobile point-to-point cameras rolling out to track average speeds across the entirety of Albany Highway. The measures come as the state's road toll reaches a grim milestone of 107, significantly exceeding deaths this time last year. The latest tragedy was just last night when a 34-year-old man driving a grey Volkswagen Golf veered off Kinsella Road in Byford and hit a tree. Police are urging any witnesses or those with footage in the area before 9 o'clock to contact Crime Stoppers. Australia's first mainland cases of the deadly H5 bird flu have been discovered in Esperance, prompting calls for emergency conservation funding nationally. The Invasive Species Council warns urgent action is vital to shield native wildlife from the devastating global outbreak. The council's chief executive, Jack Goff, says many groups are at risk.
5: In Australia, we are very concerned what this could mean for Tasmanian devils, what it could mean for Australian sea lions, and also some of our predator birds like sea eagles and wedge-tail eagles.
0: Commercial fishing advocates are vowing to ensure a new parliamentary inquiry into the demersal fishing ban is strictly focused on whether the state government skewed scientific data to justify the restrictions. Fish for All's Dan Hunt has told Chrissy Morrissey the industry wants to stop the probe from turning into a political point-scoring match over unrelated marine issues.
6: Wind farms and seismic blasting, they're important, and we don't know the ramifications of the marine environment from a lot of it, but we really need to focus on how these decisions are made and where they come from and who's influencing and all the rest of it, keeping it as tight as possible. If you let these things expand too much, then we get a year down the track and you're left with a report that's all over the place. It needs to be very focused.
0: The Legislative Council Committee has now begun establishing its terms of reference, with public submissions on the management of the fishery expected to open in the coming weeks. The Prime Minister has declared Australia will work with whoever goes on to lead the United Kingdom. Greater Manchester Mayor Andy Burnham will soon enter the UK Parliament after winning a pivotal by-election. He's expected to launch a leadership challenge against incumbent Prime Minister Keir Starmer. Anthony Albanese has told Sky News while his preference is stability, he'll engage with whoever gets the keys to Downing Street.
7: We'll deal with whoever is elected with our partners, but I must say that the history of just changing leaders is not a positive one.
0: In finance, the Australian dollar is buying 70 US cents.
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0: The West Coast Fever are looking to extend their Super Netball campaign when they face the Mavericks in the minor semi-final at RAC Arena today. The teams played twice during the season, resulting in a win each. Fever coach Dan Ryan says the regular season results have no bearing on finals.
9: I think when you get to a final series, it becomes really about fight and hunger and executing in key moments. And we just want to make sure that we're focused on us and we're doing that better than our opposition. So that's where it will sit for us.
0: First pass is at 2 o'clock this afternoon. Round 12 of the Waffle W continues today, with South Fremantle taking on Swan Districts, East Perth hosting Claremont, and Subiaco facing Fremantle. Yesterday, Perth crushed Peel by 84 points. Today, Richmond are currently 2 goals and 4 points ahead of North Melbourne's 3 goals and 4 points. St Kilda take on the Bulldogs at 1:15. You can catch all the best calls right here on 6PR. And that's the latest news and sport.
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11: Good news, those traffic signals have been restored at the intersection of Armidale Road and Abbey Railway Link in Armidale with no delays then there and traffic flowing. The Mitchell Freeway is following Kwinana Freeway northbound slow from Thomas Road to Rowley Road. No delays on the Graham Farmer or throughout the North Bridge Tunnel. It's moving well in both directions. Tonkin and Roe Highway also having a good run and no delays throughout the CBD or metro areas. Take care on the roads. I'm Nadia Scurria on Perth's Traffic Leader 6PR.

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3: Cloudy in Perth today, heading to a top of 20 degrees before an overnight low of 9. A possible shower to start the week tomorrow and 19 degrees. Right now it is 17 degrees on Perth 6pr.
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5: Great to have your company. You're right around Australia. Welcome to our 6PR listeners listening through 6PR in Perth for the first time this afternoon. Welcome to 3AW Football. Shane McGuinness alongside Laura Spurway, Tony Shaw and Matthew Richardson. Our match for broadcast about 65 minutes away between St Kilda and the Western Bulldogs. Massive game for the Saints this afternoon. They are yet to beat a team inside the top 10 this year. Can they get the job done against the Western Bulldogs? We will find out over the coming hours. Plenty still to come, though, in our Sunday footy preview. Shortly, footy in Mumbai, it has been suggested during the week. Is it the right move for the AFL? Would you go and follow your team to the subcontinent? 133-693. But to start this hour, go, Richard.
6: I've got another joke rule in the AFL. The lasso, when they tap the ball back and it hits someone, their opposition's foot, it's become a tactic. Is that what it was bought in for?
7: Well, yeah, no.
5: Let me guess. Go against Richmond?
6: Yeah, it did.
7: The discrepancy between free kicks is unbelievable. North have had 8. Richmond have had 7.
5: Oh, bias.
7: Shocking bias. I agree with Richo. It's become a tactic.
6: It wasn't bought in for that. And this is what happens when they bring in rules. The players and coaches find ways to manipulate them into something it's not meant to be.
5: North Melbourne 3-6-24, Richmond 3-4-22. I was about to introduce our guest before I was rudely interrupted because Collingwood were back on the winners list last night. 11-12-78, defeating Port Adelaide 6-12-52. They find themselves in the top 10 this afternoon. Joining us from the Collingwood Football Club, Isaac Quainer. Isaac, welcome to 3AW. Nice to chat.
8: Hey all, how are we going?
5: Really well. A terrific win last night. Fair to say Port Adelaide brought it up to you early, but that third quarter, you seemed to be able to break the shackles. Was there a message at halftime from Craig McRae in terms of a way to get on top of Port Adelaide in that second half?
8: No, nothing really quite specific. It was more just that we were doing actually quite a lot right. We just needed a few things to click. And honestly, we had to give credit to Port. I think they were playing some really good football and have been throughout the whole year. They've just kind of been on the unlucky side of a few games. So, yeah, I think it was more just around sticking at it, that finishing, that last kick inside 50. And, yeah, it was really good in that third quarter to get really dangerous and snag a few.
7: Isaac Shorey here. I'm just going to be a little bit self-indulgent. I was in the rooms before the game and I had 2 13-year-old kids who were in there. And a number of the players come over and said hello to the kids. You were one of them. And I just want to read you a text message from the person, the father of those boys, who said, "The boys were speechless. They were both like, we need to get into the AFL." Now, footballers cop it a bit in different ways and a lot of times they might earn the bad criticism, but I just want to congratulate you and a few of the other boys at Collingwood, because those boys will remember that for the rest of their life.
8: Yeah, no, I appreciate it. That was good to get over there and say good day. I feel like something we definitely do really well at the Pies and something that Fly really values, but I guess at the end of the day, we've all been that kid that, you know, wants to be in the rooms and say good day to an AFL player, so for us, it takes 2 seconds, and as you said, it can have a pretty lasting impact. So I'm glad. Thanks for giving that feedback.
7: Well done, mate. Just on the Pies, it was a massive game last night, and I felt like talking to some of the players, especially Pendles, who wasn't playing the game, that there was a build-up to it because the season was nearly on edge. You don't want to believe that. You don't want, probably don't say it day in, day out when you're trying to prepare for a game. But was there, something, a little bit of an edge that after the bye you had to come out and try and force the game yourself, even though it didn't happen in the first half?
8: Yeah, definitely. I think there's clearly some urgency and there's, a bit of pressure regarding our position on the ladder and

0: I guess similar to Port, we've been on the tough side of a few losses, which is frustrating. But yeah, I guess we understand how important each win is now. But it's really just like the old cliche, like 1 week at a time. And we've chalked off one win, and we've got another four in this little block of that we've kind of set ourselves out for. So it's a good start. As you said, the first half wasn't quite the way we wanted to play, but I feel like a good team is able to change that and change things in the second half, and we were able to do that for that third quarter, which was great.
1: Hey, Isaac, gee, you look at a different team when Jordan DeGoey's at his best, and I really think he's hitting his straps in this season. He had some injury, obviously, earlier in the year, but, he's really getting going now. And when he's kicking goals, he is just elite.
0: Definitely, yeah. He's huge for us, and I think even having him and Nick, you know, rotate through that forward line a little bit, especially with Jamie out, is giving us a great look. And I guess, like, you know, being a defender, if I have, you know, you're lining up on a Nick or a Geordie, you know, you got your hands full. So, yeah, he's been huge, the way he's been able to compete, especially over the last, I feel like, 5-6 weeks. He's just been unbelievable. And yeah, it just reminds me of that. I don't know, when I was actually a bit of a fan of the Pies back in 2018 in that grand final year where he was, you know, really, really dangerous down forward and kicking a lot of goals. And, yeah, he's been huge for us, definitely.
2: Hey, Isaac, Laura Sperry here. Well done on the win in your game last night. And Jeremy Howe as well, 24 touches, 7 marks, 10 intercept possessions. Final year of his contract. Would you like to see him stick it out next to you? Because he looks like he's got more in him.
0: Yeah, all right. We'll actually had breakfast with a few of the boys this morning, and we were just marveling at his game. Like, he's a lock for a specky a week at the age of 34, 35, like whatever age he is, you know, it's just incredible. But yeah, I guess that's not my position, and I guess that's Leopard's decision, but man, like you've got to reward someone who's playing incredible football. But again, that's the decision for good old Leopard to make, and yeah, he'll have his hands full at the end of the year, that's for sure.
1: Isaac, obviously Nick is a superstar and he does it every week. Are you guys surprised, and I might be just at something in the AFL, that why wouldn't you go and tag him? We're not sure, he just can't work out why you wouldn't put a tight tag on him. When you're getting 40 possessions, you know, if he can get that down to 20, you know, Port may be a chance to win the game.
0: Yeah, I mean,
1: does it surprise you? Do you guys plan thinking he may be tagged or not?
0: Yeah, I feel like we have a plan most weeks that he's going to be tagged, to be honest with you. And, that's generally the attention that he gets. But I guess some teams just want to go head to head and back in their mids. And, you know, I respect that mindset. But, yeah, I feel like when you see, you know, what Nick's able to do with the football every single week, it's pretty incredible. And especially when he's hitting the scoreboard as well. It's I never get sick of, you know, being part of it and getting front row seats to the Nick Dacos show every week, that's for sure.
2: Hey Isaac, did you go to or watch State of Origin on Wednesday night?
0: No, I didn't. I actually really wanted to go. I'm not really into my rugby league at all, to be honest with you, but I know how much of a spectacle it is. But I watched about 10 minutes at the start of the second half. And then I put back on a movie, but yeah.
2: Switched over.
3: The AFL would be delighted to hear that, Isaac.
4: Oh, that's good.
2: Well, my final, I was going to ask you if you thought it would, you know, it increased the case for a night grand final, but I know you didn't watch it all. Another question that we're about to talk more about is the AFL going and playing in India. How would you find playing a match in Mumbai?
0: Yeah, I just heard you guys talking about that. I love to travel. So, you know, if I get to travel and play footy, I'm pretty happy. Never been to India before, but heard plenty of good reports. So I think anything to continue to grow the game is in my mind great. But, I'm sure the AFL's got, you know, plenty of plans in place around that as well.
4: What's the next adventure, Isaac? Where are you going at the end of the year?
3: I'm stalking.
4: That's a good question.
0: You know what? I was actually chatting about this the other day. I haven't, locked in any off-season plans yet, and I probably should. I feel like it's always good to have something to look forward to, but was umming and ahhing about Japan, so that's
3: right.
0: I love my passion, and I love, you know, just sightseeing and getting around the city, so that's a potential spot, but Yeah.
4: I'm doing that in October. I'm doing that with my wife in October, but it's not about the fashion.
2: Are you inviting him?
3: Don't come.
4: Oh, yeah, you can come along, mate, if you want, huh?
2: With Shore and his wife, yeah.
3: One way to kill a holiday.
1: I reckon my wife will be happy.
2: Stop. Poor Isaac. Jesus.
1: Hey, Isaac, before we let you go, what you'd like to smell good out there, look good, feel good, smell good. What did you wear last night? What cologne did you have on out there last night?
0: It was called Giorgio Armani, Stronger With You, Powerfully, it's called. Yeah, got us the win, so tick for that fragrance, and we're on to the next one.
2: What do you do with the ones when you don't win? Do they just get ditched?
0: Yeah, to be honest, they do. For game days, that's they get a line through them, so... there's been a few that had some lights on this year, unfortunately, but hopefully we can get a few ticks and, get to wear a few more.
4: Did Peter Dacos give you a bottle of his free Eau de Cologne?
0: They did, actually, yeah. Gave me a bottle, which was great.
4: What'd you think, mate? What was it like, fly spray?
0: No, it's class. I was impressed by the boys. Very well done.
3: Wait till you get a bottle of Shorey's.
4: Maybe.
3: Probably don't wear it if you need a win. Mate, really appreciate your time. Giorgio Armani. Well, good luck for the rest of the season. No doubt we'll catch up again.
0: Thanks, guys. Appreciate it. Have a lot of fun.
3: Isaac Quaynor.
1: Did Dakes give you a bottle of his?
4: Yeah, he did. And it was all right. Matter of fact, it was from some major company. It wasn't any, dud stuff. And they put the label on it, of course. But I don't know how many bottles they sold. I wasn't paying for it. But anyway, I got one for nothing.
1: VB aftershave.
4: Nah.
1: They have.
3: They do.
4: What's it smell like, VB?
1: I don't know. I haven't tried it, but I can't imagine it would be the best. A
3: few footy trips we try. We will take a break from Marvel Stadium. Other side of the break, want to hear from you. Should the AFL be taking the game overseas? Home and away matches, should they be going overseas? Should they be playing in Mumbai? Or do you think the NRL has the better model and taking its games to Las Vegas? 133-693. Your calls, 133-693 after this.
2: Playing where? Where?
4: Mumbai!
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19: 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Dial 133-693 to be part of the conversation.
3: I want to get your view on this. 133-693. It was reported during the week the AFL is again looking at plans to take the game overseas, this time to Mumbai, India. Now, a two-question poll for you, 133-693. One, should the AFL look to take a home-and-away match to India to grow the game? And two, would you follow your team to Mumbai to watch them? 133-693. Now, I'll be brutally honest. I think it's a complete waste of time and resources. This argument of growing the game in India, to me, is a complete fallacy. The league says 20,000 people play Aussie rules in India. Awesome. The population of India is 1.47 billion people. That means 0.001% of the population plays Aussie rules in India. Now, if you want to go overseas to where people play footy, well, 70,000 people play the game in both Papua New Guinea and Canada. So on pure numbers alone, you should go to Port Moresby or Vancouver. And on a per capita basis, more people play Aussie rules in New Zealand and the UK. And I also want to ask the question, who's going to the game? Because the NRL has made its annual trip to Las Vegas a must-attend for rugby league fans. It's a party. It's the party capital. Thousands make the trip from Vegas, not to mention a large expat community. Now, I just don't think Mumbai has the lure of Vegas. And the fact that the AFL abandoned Wellington and Shanghai, having played there previously, to think Mumbai would be a greater success seems fraught with danger.
2: I agree with you. I think the thing about Vegas, and we're all very jealous, I think, of what the NRL have done there, is that it's become a showcase. So it's not just one game. Here you're asking people to travel for what? One game, theoretically, all the way to India for one home and away game. If you're going to make that investment to get more people on board, you've got to have more than one game. I can't see people taking the trip for one game. And that's not the destination that I would pick. Based on the figures you've just given, I think they could find somewhere where there's going to be more of a local fan base.
1: I just think the whole trying to grow the game overseas, I just don't think it's ever going to work, to be honest with you. And the perfect example is it. Just watch the World Cup right now. That is the global sport. We're never, ever going to get inroads, I don't think, overseas. So I think we should just focus on it being the best possible game it can be here in Australia. Yeah, we'll have people play it overseas, but it's a bit of fun. It's a bit of a Mickey Mouse sort of expat league, all of those leagues in America and the UK. I know some locals play it, but it's not a high standard. I don't think it ever will be.
2: Or go to Ireland. Ireland's probably the only place I can think of where we're genuinely recruiting players.
1: I think whatever money's going into that should just go back into grassroots footy here. Yeah, I was up in the country yesterday. I'm sure they could do with some more, you know, funding up around all those country areas.
3: So that's to grow the game. Do you think if there was an opportunity similar to what the NRL has done with Las Vegas, where you have up to 20,000 Australians making the trip over to Las Vegas to watch the NRL, if that was the case to get Aussies across the ditch to Auckland or to a cricket ground in Los Angeles, which they do have more of now, would that be something that you would support, or do you not want home and away matches played overseas?
4: Well, I don't know many that have
1: So it's not growing the game, it's just a showcase.
3: It's a showcase.
1: Oh, yeah. Doesn't bother me, really. It's not something I'd even think about.
4: So you're talking 4 points?
3: 4 points. Home and away game. Similar to what the NRL has done with Vegas. Oh, it's huge. It's massive. And in terms of the exposure that it brings the game even here.
4: No, but income to the NRL. Yeah. What are they getting off Las Vegas? What are they getting from the state of...
3: I don't know the actual deal itself.
4: Yeah, right.
2: It's also the broadcasting, though. And this is something that I think the AFL are considering as well, because when you look at the next broadcast deals for both codes, they'll be looking to integrate streamers. Mm. And that is where there's the international audience that you can try and capture. Well, so it's not just about, but do we actually go over and do we genuinely believe there will be AFL footballers and AFLW footballers to come out of India if we do this? It's more the commercial side.
4: So what's going to be a number in India that watch it on TV as a broadcast that's going to be suitable to make money out of for the broadcaster? Because it's a foreign game. I don't think anybody... No. They're into cricket. Yeah, if it's a cricket game, you'd understand, but
3: This is where I think there's a fallacy from the AFL, and we'll get to your calls, 133-693. They say 20,000 people are playing it. That's great. That's 0.001% of the population of India. You've got more people in Papua New Guinea, more people in Canada, more people in New Zealand, more people in the UK actually playing the game, therefore having an interest in the game as well. 133-693. Let's get to a few of your calls. Agree or disagree? Hi, Murray.
20: Hi. Look, on the surface, it seems a bit crazy, but when you drill into it and you have a look at the population of Indians in Australia, it's just under 4% of our population, just under a million. So it depends how we leverage it. It could be a fantastic idea. Indians, obviously, as you know, we all know, are keen on cricket. That's their number one sport. And that's a winter sport, a summer sport. If we can get them involved and switch a few over, or a high number over, it could be a very smart way to market it. It just depends on what the angle of the AFL is. I think it's not stupid.
3: Murray, thank you. Hi, Mark.
21: Hi, look, I think the big problem is the size of the grounds, but also I think if we were to explain to the Indians that Aussie rules was invented to help cricketers keep fit in the off-season, it may sway them to agree. If you had people like Dennis Lilly and prominent, really great Australian cricketers who are from football states going over there saying, this is the game that we play to keep our cricketers fit, it may have some sort of interest to them. I don't know. What do you guys think?
2: Yep.
4: Yeah, that's broad look at it. Sell it that way.
3: But then you'd be able to take it to the England as well, take it to the West Indies.
4: Yeah.
3: So that trip you go on. Now
2: West
3: if
2: Indies.
3: We're playing a game in Barbados, all of a sudden, Shorey and Richo are on board.
4: Well, you don't get a crook gut for that moment in Barbados, do you? I don't know.
3: 133-693. Hi, Paul.
22: G'day, guys. 2 points. The NRL in Las Vegas is just a spectacle. It's a short-term commitment. Yes, it gets uptake by supporters and so forth. But I think, like what Murray said, I think given the Indian population in Australia, to have some direct exposure with the top-level sportsmen in India to let them see that firsthand is a way in. And then, you know, generationally we'll see, and we should start to see some younger Indian people come through the ranks into the AFL game and then represent, and that'll just snowball the whole effect.
3: Paul, thank you. Hi, Daryl.
23: Yeah, g'day. I think I need to change my medication because I don't agree with any of those guys, because the facts are very, very simple, that the culture of overseas is much different to what it is now. How about we get Tasmania going and the Women's Football League going first before we start worrying about other people's backyards?
1: Well, I like your thoughts there. I just feel like focus on what we've got here. You're right. We've got a new team coming in. We're trying to develop women's footy and get it as best we can. Just use the dough there and at grassroots level.
4: The only question you asked too, though, will the AFL have to put out any dough to have the game there if it's sponsored? They've got massive money over there, as you know, we know about cricket and background, like the ICL and all that.
2: This is about commercial incentives. It's not about getting Indians to play AFL.
4: No, exactly.
3: But then don't sell it as growing the game and selling it, oh, we've got 20,000 people playing.
2: But growing the game can mean exposing it to more people. It doesn't necessarily mean
4: more people playing.
1: Who are we exposing it to, though? TV audience in India or just a few thousand that go to the game?
2: It'd be a combination, but the TV audience is mainly what you're going for, because that's how you attract advertisers. You say, my broadcast or our broadcast goes to X millions of people across these countries.
1: I'd love to know what the forecast TV figures are then in India.
3: Well, they had a billion people to work with in China, and I don't think the ratings for Gold Coast and Kilda were through the roof by any stretch of the imagination.
1: Okay. They weren't getting the popcorn out there in Shanghai.
2: Apparently more than 5.6 million people in China
1: watched
2: it.
1: Really?
2: When it was there. On TV.
4: How many people live in China?
1: So that's more than the grand final.
3: More than a billion.
1: Yep. So more people watch the
4: 0.00.
3: So again, you do it on per capita basis.
1: So more people watch the game in Shanghai than watch the grand final.
2: Yeah, when you factor in the size of the Chinese audience.
1: There you go.
3: You're back on board, Richard.
1: No, I'm just very surprised that 5 million Chinese watch that game live.
3: Pauline, hi.
24: Hey,
0: How are you? I know that they want to get the AFL want to grow it everywhere. We don't have enough Indian players playing here, so I would be focusing on that more. And we also have, as was said before, so many community grounds and facilities that are just not fit for purpose. I mean, Jeremy was on the news this week talking about Frankston Rovers and Heather Hill Cricket Club facilities that, you know, the girls are getting changed in rooms with urinals and stuff. So yeah, there are so many community sporting grounds where the facilities aren't built. Even my own one, we can't get new rooms. Our council's not interested. They only care about the ones further up towards the city. They don't care about the ones further south. So yeah,
1: good call.
0: You know, that's where the money should be spent.
2: I think if you knew, Pauline, I agree with you. I think if you knew that the AFL was going to make a certain amount of money out of this, that they would then reinvest in grassroots or reinvest in women's footy or the W, then that would get more people kind of understanding. But often with the commercial side of it, there's not a lot of transparency there. Like, you know, there has to be that side of it for them to consider the move. But I reckon if they turn around and said, hey, we're going to make $50 million out of this, and this is what we're going to do with it. We're going to spend it on grassroots. Everyone will be like, great.
3: Aura, Don, Craig, Bruce and others, we will come to your calls on the other side of the break. 133-693 with that $100 gift card to give away to Harvey Norman. The best brands, the best range, best prices at Harvey Norman's half-yearly clearance on now. Ahead of our match for broadcast this afternoon, the Saints taking on the Western Bulldogs in about 45 minutes from now. No late change to either side. A break, your calls right after at 133-693 for Maccas. And of course, the FIFA World Cup meal at Maccas is officially underway. 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
8: On 3AW, you're talking football on a Sunday afternoon. Dial 133-693 to be part of the conversation.
3: 133-693 is the number. Talking about our game going overseas. It was reported during the week, the AFL in the medium to long term, I should say, looking at taking a game to Mumbai. Is it something you would be interested in? Is it worth it? Would you go? Aura, good afternoon.
9: Love the show. Love, love, love. And I want to tell you why I love the idea of taking the game to Mumbai. Everybody who's phoned in has had excellent ideas, and supporting local sport and local change rooms all agree with. However, let's turn it on its head. Australia has a huge Indian Australian population. We've got huge AFL supporters here in Australia from South Asia. They are our ambassadors. They're ready to go. I have many Indian people that I know from the local shops, local services, other friends, who at least once a year travel over to Mumbai to see family. It's one flight. And we've got our fans here, and they can go and support it over there. So it's not just the Indians in India that we have to think about, but our own Aussie Indians here. That's why I think it's a great idea.
3: Aura, thank you. Hi, Bruce.
10: How are we going?
3: Good.
10: I don't know whether, whether taking the game overseas would work properly or not, because I think a lot needs to be done in Australia first. We want to see Darwin come in. We'd like to see a couple of more extra teams come in, as a matter of fact.
3: You want 22 teams, Bruce?
10: Yeah, why not settle to get Darwin in here first, get them set up, and then maybe try and get another team up.
2: Canberra.
3: Running out of destinations.
2: Canberra.
3: You want Canberra?
2: Well, I'm just saying they're a big AFL. They love AFL there.
4: Then you'll probably just play each other once and it'll be the whole season.
2: Maybe.
4: Close to it.
2: Don't mind it.
3: Bad argument. Bruce, thank you. Hi, Don.
11: Good day, gents. How you going? Richo, yes. you're mad, mate. You're mad. There's 1,500 million people in India.
4: Yeah.
11: So we've got 30 million. There's 1,500 million.
4: What's your point, though?
11: Why wouldn't we? We're mad not to have a crack at India.
4: You reckon they're going to start playing Aussie rules over there?
2: No, it's just watching.
11: I'd have a crack, mate.
2: Eyeballs.
11: When there's 1,500 million, I'd have a crack. Absolutely.
3: Do you say 1,500?
4: I reckon that's 1 point. Jeez,
1: we're going to have to change the mindset, though, because I think they all want to play cricket for India. They don't want to play for the Richmond
4: Shane's
1: Tigers.
4: Shane's just going, don't get too anal on us, mate.
3: I'm going, hold on.
4: 1,500
3: million
4: is 1.5 billion. Thank you.
3: Just writing down.
4: Are you laughing at me, Laura?
2: I thought you were going to say his nickname, but I don't know.
3: Craig, good afternoon. Shut up, Laura.
12: G'day. Thanks for taking my call. I agree with the lady before me that said that we got to support a lot of the Indians that live over here. And India's overtaken England as the highest country of immigration to Australia.
4: Yep.
12: So, you know, like I would love 20,000 more Bulldog supporters from the western suburbs barracking for my team. And also Western Sydney, you know, like GWS need a bit of a lift up as well. So I think by doing a game over in Mumbai, it kind of highlights it to them and makes it more appealing. I think it's got to be a great idea.
4: So you've got to work through which team, and we're probably looking at the teams with the lesser memberships.
1: Well, Richmond might have to go because the Tigers, the national.
3: I thought the Western Bulldogs.
1: The Tiger is the national symbol, though, of India.
2: Richmond doesn't need help with the membership.
4: Is it India or Sri Lanka?
1: No, it's India.
4: India, okay. Yeah. All right.
2: Are you okay with... you're watching the TV with a lot of animation at the moment.
1: There's
2: all right?
1: Just some horrible things happening at the MCG today.
4: Oh, it's feral Richmond biases coming through, but that's all right.
1: We are being slaughtered.
3: We.
4: We.
2: By North Melbourne or?
1: No, the other team that's playing.
2: The other team.
1: They're actually playing for North Melbourne today.
4: Oh, come on,
2: mate.
4: Okay.
3: North Melbourne 5-7-37, the Tigers 3-5-23.
2: That's grim for three quarters. Anyway.
1: It's not. It's only just started the third quarter.
2: Still.
3: Low scoring.
1: Yeah, it is.
3: Let's check the World Cup.
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3: And it is Japan leading Tunisia 2-0 in the 39th minute of their match at the World Cup. It is time for this.
27: It's time now for 3AW Footy Flashbacks.
3: A decade or so, and you had St Kilda and the Western Bulldogs playing in preliminary finals. In fact, back-to-back years. Those were the years where the Bulldogs had a nice run of prelims. 2009, St Kilda got the better of the Western Bulldogs, went on to play in a grand final. Let's take you back to the 2009 preliminary final, the Saints and the Bulldogs.
27: Now, at the MCG, here's Rex Hunt and Shane Healy.
13: The umpires said play on, and Del Santo's got to have a ping, and he's kicked a goal. That's a match-winning goal. Boyd, and he hoisted it out, but now it was Lenny Hayes picking up and kicked a goal.
14: What a beauty!
13: Robert Murphy's got a hand, pass it back to Ian Syracuse. Here's a bit of a go on the left boot for a goal. Revolt goes up, can't get it. No one at the ball, a hand pass to Milne for a goal. Just 6 seconds to go before three-quarter time.
14: Plays on to Griffith, goes to Brady Johnson, one-on-one, got it.
13: Right, Brad.
14: And he's played on.
13: And goal.
14: And the Dogs are in front. Nick's up. Revolt. Nick has got it.
13: He's right in front. He should kick it. He's got it.
14: It's gone to Gia. 40 out.
13: Just missed.
14: Up goes Revolt. He tried to take a mark. Montana's there. Jones has kicked the goal. Revolt kicked the goal.
13: Revolt got it.
14: He's kicked the goal.
13: Off the ground.
14: Murphy plays on, but there's the siren.
13: What a game.
14: It's one of the great spectacles of all time. St Kilda are in the grand final. They beat the Bulldogs with guts and determination by 7 points. What a game of football.
3: Tell you what, we get something half as good as that this afternoon and we're going to be in for a mighty fine.
2: We might.
1: Who had the stats that day, Shane? Who played well?
3: Sam Fisher had 30 touches. Lenny Hayes, 34, 1 goal, 1. Nick Rewalt kicked 4-1 for the Bulldogs. What do we got? Matthew Boyd with 26, led it for the Bulldogs. Ryan Griffin with 28, and goals to Mitch Hahn and Brad Johnson for the Western
4: Paint
3: Bulldogs.
4: Paint the picture with our commentary team then, Shane.
1: Bondi was there.
3: would have been Rex Hunt, the kid.
4: Yeah.
3: Shane Healy, he painted the picture. Our former general manager and would paint the picture indeed. And I reckon I heard Woolsey
4: in the background.
3: There, and no doubt Bondi would have been there as well back in 2009. And of course the same would happen in the preliminary final a year later with St Kilda defeating the Western Bulldogs. We will take a break from Marvel Stadium. Our match between the Saints and the Bulldogs about half an hour away. Coming up on the other side of the break, we'll continue to take your calls. 133-693. The press pass not too far away either. With thanks to Maccas, this is Sunday Footy on 3AW.
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3: Good to have your company on this Sunday afternoon, 3AW Sunday Footy. It's all with thanks to Maccas, the FIFA World Cup meal at Maccas is officially underway. Martin, good afternoon.
18: Good afternoon. Morning. Yeah, whatever. two things. If you give them games over there, that'll get them entertained and get excited, which brings them to a point of, aren't they the world's biggest nation that bets on anything? And if they're betting on something, that'll bring the revenue into Australia, maybe, if we're lucky. But also, aren't the bosses and the CEOs of AFL, aren't they all KPI-driven so that their bonuses rely on the game growing?
4: Yeah, there's different terminologies when you're talking about growing. Growing what? Like, I don't know how participation will go through the roof. Maybe the watching, yeah, you get another field, another area that adds to that. But and don't worry about the betting, Martin. They might have the biggest betting involved in India, but they've also had the greatest corruption over a lot of them, if you name a lot of subcontinent, especially in cricket betting. So they've had that problem. We don't want to get involved in that, I wouldn't think.
3: Hey, Lisa.
19: Oh, good afternoon, guys. Yeah, I'm not interested in the footy going over to India. They're more of a cricket country than a football country. And WA could easily fit the third team in WA here. So I think WA could be the next state to get another footy team into the AFL. And I think around Busselton, south, you know, down in Bunbury and that, I think, you know, that'll accommodate the third team. So, yeah, I'm going for the WA state, boys.
3: Lisa, thank you. Would you go southern WA, so Bunbury, Busselton, ahead of Darwin?
2: I think they'll have to do Darwin first because it doesn't have a team. You've got to, the idea is that you're going to states or territories that don't have a team.
4: I'd rather have a team in Alice Springs totally than Darwin, because Darwin, you just don't get good football with the conditions
3: today. I don't think you could, population-wise, you could have a team.
4: Yeah, but I'm just saying that do you want great football? Darwin, you just never get conditions that really suit and are really good for watching football up there.
3: You'd need another room to stay.
4: Where Alice is different. But anyway.
3: right. Let's do the press pass.
7: It's time for Press Pass.
20: You are fake news.
21: Mate, I hate coming here.
22: What do you mean? What are you bemused at?
23: What would you really think I mean?
24: To start like that means you won't win, particularly with a pathetic effort from Pittman in ruck.
25: Well, I just think it's a silly question. We play within the rules. What's your name?
26: Shane.
25: Shane who?
26: Yes.
25: Okay, that's the best question you can come up with.
28: If I see one bloke walk out of here getting a pat on the back from people out there for a good effort, I'll spew up!
3: Quickfire questions, quickfire answers for issues that we haven't touched on in the press pass. Laura, I'll start with you and go around the panel. Eight rounds remaining. Do you think the new wildcard system will make for a more intriguing end to the season?
2: No.
4: I think it will because it hasn't happened before.
1: This season's going to go longer for a few teams, so it has to add, I guess.
3: Richo, with a midday kickoff time, should Victorian schools be showing the Socceroos versus Paraguay game in class on Friday?
1: No.
3: Shorey, is the Gold Coast the most disappointing side this season given pre-season expectations?
4: Close to, yes.
3: Laura, Fremantle are rightly premiership favourites, but who do they play in the grand final?
2: I'll say the Crows. I'll be optimistic on the Crows.
3: Richo, what is Ben King's greatest Achilles heel?
1: Doesn't get to enough contests.
3: Shorey, rank these best to worst. Luke Jackson, Brody Grundy, Max Gorn.
4: That order.
2: Yep.
3: Okay. Richo, is a win non-negotiable for St Kilda today?
1: Non-negotiable?
3: Yep.
1: What, you think they should win today?
3: No, I think it's a non-negotiable that they need to beat a top 10 team.
1: Yes, in that sense, yes.
4: Yeah, you probably say that.
3: Shorey, should the Giants' Phoenix Gotthard be considered a serious contender for the Rising Star Award?
4: Yes.
3: Laura, have the Giants underachieved this season?
2: Yes.
3: Richo, who's more exciting to watch, Cozzy Pickett or Nick Watson?
1: Ooh.
2: Tricky.
1: Gee whiz.
4: I'll go, you go, Richard.
1: He's asked me. Cozzy.
4: Yeah, I'm just waiting. It was a bit long.
1: Cozzy, because I'm thinking about it.
4: No, I'm going the Wizard.
2: I'm going the Wizard.
3: Shorey, was 3 weeks for Josh Weddle's bump on Daniel Rioli fair?
4: No, but it is what it is.
3: Laura.
1: What do you mean? Broke his jaw.
4: Yeah, well, you can break your jaw just hitting your head on another bloke's head in an accidental football thing. So
1: no, he went past the ball bump.
4: I think
1: it's fair.
3: Laura, who was your All-Australian captain after 15 rounds?
2: Jordan Dawson.
3: Oh, I like that.
1: Good one.
2: Yep.
3: And one to each of you. And Laura, I'll start with you again. What do you think will be the bigger event at the MCG this year? The NRL State of Origin that we saw on Wednesday night or the Rams versus 49ers NFL clash?
2: Ooh. In terms of a crowd?
3: Crowd, bigger event.
2: It'll be the NFL.
4: NFL.
1: I was at Origin. If it's going to be better than that at 10 o'clock in the morning,
2: maybe not.
1: I'll be
2: 10.
1: Very surprised. Mm. I'm going State of Origin.
3: All right. That is the press pass. We are just about done for our Sunday footy preview. North Melbourne 7-9-51 currently leading the Tigers 3-6-24. Shorey, Richo, you're
4: Hang around, Shorey. No worries, Shorey.
1: Well done, Laura.
2: I'm
1: you're back
2: around.
1: Later.
3: Laura is coming back.
1: I know. Shane, I can't wait for you to come back.
3: There are just some things you should
2: How
3: never...
2: How genuine that was.
3: You should, you should never tell colleagues things.
4: What?
2: Why?
3: You know exactly what I'm talking about. And
4: I called him Sean and Shanel.
3: Rear their ugly head. Laura, we will hear from you after 6 o'clock.
2: Yes.
4: Really?
3: Once again. Matt Granlund to join me in commentary on the other side of the break. Stick with us right around the country for the best coverage. St Kilda taking on the Western Bulldogs with thanks to Maccas. You'll get it right here on 3AW Football.
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0: They give it to him at every chance they can, him and the likes of Brad Hill. So, yeah, I think just trying to minimise his impact in the forward half with his connection going forward. So I think we did that okay. But, yeah, he's a player that's going to get a lot of the ball.
1: You got the bye now, Joel. What's the go? Do you get a few days off? Can you get away and freshen up a little bit?
0: Yeah, I'll try and get down Ocean Grove Way, just down at the beach for a bit and put the feet up. But, yeah, short break. But it's nice this time of year to sort of fresh for the back half of the year and ready to go once we come back.
2: Joel, all the talk this week of the Bulldogs being interested in heading over to India to potentially play a game in Mumbai if it did come to fruition, the AFL's plan to try and take a home and away game over there. What are your thoughts on that?
0: Yeah, no, I'd be open to that, I reckon. It's pretty interesting. It'd be a cool experience, but I don't mind my Indian food, so I don't know, a bit of butter chicken or something over there, but yeah, it'd be good.
1: So you're butter chicken. What about a hot beef vindaloo?
2: Rogan Josh.
0: Yeah, Rogan Josh, that's the other one. Yep.
1: So nice.
0: Yeah.
2: Joel, thank
1: well
2: you very
1: done,
2: much
1: mate.
2: For your time.
1: Enjoy your break.
2: Yeah,
1: no,
2: enjoy
1: awesome.
2: The break.
0: Thanks, guys. Appreciate it.
2: Joel Frazier there. You know, I have seen...
1: What's your favourite dish?
2: This is the thing. I've seen this parody. I don't know if it's on The Simpsons. That basically says that Australians only ever order butter chicken or Rogan Josh.
1: Nah, not me. I love a hot beef vindaloo.
2: Or a vindaloo. But we're very... Like, we like Indian food, but we're very specific with the dishes that we order.
1: We
2: it's
1: know,
2: always the same.
1: Yeah, butter chicken is good, though.
2: Butter chicken
1: my,
2: is a winner.
1: My local cafe near home, South Crescent, the guy in there does a good butter chicken. And you can get a takeaway. Gee, it's good.
2: I can make one at home, actually. I should see.
1: You love butter chicken.
2: I do love butter chicken.
1: You bring it every Sunday.
2: Most Sundays. Poor Tony Shaw doesn't like the smell in the box, but anyway.
1: Bad luck, Shorey.
2: That's right, Shorey. Bad luck. 133-693 is the Nick Theodosi open line. Love to take your calls on the game. Bulldogs, badly needed win, I think, to secure where they are in the season. It's been very up and down for them. Their best has been very damaging, but then they've played some... Well, absolute shockers, really, haven't they, the Dogs?
1: Yeah, they've been up and down, but I feel like they're, you know, they had that 4 weeks from English and that was out, but they're,
2: injuries,
1: they're
2: yeah.
1: okay. They're at us, they've got to lift a little bit, but they're getting some W's. A couple other ideas for some talk back.
2: Go on.
1: Well, with Tony Modger, and we're really hoping Mods is recovering and going well, but he was a rock star, absolute rock star. Ring in with your favourite rock star footballer from back in the day.
2: Oh, have you got one?
1: Probably was Tony Modger for me.
2: Yeah.
1: Just as, I was playing in the same era, but even you'd be down the other end of the ground going, this guy, when he was on fire at Footy Park, taking hangers, kicking 10 goals, had the looks.
2: Is it the swagger as well?
1: Yeah, he had the swagger and I think he was a pretty popular figure over there in Adelaide. So ring in with yours from back in the day, who you admired and thought was a bit of a rock star with swagger.
2: Yeah.
1: And your favourite Indian takeaway.
2: And your favourite Indian takeaway. All sorts of topics here on 3AW Footy. Thanks to Maccas.
1: 3AW is Indian takeaway.
2: 3AW is butter chicken. More from Matthew Richardson and Laura Spurway after the break.
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0: aspire to be better off in life. And what we're doing is better aligning income from work with income from assets.
1: The federal opposition says One Nation does not have the credibility to address voter frustrations. News Corp is reporting coalition branch members are leaving for the minor party, claiming the philosophy of the LNP has changed. The exodus has prompted Liberal President Tony Abbott to phone some of the defectors to try to convince them to stay. Opposition leader Angus Taylor has told Sky News One Nation isn't the solution to people's grievances.
2: The answer isn't blow the place up, as roll our sleeves up, have that credible plan, the credible team in place. I don't think anyone else can offer that. It's only the Liberal and National parties.
1: British Prime Minister Keir Starmer is reportedly preparing to step down after concluding his position is now untenable. As Nine's Europe correspondent Mimi Becker reports, an announcement could be imminent.
3: According to British press, it could be as early as tomorrow, and the headlines here in the UK say Starmer is ready to resign. He is at his country estate Chequers with his wife this weekend, weighing up his political future, but it was just Friday that he vowed to fight to keep his leadership, but government sources now say that he knows the game is up. It comes after Greater Manchester Mayor Andy Burnham won a hotly contested by-election, and becoming an MP means that he can now challenge for leadership.
1: An anti-whaling protester who climbed into a whaling vessel in Iceland has been arrested. One of Iceland's two remaining whaling ships has set out to kill whales after a two-year hiatus. Iceland is one of only three countries that still openly permit whaling, alongside Norway and Japan. Two drivers have died in a crash near Batemans Bay on the New South Wales south coast. Police called to the King's Highway at Nellagen this afternoon say two vehicles collided. Both drivers died at the scene. They are yet to be formally identified. And it's hoped a new database will lead to breakthroughs in the fight against motor neuron disease. Around 1,300 Australian patients have contributed to the platform.
4: 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Perth's 6PR.
1: The Storm have run away with a 42-20 point victory against the Raiders at Amy Park. Cameron Munster playing a crucial role in his 250th appearance for Melbourne, even scoring a try as heard on the continuous call team.
5: Gets a quick play the ball. Munster knows it's the last tackle. Munster goes himself. Munster scores in game 250.
1: Earlier today, the Warriors sent a passionate crowd home happy with a 38-20 win over the Cowboys. In the AFL, the Western Bulldogs have defeated St Kilda 83-61. Earlier, North Melbourne saw off Richmond by 25 points at the MCG to sit inside the top 10. At the FIFA World Cup, Japan has smashed Tunisia 4-0. Germany has booked their place in the knockout stage. That's the very latest news and sport.
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12: We're here for the long summer days and the torrential downpours, the barbie sizzling at sundown and the early morning wake-up calls. We're here for all of it. 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
1: Cloudy overnight with the slight chance of showers about the southern suburbs and light winds. Getting down to 9 degrees overnight. Tomorrow, partly cloudy with a shower or two and a top of around 19. Looking further ahead, Tuesday fine and mostly sunny, a top of 20 degrees. Wednesday fine and sunny with a chance of morning fog about the hills and a top of 20 degrees. Thursday, sunny, a high of 22. Showers Friday and Saturday. This is Perth 6PR. Doctor, my eyes,
4: tell me what you see. Now, right across Australia, it's time for Healthy Living with Dr. Ross Walker and Adam Buncher.
13: And thank you so much for joining us this evening. This is indeed Healthy Living, where every week we do exactly what the show says. We bring you 2 hours of the best medical news, breakthroughs, interviews and information for your healthiest life. I say we do that, but Dr. Ross Walker does the majority of that. Hey, mate.
14: Good evening, Adam, and good evening, everybody listening, and thank you for joining us. I've got to say, I've just got to give a bit of a shout-out at the start of the show. A very dear friend of mine, who's an elderly man, but he's been a family friend for 30 years, became quite ill during the week, and I got him admitted to Hornsby Hospital, and I just must acknowledge the wonderful care that he's been given at the Hornsby Hospital ICU. Many people are very quick to complain about bad service, but no one gives accolades for good service.
13: And, it's very true.
14: And Hugh and his team, Hugh's the boss, the intensivist at intensive care, and I've been getting a daily update. I mean, professional colleagues ringing me every day to comment on Bob's progress, and he's getting much better thanks to the wonderful care he's received. So thank you for everybody at Hornsby Hospital. You're doing a great job. It's a wonderful place.
13: Absolutely, and really worth acknowledging, because as you say, really the health workers on the front line do not get the credit that they deserve for what they do day in and day out.
14: The payments they deserve as well. But,
13: well, that's also true.
14: But it's a very, very difficult, and it's just called intensive care, but any job...

0: Hey, Fitzy, how you doing?
1: Actually, Burge, feeling a little bit dusty today.
0: Why is that, mate? Did you have a big one last night?
1: No, nothing like that. It's all the dust from my driveway. Dust all through the wife's car and the house.
0: What are you going to do about that?
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0: Yeah, you got that right, Fitzy.
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8: Snoring is often dismissed as just the normal nighttime habit, but it can actually be a red flag for sleep apnea, a condition that can severely impact your daytime function, your overall health, and the sleep of those around you. While CPAP machines are a well-known treatment, they aren't the only option. For those who find CPAP uncomfortable or difficult to travel with, oral appliances have been shown to be as effective, with many people using often a combination of both therapies. So joining us to discuss how these treatments work and what you need to know is Dr. Jeffrey Thoe, who's from our sponsor, Sleepwise Clinics. And it's wonderful to have you on Healthy Living. Jeffrey, good evening.
9: Good evening, Russ. Nice to be here.
8: Snoring is something many people just put up with. How do we know when it's no longer just a normal thing and might actually be a sign of sleep apnea affecting our daytime health and function?
9: Well, I think that because quite a lot of people do snore and sleep apnea is very undiagnosed, I think that if someone who consistently snores, especially if they're feeling symptoms of daytime tiredness, if anyone's ever heard you stop breathing, if you've ever woken yourself up from kind of being short of breath or snorting or coughing, I think it's definitely worth getting it checked, because although snoring itself is just the sound that can affect people in the bedroom, I think it's also important because that could be an indication of sleep apnea, which is a medical condition, as you spoke about.
8: Yeah, one of the things I always say to my patients is the key to me is when you have what you perceive to be a reasonable night's sleep, when you wake up in the morning, do you wake refreshed or unrefreshed? And many people say to me, oh, I wake unrefreshed, and that to me is a marker that they've probably got sleep apnea or another sleep-related disorder.
9: Yeah, definitely. And I think that's what a lot of the patients say to us, is that they come in and say, hey, look, I've snored for this long and it's just normal for me to have to rely on caffeine to get me going during the day. And it's one of those things that can be a little bit taboo in terms of snoring. It can be quite uncomfortable to speak about it as well.
8: Sure. Now, a lot of people associate sleep apnea treatment solely with CPAP machines. So can you give us some general information on how oral appliances actually work and how they differ from traditional CPAP therapy?
9: Yeah, sure. So oral appliances are basically a device that fits on your top and bottom teeth and it gently holds your lower jaw in a forward position. And that forward position prevents that airway from collapsing during your sleep because when you sleep, all the muscles at the back of your throat tend to relax. So unlike the CPAP machine, which blows air down the throat to keep that open like a balloon, the oral appliance holds it forward. So it's something that you don't need any power. There's no air, there's no noise, etc.
8: Right. So are there studies that compare the effectiveness of CPAP machines against the oral appliances?
9: Yeah, definitely. And if someone's got very severe sleep apnea, there's no doubt that CPAP is the most effective sure. treatment for them. For more kind of just someone who snores with not much sleep apnea or just more mild to moderate sleep apnea, the actual improvements in daytime sleepiness, quality of life, even driving risk and blood pressure control is very comparable between both the CPAP and the oral appliances. And a lot of it comes down to the effectiveness. So when we talk about effectiveness, we're not talking just about how well it works, but we're also talking about compliance, how often people use it, how long they use it per night. And although CPAP is a very efficacious, it works so well when you're using it, quite often the compliance isn't as good. So they won't wear it for as many hours per night. They might not wear it for as many hours per week. And when oral appliances are fitted well and they're working well, quite often people will wear them for a little bit longer. They'll wear them a bit more often and that kind of evens them out. So they're both very effective treatments as long as you use them.
8: Okay. So for patients who are really struggling with their CPAP machine or find it difficult to travel with because the machines are not as big as they used to be, but how viable is an oral appliance? And I understand some people may even use a combination of both.
9: Yes. So in terms of viability, are you asking more about how it works or in terms of the teeth, et cetera?
8: No, I'm really saying that how reasonable is it for someone to use an oral appliance if they're really struggling with their CPAP machine?
9: Oh, it's very reasonable. And we see a lot of patients in that boat whereby they've either trialed a CPAP machine and they couldn't get any or much sleep with it. Or some people have actually used a CPAP machine for a year or two, but then they kind of drop out and they stop using it. So it's a very viable option for anyone who's either using a CPAP that wants an alternative, either for travel or something that they don't have to wear every single night. They can alternate between, or someone who just can't tolerate the CPAP to start with.
8: Okay, so the big question on everyone's mind who's listening to this is, will it work, of course? So what kind of results do you generally see with the oral appliances?
9: We usually see very good results, and that's particularly for those that have snoring and mild to moderate sleep apnea. As I said before, if someone can get used to a CPAP machine who has severe, that's usually the treatment of choice. But what we need to make sure of is that when you're having an oral appliance made, that it is made properly and it's made well by someone who does them a lot. They've got extra training in the area. And just like a CPAP machine, you'd want to make sure it's working for you. So with CPAP machines, quite often you'll do a trial before you actually purchase it. When you have an oral appliance that's custom made, then there are also options to have a trial to make sure it's working for you as well.
8: Right.
9: So on average, in our experience, the results are very good.
8: Okay, so what you're really saying is that it's important to go to a dentist who's done the extra training in the field, and that's crucial because you've got to have the oral appliance fitted properly.
9: Correct, yeah, because it's a very niche area of dentistry that not that many dentists have a lot of experience in. So it's really important that you have someone experienced to fit the appliance and help you with adjusting it to the right position that works well for you.
8: Well, that's Dr. Jeffrey So from our sponsor, Sleepwise Clinic. And, Jeff, thank you so much for being on Healthy Living tonight.
9: Thanks so much for having me.
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20: So we all know exercise is important, but it's even more important if you're taking a GLP-1 receptor agonist, your Mounjaros, your Ozempics. You might have heard of those, just, you know, little drugs that are a little bit popular at the moment. And not only that, but exercise could save the medical system as a whole way more than you would think. We're going to be talking to someone all about that very, very soon. But first...
21: And now on Healthy Living, it's time to uncover the body of evidence.
20: Doc, I did just say that everybody knows that exercise is very important. But there's still a prevailing myth around exercise that I think it's best to tackle head on right now. And that is about resistance training. The myth being that this is really only something for the young, and for those people who really know their way around the gym and are prepared to spend countless hours in said gym. Let's debunk this.
22: Well, let me start with why this matters so much, Adam. From around your mid-30s, you begin to lose muscle, slowing at first, then faster as the decades roll on. The medical term for this is a thing called sarcopenia. We've all heard of osteoporosis, which is weaker bones, but sarcopenia is loss of muscle mass. And left unchecked, it's one of the quiet drivers of frailty in later life. And this isn't about vanity. Your muscle strength is one of the most reliable predictors we have of how long and how well you're going to live. Grip strength alone, so just how well you can grip something, open the tops off jars, whatever, something as simple as how firmly you can squeeze, tracks your risk of dying from almost anything. Muscle is, in a very real sense, the organ of longevity. And the stakes are highest as we age. Falls, when you get into your 60s, you don't fall over. You have a fall. Falls and unintentional injuries are among the leading causes of death in older Australians. And the ability to rise from a chair, to climb the stairs, to catch yourself when you stumble, that's independence and often the difference between living in your own home and not. Yet fewer than one in five older adults do the strength training that's recommended. And when researchers ask why, the answer keeps coming back to the same thing. People think you need long, complicated, punishing workouts. It feels like hard work full of confusing details, so they never start.
0: And it's absolutely no mystery why people have that impression when you look at the primary messages that people get about exercise, particularly on social media. People make a living out of making that overly complicated, and that has a toll when it comes to people having the entry into that kind of exercise. What does the evidence say, though?
22: Well, a terrific new study from Penn State in the US, just published in the journal Plus One, and the findings is almost cheeky in how simple it is. 4 minutes a day, that's it.
0: That's it.
22: So the researchers took 97 adults, average age 74, so we're not talking about young'uns, and these were not athletes. They were barely doing 18 minutes of exercise a week, which I think is just appalling. And they randomly split them into two groups. One group did a 4 minute daily routine, push-ups, chair stands, rows with an elastic band, and stepping up onto a small stepper, all adjusted for what they could manage. 30 seconds of work, 30 seconds of rest. We're not talking about a huge amount of exercise here, Adam. Mm-mm. And after 12 weeks, the results were striking. The exercise group could do over 4 extra chair stands in 30 seconds. They could balance on one leg several seconds longer than the people who didn't do the exercise. Got out of a chair more than 2 seconds faster. Now that might sound like small numbers, but they actually, the measures the doctors that use to predict your future risk of falling, your odds of ending up in care, and whether you'll still be walking comfortably years from now. 4 minutes a day moved the needle on all of them. And because the routine was so short, the people actually did it. They completed it on 81% of the days. The best exercise program in the world is worthless if no one sticks to it. And this one, they stuck to.
0: That is fantastic. I'm sure many people are hearing this and nodding their heads and thinking that's great and so empowering to hear about. So what is the overall takeaway?
22: Okay, so let me just widen this out, because the headline is at any age. And I mean it both ways. It's never too late. These 74-year-olds transformed their function in 12 weeks, and it's never too early. The muscle and bone you build in your 40s and 50s is a savings account you'll draw on in your 70s and 80s. The lead researcher put it beautifully. Think about what you want to be able to do in 20 years' time and start training for it now. You don't need a gym. You just need a resistance band, a sturdy chair, your own body weight. If you've got a heart condition or you've been inactive for a long while, check with your doctor first, then start gently and build. But start, because muscle is freedom, and 4 minutes a day, the evidence now says, is enough to begin buying it back.
0: Let's check your emails now. healthyliving@2gb.com, a great place to send those, like Michelle has. Michelle's had a B6 check.
22: Yep.
0: Is 923 toxic?
22: Absolutely.
0: Right.
22: Yeah, anything above 190 is toxic.
0: Okay.
22: So it's toxic.
0: Well, good thing that Michelle has stopped taking some supplements here that she mentions that has B6 in them. She says she's taken them for a very long time. Now, importantly...
22: I think we should mention them, these particular ones. So super magnesium and biozinc, which have a lot of B6.
0: Right.
22: So people have to be very wary of a lot of these magnesium supplements because of the B6 content. You think, well, why would they put B6 as a certain filler in it? And so people have to really, this is one of the messages from this email, really important message.
0: Yeah.
22: Every time you pick up a supplement, read the contents of what's in it, not just what it says on the front. Okay.
0: Well, importantly, Michelle says that she has no symptoms of neuropathy, which she mentions because this was in the news recently, this idea of B6 toxicity leading to peripheral neuropathy. And there was a lawsuit that was attached to that as well. She is wondering, though, how long it's going to take for her to get back to a normal reading, which you said is in the 100s, where right now she's in the 900s. Yeah. So what do we have for Michelle?
22: Well, firstly, the good thing is that B group vitamins are water soluble, so they're excreted very quickly. So I would suggest to you that if she stops these things, within about a week, she'll be back to normal, probably even a few days, she'll be back to normal. And she doesn't have a neuropathy now, and that really depends on a whole lot of other comorbid factors. So if she was, say, significantly overweight, insulin resistant, pre-diabetic, diabetic. That also damages the nerves. And so she's going to be much more susceptible to a peripheral neuropathy if her B6 levels go higher. But if she's otherwise healthy, then it's going to take longer. But again, the longer you're exposed to those sort of toxic levels, the greater the chances that it'll damage your nerves.
20: So congratulations on picking it up when you did, Michelle. Excellent that you haven't had any symptoms of neuropathy so far. Let's hope that stays that way.
22: And can I say now, I'm routinely measuring B6 in all my patients for this very reason.
20: That makes a lot of sense.
22: Yeah.
20: Because it's something very, very easy to stumble into. You're doing what you think is the right thing for your health, and unwittingly, it's taken in way too much B6. Thank you so much for a very great email, Michelle. Teola says, hi, Dr. Ross. I was wondering if you could please advise me of the best treatment for gout.
22: Yep.
20: When Mark Levy on this network was suffering with it, you had mentioned there was a medication that you could take that will prevent gout from reoccurring. So Teola's emailing on behalf of her 94-year-old father. 84-year-old father. Yeah. Sorry, I just aged him up there horribly. And will he be okay to take it, or should we go see his GP, Teola asks.
22: So firstly, let's clear up something that Mark won't mind me saying here. He doesn't have gout, and he didn't have gout. So it was misdiagnosed. Dr. Levy misdiagnosed himself, but I ran some tests on him, and he didn't have gout. So, but that aside, we did have a discussion about the gout. And what I said was that there is a medication if you don't have acute gout at the time, because I think gout should be one per customer. You should only have one episode, not just because it's unbelievably painful, but having a high level of uric acid in your bloodstream can damage your kidneys, put up your blood pressure, and also a recent study showed that people who lower their uric acid have much less heart attacks. So uric acid's bad news. You want to lower it. So how do you do it? The medication I was talking about is allopurinol, which is very safe for the vast majority of people, as long as Teola's dad doesn't have really serious kidney disease, then she needs to speak to the kidney specialist. But if he's otherwise pretty well, his kidneys are good and he's going fine, then what I would do is start on 50 milligrams daily of allopurinol for about a month. And then the next month, 100 milligrams. So they come in 100 milligram pills. So you cut it in half for the first month, then 100 milligrams daily for the next month, 200 milligrams daily for the next month, and then onto a maintenance dose of 300 milligrams. So there are 100 milligram pills and 300 milligram pills. So get rid of the 100 milligram pills over that time. I think it's about 200 in a bottle. And then once that, you can throw the bottle away and get onto the 300 milligram maintenance. And you say, well, why don't you just start? This sounds all a bit of a hassle. But if you go straight to a 300 milligram maintenance when you've got gout, it'll bring out gout. You'll have a bad episode of gout because it mobilizes the uric acid out of your tissues. And so the last thing you want to do that, so you just have to build the dose up slowly and then stay on allopurinol for the rest of his life. And that will then prevent not just more episodes of gout, but will prevent kidney disease, kidney stones, and also heart disease. So that's really, and keep his blood pressure low. So it's really, really important for anyone with a high uric acid, which is typically due to having the insulin resistant gene, that you prevent that uric acid damaging all those tissues.
20: And if you do that, he'll be an 84-year-old who feels like a 64-year-old and definitely not a 94-year-old. Thank you so much for the email, Teola. Some great emails there. Exactly the kind of emails that we love to receive. It's great information for everyone. HealthyLiving@2GB.com, the place to send it. 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
22: GLP-1 weight loss medications like Ozempic, Wegovy and Mounjaro are completely transforming how we treat obesity. Ask anyone taking these treatments. They'll tell you the weight drops fast, but they often worry about the hidden risk of swapping obesity for frailty, losing their vital muscle mass and bone density along the way. With 2 in 3 Aussies now overweight or obese, the problem is definitely one that needs addressing. But CEO of Oz Active, Ken Griffin, says there's a missing piece to the prescription, structured exercise. And I'm delighted to say that Ken's on the line. Good evening, Ken.
7: Good evening. It's great to be here.
22: Now, why is our health system historically so stuck in a treatment-first mindset, handing out weight loss prescriptions in silos instead of focusing on holistic prevention?
7: Well, when we planned Medicare 42 years ago, the health of the population looked very different. You know, we designed hospitals for people coming in from car accidents and coming in to give birth, and now we've got a health system that needs to deal with the diseases that come with having a lot of very nutrient-dense foods and people having sedentary lifestyles and also people living longer than they ever did 40 years ago.
22: Yeah, absolutely. And what does the actual data say? How exactly does pairing medications like Ozempic with structured exercise generate $128 million in value over 10 years and jump to a massive 457% return on investment over 30?
7: Yeah, well, as with anything, if someone said I could spend a dollar and get $4.50 back, I'd be really happy with that. Mm. And that's what we've just found out we can actually generate for the health system. Because as you said, GLP-1s are really great medications for those they work with. They can really help you get on track with your weight, but they do come with those health risks. But if we help people do weight-bearing exercise, so that's when they're doing more than just bearing their own body weight, then we know that we can sidestep all of those risks so they get the benefits of the medication without the potential downsides. So we always knew weight-bearing exercise was good for individuals, but now we know it's good for the health system because it'll save the health system money too.
22: So this study's actually been done.
7: Yes, that's right. So this was done by AusActive and a number of organisations like ours in New Zealand, Canada, the UK and the US. And so we got together because what we realised was that health systems and governments were having trouble working out, well, what was the true benefit if they believed us when we said, look, more people need to be doing this weight-bearing exercise. Mm. And they kept on saying, well, what's the benefit financially? Because health systems are expensive. Governments should be spending your money well. So this was our way of showing them that actually this is a good bet for them and it can actually save the country money.
22: So how many people in the study and how did you measure the benefits of the resistance training?
7: Well, that's the good thing about this study. So we didn't have to do any actual in-person studies because those have largely been done. What we had to do was actually take the results of the studies that have been done and really look at what happens then financially. And so that allowed us to take the results of other studies and actually then put the dollar value to what the benefits were because most studies are looking at just health rather than the economic benefits.
22: Right, and it's incredibly common for patients on these medications to rapidly shed kilos. I see it almost every day in my practice. But what is the hidden risk of swapping obesity for frailty if they aren't actively preserving their strength and bone health?
7: Well, this is a classic thing, and as you say, in your practice, you'd be seeing it all the time. Everyone's always trying to make a decision for now, not really keeping an eye on the future in many cases, and that's the same with the health system. So the idea that the health system may fund these medicines means that there's a big cost now, but the cost will be much bigger if people are going into hospital with weak bones and frailty, so they're having falls and that kind of thing when they're older. So this is all about making sure people get the long-term benefits, not just the short-term benefits of the weight loss.
22: So moving into the economic reality, physical inactivity already cost the Australian economy, this is extraordinary, $15 billion a year. What exactly needs to change at a policy level to embed exercise professionals into these new GLP-1 treatment pathways?
7: Well, I think you said it before really well, and that is really joining the dots and thinking about things more holistically. We've got all the pieces ready to go. We've got we know how much we need people to move, and we know that we're counting all the numbers about what happens when people don't move. That's why I know it's $15 billion or so a year. What we need to do is start joining it up, and that means we need to have a strategy to get people there, not just guidelines for knowing whether people are doing it well or not. So we've actually got to make those guidelines count for something. We've also got to make sure we stop operating in silos. Anyone who's been in the health system and anyone working in it knows how hard it is to actually get people to the right place at the right time and get the expertise that they need. And that's because we've got a lot of challenges with the health system. There's workforce shortages. It's high cost to do healthcare well. And so what we need to do is stop working in those silos and go across. And there's simple things that need to be done there. You know, if someone needs exercise to help them with something like this, you know, healthcare professionals need to be able to find accredited exercise professionals to do that. And we need to make sure that when those people actually go outside the health system to someone who is an exercise professional, then those people refer them back into their referrer. So it could be the GP or a nurse practitioner or any other kind of health professional, so that we're actually looping people back in to see if they need more care when they've actually had the benefits of the latest intervention.
22: And Ken, is there a risk that if patients stop taking these drugs without having built a foundation of regular exercise, they're practically guaranteed to experience a severe weight rebound?
7: Yeah, well, that is one of the challenges with these medications, and it's well documented that some people, people coming off them do tend to regain the weight. And so that's where I think the weight-bearing exercise is also a bit of an insurance policy, because if you've got in the habit of doing this kind of exercise, then if you're coming off the medications because you've had side effects or because they're not right for you, then actually you've actually had the exercise, and the exercise is always going to be good for you, and it's never going to have any side effects.
22: Yeah, and finally, Ken, looking at the billions Australians are investing in weight loss drugs, did the research actually give us a clear roadmap on how we actually maximise the return on that investment for the taxpayer?
7: Yeah. So I was actually saying, so we looked short term, and that was the $182 million that you quoted before, but we actually went out as far as 30 years and found out that that goes out to, you know, over $1.5 billion. And that's really, from a health perspective, it shows that it's actually a very good investment. $1.4 billion over 30 years actually isn't a huge amount based on some other, interventions you can have. But the key thing here is that exercise is available to anyone, and it means the government can make some really good decisions about how it actually encourages healthcare professionals to engage with the active health sector, and also how the health system engages there too, because if we could be used as an adjunct to the current health system, so that's all your gyms and your exercise professionals, that actually means that we could take some of the burden off the health system.
22: Well, Ken, in my professional talks, I say, and I also make the point here on my show, that I believe we all need 3 to 5 hours a week of exercise that should be 2/3 cardio and 1/3 resistance training. But tragically, only 25% of adults do that, and only 10% of people over the age of 65 do it. And I make the point that exercise is the second best drug on the planet after happiness. And I also say there is no such thing as healthy aging without exercise. So I think it's everyone listening tonight, if you're not exercising, please start an exercise habit, but don't do it unless you've had a proper clearance with your doctor that you can get into that exercise habit. So Ken, your final comments?
7: My final comment would be, as you said, exercise is amazing, but you want to be happy first, because why else would you stay? Why would you exercise to prolong your life unless you're happy? So you need that balance. I'd also say that if you're listening to this and you're on a GLP-1 for weight loss, then you should be on a first-name basis, not just with your GP or your nurse practitioner. You need to be on a first-name basis with a personal trainer or the people down at your local gym.
22: Absolutely. Look, Ken Griffin, that's just absolutely amazing information. You're the CEO of Oz Active, and I thank you so much for being on Healthy Living tonight.
7: You have a great night. Great speaking to you.
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22: Well, Adam, this burglar broke into a house one night. He shined his flashlight around looking for valuables when a voice in the dark said, "Jesus knows you're here." He nearly jumped out of his skin. He clicked on the flashlight and he just froze. And when he heard nothing more, after a bit of, he shook his head and continued. Just as he pulled the stereo out so he could disconnect the wires, clear as a bell, he heard a voice saying, "Jesus is watching you." He freaked out. He shined his light around frantically, looking for the source of the voice. Finally, in the corner of the room, his flashlight beam came to rest on a parrot. "Did you say that?" he hissed at the parrot. "Yes," the parrot confessed, then squeaked, "I'm just trying to warn you that Jesus is watching you." The burglar relaxed. "Watch me? Huh? Who in the world are you?" "I'm Moses," replied the parrot. "Moses?" the burglar laughed. "What kind of people would name a bird Moses?" "The same kind of people that would name their Rottweiler Jesus." Have a great week, everyone, and join us next week for 2 hours of more healthy living.

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1: Good evening, I'm Sarah Wiedersehen. The United States and Iran will hold direct talks in Switzerland in the coming hours as they try to extend a temporary ceasefire into a long-term peace deal. US Vice President J.D. Vance has just arrived for the negotiations and has told reporters he hoped to make progress on the nuclear issue and on questions surrounding Lebanon. The talks are being held as confusion surrounds the Strait of Hormuz. The US military says traffic is continuing to flow despite Iran's claims it has closed the vital waterway. New polling shows a majority of voters back a fall in national house prices as a result of the Albanese government's tax overhaul. The Resolve Political Monitor published in The Age found 54% supported lower house prices compared with just 11% who were opposed. Labor's changes to negative gearing and the capital gains tax, designed to make housing more affordable, will go to the Senate tomorrow for debate. Numerous Liberal Party members are understood to be defecting to One Nation as it continues to surge in the polls. News Corp is reporting around half the membership of a branch on Sydney's northern beaches has quit to join the minor party. The exodus has prompted Liberal President Tony Abbott to phone some defectors to try and to convince them to stay. One Nation member for Farah, David Farley, has told Sky News the country has moved on from Mr Abbott.
2: You've got to admire Tony's energy and loyalty to a party that what he went through. But you've got to sit back and have a look at it. The world's changing. The environment's changing. The picture's changing. And putting Tony back on the telephone's a little bit like bringing Bobby Simpson back into bat.
1: Police are investigating links to terrorism after a man with a machete injured five people in Edinburgh. Toby Goff reports.
3: Emergency services responded to reports of a man armed with a machete attacking people at random. Police have confirmed a number of the victims are members of the local Muslim community, with at least two being attacked after leaving evening prayer at a nearby mosque. Three of the injured men required emergency hospital treatment, though authorities say none of the injuries were life-threatening. A 36-year-old suspect remains in custody after mobile phone footage captured him being tackled to the ground by police while shouting that he was, quote, protecting the country. Toby Goff reporting.
1: Multiple British news outlets are reporting Keir Starmer is preparing to set out a timetable for his departure from No. 10 Downing Street after concluding that his position is now untenable.
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1: The Sydney Roosters have beaten the Cronulla Sharks 27-8 to wrap up round 16 of the NRL. Earlier, the Warriors beat the Cowboys and the Melbourne Storm beat the Canberra Raiders 42-20. Raiders coach Ricky Stewart says they gave away too many penalties in the second half.
4: Something that was don't learn. Some really, really stupid penalties we gave away, gave them field position and they scored off it.
1: In the AFL, the Western Bulldogs have beaten St Kilda 12-11-83 to 8-12-60, while North Melbourne has defeated Richmond by 25 points at the MCG. At the World Cup, a goal with just 2 minutes of stoppage time to spare has seen four-time champions Germany down Ivory Coast 2-1 to advance to the knockout stage, while Japan has defeated Tunisia 4-0. That's the latest news and sport.
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1: Cloudy overnight with the slight chance of showers about the southern suburbs and light winds. Getting down to 9 degrees overnight. Tomorrow, partly cloudy with a shower or two and a top of around 19. Looking further ahead, Tuesday fine and mostly sunny, a top of 20 degrees. Wednesday fine and sunny with a chance of morning fog about the hills and a top of 20 degrees. Thursday, sunny, a high of 22. Showers Friday and Saturday. 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

0: door.
1: How the hell are you?
2: Good, thank you. And yourself?
1: Yeah, good, good, good, good. Had a really, really busy week. Won't go into it, but very, very busy.
2: Oh, yeah, I know. I understand that.
1: Yes, and you're always busy, though, you know, because you've got something's always happening of a different nature with Lily. You're a beautiful 7-year-old. She's 7 or 8 now, yeah.
2: She'll be 9 soon.
1: Oh, my God. Yeah, she's flying up. But she's always busy doing different things.
2: Oh, well, this week she's got a merit certificate at the school assembly on Wednesday.
1: Right.
2: And then Thursday she did cross country, decided it was too cold and walked 3/4 of it and still came third.
1: Well, she's going to be an Olympian.
2: She's a sprinter, not a distance runner.
1: Yeah.
2: Because she's quite fast when she sprints.
1: How far do they go in the cross?
2: 1.5 k's this time her year group.
1: That's good. Yeah. That's really, really good. But anyway, it's been a busy week. I was actually in Mandurah on Saturday and a lovely, lovely lady came up by the name of Maxine from Warnborough. She and her husband live in Warnborough, and she was most complimentary about our program. She said she listens every Sunday night to remember when. So, Maxine, to you and your hubby, thank you. Keep listening. We need as many listeners as we can get. And also, you know very well that I have a great mate by the name of Wilf Chambers, don't you?
2: Yes, and we've had him on the show quite regularly with the Mustangs and... Yeah. All Ford's Day and things like that.
1: That's exactly right. And, it's Wilf's birthday today. Do you know what? He's sharing a birthday with my eldest daughter, Vanessa.
2: Oh, congratulations. Happy birthday.
1: So happy birthday to you, Vanessa, and my darling, and also to Wilf. Now, Wilf, I wouldn't be, you know, so bold as to be sort of giving away any personal information about you, but I am going to play a song for you, mate.

0: See, Vince loves his old stage shows and musicals, and that's from The Music Man. That's why I played it for you, Wilf.
1: Yes.
0: You know. So, happy birthday to you, mate. Now, on the program tonight, we have got a lot of interesting stuff tonight, haven't we?
1: I've tried to find something a bit different.
0: Yes, and you have. The School of the Air is started up 75 years ago.
1: Yes, in, Alice Springs School of the Air.
0: That's correct. And so and there are about 17, I think, schools of the air around Australia, and they call it, the reason for schools of the air in Australia particularly is our vast distances that some kids
1: Absolutely.
0: Can't get anywhere near a school.
1: Especially up in like the Northern Territory, yeah. at the top of Queensland, things like that, where it's big cattle farms.
0: That's right.
1: For hundreds of kilometres.
0: Yeah, well, here too, of course, because there are about, I think there are 5 out of the 17. I'll talk to Kerry Russell about that. She is the principal of the Alice Springs School of the Air, and she'll tell us all about the history of
1: yes.
0: that and the next 75 years, what that is going to bring. Then I'm going to be chatting to Anthea Hodgson. Now, Anthea is a very, very good journo. She's a local lady, and she has she specialises in what we call historical fiction. So,
1: yes.
0: in actual fact, it's creating a story around a particular era. It's very authentic, and she doesn't miss a beat. And this is a cracker of a book. It's called The Palace of Lost Virtue.
1: Yes.
0: Yes, and it's set in the very late 19th century, around 1898 through until the early part of the 20th century. It's set around the goldfields, and it brings together a couple of women who come from completely opposite ends, if you like. One is a member of the Temperance Society, and the other runs one of the houses of ill fame.
1: Oh, there
0: up
1: you go.
0: There. And their interaction, they turn out to be, without being too much of a spoiler, they turn out to be good mates after all of that. And so Anthea will take us through all of that. Then, of course, we've got Billy Pennell, and I reckon we'll be sort of absolutely swamped by our

0: listeners tonight, because his theme
1: very
0: tonight,
1: hard one.
0: Yeah, Days of the Week.
1: Exactly.
0: And there are millions of songs about Days of the Week. So you can give us a call getting closer to 9 o'clock. That's when Billy is on. We'll give you a cue to Cole, as they say. And, of course, everyone who gets a song played, which he needs to be 30 years or older, and in this case got something to do with Days of the Week, then we'll put you in the draw to go down to Richard Moody's Grosvenor Hotel, and you'll have $100 to spend down there, which I think is pretty good.
1: It's very good.
0: Yep, and that'll buy a lot of food and bev. Now, Jim Haynes is going to talk about a couple of songs, the history and the writing of songs, and comparing those for us tonight. Our comedy classic tonight will be Barb Newhart, and we're going to talk about the history of traffic lights, the origin of traffic lights.
1: Yes, footy ones that will be back shortly. They've been on a bye to match with the AFL byes.
0: That's exactly right. All right. All that coming up on our program. Thanks for listening, folks. Hope you can stay with us all the way through.
2: Okay. Read the next line for me, please.
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0: The name Adelaide Mithke may not be familiar to you, but had it not been for this South Australian teacher born in 1881, thousands of Australian children living in the Australian outback may never have received a proper education. It was Adelaide who is credited with the creation of the School of the Air, which this year is celebrating its 75th anniversary. It all started on the 8th of June 1951 with the first School of the Air going to air in Alice Springs, in the Royal Flying Doctor Base on Adelaide Mithke's 70th birthday. There are now 17 locations in Australia from where the School of the Air operates, including 5 here in WA. And to take us on a journey over those 75 years is the current principal of the Alice Springs School of the Air, Kerry Russell. Welcome to the program, Kerry.
16: Thank you. Lovely to be here.
0: Well, as we mentioned, Adelaide was a teacher in South Australia, Adelaide Mithke. Kerry, tell us about the, shall we say, her light bulb moment when she saw the potential of utilising the facilities of the Royal Flying Doctor to bring schooling to some of the remotest parts of our great nation.
16: Yeah, well, of course, we are all incredibly grateful that she did have that light bulb moment, because it was definitely revolutionary in what she came up with back then when she realised that the technology that was being used to help people in remote areas in terms of their healthcare, when she realised that could be transferable for education, for students who were living in all sorts of remote places who didn't have access to hearing their teachers or their classmates because they were just sort of stuck at home and not able to attend a mainstream school. So, yeah, it definitely has shaped the lives and influenced the lives of, as you said, countless thousands of children and young people all over Australia. And, of course, it's been copied, that model of schooling, over the world as well.
0: Interesting. Now, I believe Adelaide was a great friend of the Reverend John Flynn, who, of course, established the Royal Flying Doctor Service. I suppose we could say two people with a shared passion for helping people in our remote outback.
16: Yeah, absolutely. Though I do like history, I'm not like a great historian on everything that happened to the start of our school. Obviously, I'm the current principal now and know what it's been like for the last few years. So I can't give you lots of insight into that relationship. But, yeah, all I can say is we're all just incredibly grateful that, they connected and were both innovative people who wanted to help and serve others in their community.
0: Well, let's take a little look at the average school day these days. We'll go back into the history of all this starting 75 years ago. But what's an average school day for a pupil?
16: Okay, well, generally, it's a sort of, in terms of the time and the length of school day, it's typical to what we would expect any Australian student, depending on their state. You know, they start at different times. Basically, our school is 8:30 to 3. So our students would expect to be in their home classroom between 8:30 and 3 in the afternoon, obviously with breaks. But it does look very different to what our students in a mainstream school would experience in their daily school day, because it's a combination of online lessons, obviously it's not radio anymore, combination of online lessons and then follow-up activities when they're not online with, but they are doing their learning activities which build on what they've learnt in their online lesson. So all of our students have 2, 3 or 4, it sort of depends on the age and the day, of online lessons each day. So interspersed with, as I said, those follow-up activities. And mostly our students are working from their home. Sometimes they might be another sort of location, but generally they're in their home. Some of them will work in a dedicated home classroom. Some of them will be at their kitchen table. Some of them, sharing an office with mum or dad. Students working at home and working with an adult in their home classroom who generally is a parent, but sometimes is someone that their family employs.
0: I was going to ask you about that. Are they on their own in the main, or are there adults around to supervise them? Clearly their parents would be number one.
16: Yeah, that's right. Yeah, no, it's not just supervising. There's always an adult around there just, you know, to look after them, I guess. But there does need to be someone who is helping them with their learning, because when they're not online with their teacher, you know, they need someone who's there reading the instructions for the follow-up activity, checking to understand what they need to do, guiding them if they need to get back on task. Because we have primary students as well as secondary, and obviously with the primary students, they need to have an adult with them throughout the school day, checking that they are on track with their learning. So, yeah, for our families, it's definitely a big commitment to do schooling at home, because they do need to have an adult sitting with the students. Often there's more than one in the family at one time, sitting with them throughout their school day, helping them when they're not online.
0: Sure. Now, I think this is stating the obvious, but surely the greatest change over all those 75 years is in technology, of course. Now, can you run us through how the communications part of the school evolved? Of course, the first kids, they could only hear the teacher, couldn't they, on probably a somewhat crackly speaker, but they couldn't crackle back, as it were.
16: Yeah, that's my understanding, that it was hearing their teacher, but after a very short period of time, then it was two-way, so that the teacher could hear the students as well. But as you said, it is often, communicating via radio was often quite crackly. And when I've listened to some of our alumni speak, so people who've been children at our school quite a long time ago, they would talk about how, for some reason, the Indonesian fishermen off the coast of Australia would use some of the same channels as they did. So sometimes their communications would be interrupted by people fishing and communicating with each other. So that would certainly add an interesting element to your maths or English class, I would imagine. Certainly, I'm sure it would have been revolutionary to be able to hear your teacher when that first happened. But as we would know, certainly not always crystal clear in terms of the quality of the sound.
0: Yeah,
16: and so moved on from there to what we've got now, which is satellite. So internet, students are connecting they're on the internet and using satellite as their connection, because most of them live in places where they're never going to be able to have a landline. But fortunately, the satellite was game-changing for us as a school.
0: Yeah, indeed. Kerry, we might take a little break now, if you don't mind, and there's plenty more to talk about, being the 75th anniversary of School of the Air. So if you can just grant us an indulgence, so we'll be back in just a tick or two.
17: Hear it, share it, win it. It's Perth's most talked about radio segment.
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0: Welcome back, everybody. My very special guest on Remember When right now is Kerry Russell. She is the principal of the Alice Springs School of the Air. And the School of the Air this year, in 2026, is celebrating its 75th anniversary. We're talking, Kerry, before the break, about advances in technology, which makes life a lot easier for all of us, I guess, and particularly in this instance for the kids accessing the School of the Air. You've certainly, apart from being a principal, you've certainly got first-hand knowledge of that because your own kids were pupils of School of the Air.
16: Yeah, that is right. When we first moved to the Northern Territory, we lived in some communities, my husband's a nurse, and for 3 years, our two children were students at Alice Springs School of the Air. Of course, I never imagined that one day I would be a principal of that school. But yeah, so yeah, we lived out bush, and in the first year, our students learnt through the radio. There wasn't even the satellite connection at that time. The school hadn't moved to that, but it was certainly underway. So in our second year that my kids were students at School of the Air, we they had a combination of some radio lessons and some on the internet via satellite. And in the third year, all of the lessons were using the satellite technology. So it was definitely interesting to have experience as a home tutor. That's the adult working in the student's home with them during the school day. Yeah, as an adult and a parent from that sort of side of things, and also seeing how much better it was with satellite technology than using the radio. Yeah, it was like a million times better.
0: Yeah, well, again, on the communication side of things, I would assume that nowadays the students receive, you know, their course materials through the internet, and that would be obviously the way that it would, any homework is returned, I would suspect. But what was the, how was this handled in the past, pre-internet?
16: Yeah, well, it was like correspondence materials. So everything sent out through mail planes generally, or however people in the remote places receive their mail. And yeah, so a pack we still use at our school, these green canvas bags that have been around for quite a long time at our school, which are securely zipped and locked, where the student work is sent out, because we still do send some paper based, because we don't want our kids on a computer all the time. And then previously, now when the students complete their work, they do upload it, and so we can see straight away, they don't need to mail it back. But certainly when my children were students at School of the Air, yeah, we had to post all of their work back in the green mail bags, send them back into town. The teachers would receive them and then mark them and then send them back. So, yeah, quite a lengthy process between when the work was completed and when you received the feedback from teachers, where, of course, now it's essentially instantaneous. As soon as the students have finished their work, once their home tutor gets a chance to upload it to our platform, and then, you know, within a day or two, our teachers can look at it and can then provide feedback, and then they can make any changes that they need to in their learning sequence. So, yeah, that has definitely sped things up.
0: In, if I can use this term, in, you know, traditional forms of education, there are end-of-year exams for most of the time. Is that the case with School of the Air?
16: Just with our older year level, so we have primary and high school, and so our year nine students, we go up to year nine. We don't do the senior secondary. There's another distance ed school that does that. So we do for our year nine students, just in a couple of subjects, they do sit exams because we want them just to gain some experience. It's not high stakes, but just to gain some experience in that sort of mode of assessment, because then once they get into years 10, 11 and 12, that becomes more of a feature of their schooling. So a little bit, but yeah, for the vast majority of our students, and definitely most primary schools nowadays, people don't sit exams, and our kids don't. We do their assessment, you know, based on their work as it comes in throughout the year, based on the interactions that we have with them during the online lessons. That's how, yeah, mostly assessments are made.
0: I don't know if this is possible to quantify, but has any research been carried out to determine how scholastic results from School of the Air pupils compares with pupils who are educated through those more traditional means?
16: I don't know either of any research where someone has conducted a study to sort of compare. I just know anecdotally that, look, our kids do pretty well, and I know that when they move on to other schools after they leave us, because some go on to boarding school, or some, you know, if their families make a move into a town, for example, they might go back into mainstream schools. I do know that, you know, they certainly integrate well back into mainstream schools. They seem to do well. They have, in many ways, less distractions in their classroom when they're at, you know, at a School of the Air. Of course, there are other distractions. I can look outside their home classroom and see, for example, the cattle track being loaded or a whole lot of workers coming in for morning tea. And that often is quite an attractive option for our students who are in their home classroom and looking at all the fun stuff happening outside the window. So there are those distractions, but probably within their home classroom, less than you might find in some mainstream classrooms nowadays, where you've got a whole lot of kids with a whole lot of different needs.
0: I've got post-education jealousy, because as I look back many, many years ago when the earth was cooling, when I was being allegedly educated, I think the only view out was to another classroom. So, seriously though, I mean, the well-being and the mindset of the pupils is so important, and to be in their own environment and to be able to look at the cattle trucks or the sheep going by, a great way, you'd think, to put them in the right mood to learn.
16: Yeah, that is absolutely right. And yeah, being sort of in your home, being comfortable, it's certainly easier for them in many ways than going into a foreign place. But yeah, there's good and bad and everything isn't there. But yeah, our kids love, the vast majority of our kids say that they love the lifestyle of where they live. Many of them aspire to, when, you know, they get older, to going back onto the properties where they're raised, and they just love being out bush and love living that life. So they are grateful to be able to do school at home.
0: Yeah. I don't know if you'd have these figures at hand if ever there were figures available, but we're going back to 1951 when School of the Air started, as we said, 75 years ago, I should say. How many pupils roughly would have been catered for in 1951, and how many are now being catered for in 2026?
16: Yeah, I feel like I should know what that number was when the school started, but actually I don't. I'm sure there'd be a list somewhere of that original those original enrolments, but many records of enrolments are not sort of kept over the years. I'm sure they were kept at that point in time, but, you know, as places to store school records change, we certainly as a school don't have access to the enrolment records of, you know, what happened back then, even though it's clearly the same school. There's been, you know, a few moves, you know, physical moves. So I don't actually know the answer to that. I do know how many enrolled right now. We do have 90 students at our school. But yeah, back then, I don't know what it was when it first started and what the peak was. We've certainly been over 100 students, you know, about 120 at some times in our history, potentially more. But yeah, I don't have that.
0: No, well, it's grown exponentially, though, into thousands in the last 75 years, of course. And indeed, have the numbers of schools of the air grown? I mean, I think I mentioned in the introduction, what are there, about 17 locations in Australia now? We've got five here in WA. I suppose we should, because we're the biggest state, distance-wise. But, that's a massive undertaking, isn't it, to have 17 locations, all, if you like, pumping out the same sort of educational opportunities for kids.
16: Yeah, that's right. It's so great that these schools are dotted across Australia, helping students who are in remote locations. We all operate quite separately because, they're different state systems. Every state has a different education system. But, yeah, there are, as you say, quite a number of schools with that, with the name School of the Air. And even apart from that, there are also other distance ed schools. They just have a different name. They're not called School of the Air. They're, distance ed or something like that. And essentially all the same in that working with students who aren't able to attend a mainstream school. But increasingly, interestingly, across the world and in Australia, increasingly distance ed schools are actually catering to students who live in a town but have some reason for why they can't attend a mainstream school. Whereas for our school, we still, the vast majority of our students are geographically isolated. So they're attending our school because there's nowhere else physically that they can get to from where they are living. That's a quite now almost a distinctive feature of our school, because many schools many distance ed schools have a bit of a different demographic.
0: Yeah, indeed. We'll need to take another break, Kerry, if that's okay with you, and we shall be back before you have a chance to miss us, folks.
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0: Welcome back, everybody. If you have just joined us, I'm having a terrific discussion with Kerry Russell. She's the principal of the Alice Springs School of the Air. And the reason we're having a chat to Kerry, is that this year is the 75th anniversary of the establishment, the creation of the School of the Air in Alice Springs. And as we've mentioned, it's grown and grown and grown. There are 17 similar schools, including Alice Springs, in the network as we speak. It's obviously quite an expensive exercise, Kerry. Who funds this? I mean, are there school fees that the parents of the children have to pay, and are there subsidies that are provided by government or by sponsorship or instrumentalities? How does it work?
16: Right, it's a public school. So, yeah, we are a public school like other public schools in the Northern Territory, and I guess the other schools of the air in the other states as well would be public schools. So we get all our funding from the government. There is a different funding model for a distance ed school as opposed to mainstream schools in the Northern Territory. But, yeah, we're fully funded by the Northern Territory government, and there are not any fees at all in any public school in the NT for families.
0: Wow.
16: So, yeah, public education is free. They're definitely in distance education. There's no doubt there is an impact on families because, as I said earlier, in order to have your student enroll at our school because they're based at home, they do need to have an adult with them, physically with them, helping them throughout the day. So that is a burden that our families do have to wear. But, yeah, in terms of actually to enrol at our school or access to any of the resources, there is no fee for that. We are funded by the government. So that includes we provide a computer and the peripherals, like a headset, speaker, to all of our students because that's what they need for their learning. And there are some subsidies available because they obviously need to have an internet connection. There are subsidies available not through our school but through the NT government that help meet the cost of the satellite connection that the families need to ensure they have so their kids can hop onto their online lessons.
0: That's really interesting that you provide the computers. That's terrific news. There obviously would be some expense in other resource materials that are required, but you go a long way to making life very easy for our kids in the outback, don't you?
16: Yeah, well, that is part of the Northern Territory government commitment to the schools of the air. They make sure we are funded so that we can provide the resources our students need.
0: Mm. Now, I understand that the pupils put out a magazine, do they? The School of the Air magazine. Tell us about that.
16: Our school, once a year, we have an end of year magazine where it's just a bit of a summary of the year. Every year level, every student contributes a little something, and that's all collated by year levels. And we've got our school photos in there and highlights. Of course, this year, when we do it at the end of the year, our highlight will be that we turned 75.
0: Yeah, of course, that I imagine. And so that's the School of the Air magazine. Now, I do understand also that, and we're talking about kids that are in some cases, very, very isolated parts of our great nation of Australia. But I do believe that from time to time, the students gather from near and far for joint excursions, which must be great for the kids. What sort of activities do they get up to and where do they meet?
16: Yes, well, students from our school, we meet four times a year here in Alice Springs. So the other schools of the air, like they all work, we all work quite independently, depending on what state we're in. But in terms of our school, they come in four times a year. So for a whole week every term, come into Alice, and that is one of the highlights of our school year. There's absolutely no doubt about it. The kids get to be with their classmates and their teachers in our school. And so their parents drop them off like a normal school day to our school in the morning, pick them up in the afternoon. During the day, they're in a class with their teacher. But we do a lot of different activities as well when they're in town. They're not just sitting in a class all day, because we really want to make the most of having everyone together and being able to do activities that you, students can't do on their own. Where they, you know, where they live. So, for example, we try to do sporting activities. One of our weeks in town is sports week. So there's various sporting activities culminating in traditional sports day. Definitely excursions happen. And once a year, our year 5 to 9 students go for an interstate excursion just to experience something quite different in another state. So that happens every year as well. So, yeah, we love our, we call them in schools. We love those events. Absolute highlights for the students and the teachers and families as well.
0: Kerry, as far as the teachers themselves are concerned at School of the Air locations, is it difficult to find good educators, or do people think that it's an absolutely wonderful idea and a great environment in which to teach kids?
16: Look, many people are quite interested in working at our school just because it is a unique experience. In saying that, recruitment at the moment to all schools across Australia and internationally is a bit tricky. It just seems to be less people around. There's always a few challenges if someone moves into state and we need to get someone else. But generally, we do know people are quite interested in finding out what it's like to work at our school because it is so unique. And the teachers get an excellent experience because every primary teacher visits each one of their students every year. So travels out to wherever they live and stays overnight, or potentially 2 nights if they're far away, just so they can see what the home classroom looks like, get to know the family a little bit more, and spend some one-on-one time with the students, which, of course, is important for building relationships. So that's quite attractive as well, because you get to go to places that you wouldn't normally go, like go to cattle stations, remote communities. Yeah, so we do find that people are interested in working at our school, but, you know, there's always recruitment. It's a tricky thing at the moment in education.
0: Well, that's probably the case all over, I guess. You did mention a little earlier in our interview that the School of the Air idea has spread its wings beyond Australia. The idea has been picked up overseas. To what extent?
16: Well, I certainly don't have the numbers, because every School of the Air or distance ed school is completely independent from another. So it's not like it's all one big organisation or anything. So I don't know the numbers, but I do know that there are distance ed schools all over the world. And occasionally I'm contacted by someone in an education organisation or a school in various continents who are interested in finding out about what we do, because they're trying to set something up or they want to learn from us. So, yeah, I've got no idea how many distance ed schools there are in the world, but I do know that places that have, you know, remote, like hard-to-reach locations like Australia obviously see it as an option for education for students who can't physically get to a mainstream school. So it does feel quite, I mean, nowadays, you know, with everything online, it doesn't seem that revolutionary, but we can totally imagine how back when it started, you know, the idea of bringing school to the home as opposed to pupils moving to a schoolhouse, you can imagine how it would have seemed quite revolutionary. But yeah, obviously a brilliant light bulb moment.
0: Oh, indeed. As we mentioned earlier, and we do owe a debt of great gratitude to the late, great Adelaide Mithke for coming up with the idea, and, of course, for the cooperation of the Reverend John Flynn and his team from the Royal Flying Doctor, because, I mean, without them combining their resources, this would never have happened, would it?
16: Yeah, that is right. Yes, and so good. And I just think it's amazing that Alice Springs is and was a pretty small town, and that this was the place where this idea was first had, or first put into practice anyway, in the world. And I think that's something, yeah, to be proud of. You know, it's a first for the world. It was here in Australia and it was here in Alice Springs.
0: Mm. Now, you and I may not be around for the next 75 years, but if we were, how do you see the future of the School of the Air over the next 75 years?
16: Yeah, well, it's hard to predict, isn't it? Technology, oh my goodness, what we've seen just in the last few years in the world of technology, in the world, it makes it almost impossible to predict. But what I do know is we will continue to have students who live in remote locations because we, you know, we need our pastoral properties. Many people like to eat meat and beef, and we need those cattle stations to be producing, and we need people living out there. So I do know there's always going to be students in remote locations. We can only imagine that improvements in technology make it easier and easier, and presumably a whole lot more virtual reality type situations. Like maybe, you know, it will feel like the teacher's in the space with you. There's an avatar walking around your classroom. I don't know. But whatever it is, it'll be super interesting.
0: There'll be a bit of sci-fi going on there for sure. Look, Kerry, it's been an absolute joy having a chat to you tonight on Remember When. I do thank you for your time and all the very, very best for your School of the Air and all the other schools of the air throughout Australia. Thank you for your time on Remember When.
16: It's absolute pleasure, and any of your listeners are always welcome to pop in. We run a tourism centre next to our school in Alice Springs. If anyone's visiting Alice, they can actually pop in and see how we work, and we welcome everyone.
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0: After the news, I'll be chatting to author Anthea Hodgson about her great new book, The Palace of Lost Virtue.
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1: Good evening, I'm Sarah Wiedersane. US and Iranian negotiators have arrived in Switzerland to build on the interim peace deal to end the war in Iran. They have been given 60 days to reach agreement. The negotiations, however, have been complicated by the exchange of fire between Israel and Hezbollah in Lebanon. Speaking ahead of the talks, US Vice President J.D. Vance has told reporters the situation in Lebanon is starting to get better.
2: Things are actually getting better there. Things have calmed down a little bit. It's going to be something which is going to happen in the next decade. It's been clear that, you know, Israel and Lebanon are both safe.
1: Independent costings show one nation's plan to dramatically increase defence spending would cost taxpayers more than an extra $200 billion. One Nation leader Pauline Hanson has called for core defence spending to increase to 3.5% of GDP. Analysis released by the Parliamentary Budget Office and published in 9 newspapers shows compared to the current policy settings, this would cost the budget an extra $225 billion over the next decade. The federal government is hoping to pass its changes to negative gearing and capital gains tax within the next fortnight. Labor's contentious tax legislation is expected to clear the Senate with the help of the Greens. The opposition and business groups argue the changes should be scrapped, claiming they will stifle investment and hurt aspiration. The government argues they will make the tax system fairer for workers and young people. Keir Starmer is expected to announce tomorrow that he will step down as British Prime Minister. The Prime Minister has been facing overwhelming pressure from Labour MPs to make way for Andy Burnham to become Labour leader. Scientists hope a new database will help unlock a cure for motor neuron disease. The platform contains vital clinical information from 1,300 patients, allowing researchers to track patterns, identify causes, and fast-track treatment. MND Australia Chief Executive Claire Sullivan says there are things people can do to help.
3: This year we're asking the Australian community to sprinkle hope and kindness for motor neuron disease. By donating at MND Australia, you receive a pack of cornflowers, the international symbol for motor neuron disease, and you can use this sprinkling hope and kindness on cupcakes and baking treats.
1: Briefly, an investigation is underway into a head-on collision near Batemans Bay on the New South Wales south coast that has left 2 men dead, and an anti-whaling protester who climbed into a whaling vessel in Iceland has been arrested.
15: Listen live, catch up, grab the highlights, enter to win. No matter where you are, you can do it all with the 6PR app.
1: Will Warbrick has scored 3 tries to help Melbourne down the Raiders 42-20 in what was Cameron Munster's 250th NRL match. In today's other games, the Warriors dominated the Cowboys, winning 38-20, while Cronulla went down to the Roosters 27-8. Sharks coach Craig Fitzgibbon says his side was a little flat after last week.
4: The simple things add up, and if you add up being a little bit off over the course of time, I thought, you know, we end up chasing our tail, giving away penalties and errors.
1: In the AFL, the Bulldogs have returned to the winners' list, defeating St Kilda at Docklands. The Kangaroos have jumped into the competition's top 10 after recording a 25-point win over Richmond. Australia has beaten Bangladesh by 7 wickets in their T20. At the FIFA World Cup, Japan has smashed Tunisia 4-0. Germany has booked their place in the knockout rounds. That's the latest news.
15: Wherever you go, take the stories that matter with you. 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
1: Cloudy overnight with the slight chance of showers about the southern suburbs and light winds. Getting down to 9 degrees overnight. Tomorrow, partly cloudy with a shower or two and a top of around 19. Looking further ahead, Tuesday fine and mostly sunny, a top of 20 degrees. Wednesday fine and sunny with a chance of morning fog about the hills and a top of 20 degrees. Thursday, sunny, a high of 22. Showers Friday and Saturday. 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
0: Now, as you know, on this program, we frequently review books with a historical theme. Many newly written books land on our desk here at 6PR, so we have a general rule that if we do review a particular book, we lean towards factual history, books about specific historical events and about the main players in those events. Of course, there are exceptions to every rule, and occasionally we talk about a novel of historical fiction, and that's a story set in the past that blends a fictional plot with real historical events, or settings, or figures. Now, to get to this point, we need to be assured that the author has diligently researched the era in question to accurately depict the culture, the social norms, and the daily life of that era. Well, tonight, we have a book to talk about that ticks all the boxes. It's called The Palace of Lost Virtue, written by WA author Anthea Hodgson. To use a cricketing term, Anthea already has plenty of runs on the board, having published some books that we'll also talk about, time permitting. Anthea grew up in the WA wheat belt and so is very comfortable writing about events in regional WA. Her latest novel, The Palace of Lost Virtue, is set in the WA goldfields in the last couple of years of the 19th century into the early years of the 20th century. It was, of course, the gold rush era. What an era it was. Until then, there are only a couple of thousand permanent residents in a, well, somewhat sleepy Kalgoorlie. Then the area was swamped and the population throughout the goldfields exploded. It was estimated that the population ratio was about 100 men to one woman. I think you can see where this is leading. The males had certain urges that needed to be satisfied, and drinking and prostitution thrived. Enter the book, The Palace of Lost Virtue, and I'm delighted to welcome its author, Anthony Hodgson, to the program. Anthony, great to have you on board.
8: Oh, thanks so much for having me, Harvey. Yeah, I think last time we met it was the war nurses, and we've gone the other end of the spectrum from nurses to sex workers this time.
0: We certainly have, and a bit later on, if we get time, I want to have another chat and revisit the war nurses. It's an absolutely wonderful work of yours, of course. But this one, The Palace of Lost Virtue, concentrates on the prostitution industry, those actively involved in that, and those trying to do something about the women who were being exploited. Now, tell us about the two central characters. There's Marigold Harrington and Pansy Arlington. Now, Pansy, of course, was a real person, Maggie Wilmot, a native of, believe it or not, folks, Kentucky, who was a notorious brothel owner in the goldfields. Anthea, tell us how a most unlikely relationship developed between two completely opposite people.
8: Oh, I had so much fun writing this section of the novel, actually. So, as you've said, Pansy Arlington was a real sex worker from Kentucky, and I'll tell you a bit more about her later, if you like, and her real life, because I've had to change some things about that. But the young lady, Marigold Harrington, she's kind of an amalgam of the style of woman that was moving to Kalgoorlie at the time. And as you say quite correctly, with the Victorian sensibilities, there came that tension then between

0: Otherwise, it would have been an unlivable town. It was really a wild west kind of place. And the guys who were running the sex workers before were called bludgers, and they were usually violent alcoholics themselves. And so the girls were routinely beaten, etc., as you can imagine.
1: Mm.
0: But that's why they decided they needed this rule of containment. And so young Marigold has come into town with her mum. They're good Christian ladies, and they're going around doing good works. And the Christian Women's Temperance Union was operating in Kalgoorlie at the time, and so I have them as members of that. But there was a lot of sort of socially progressive for Victorian era stuff going on, and so there are lots of women involved in being suffragettes and in the labour movement and that sort of thing. And so they were going around and talking to prostitutes and trying to help them out of the industry, and also people with problematic families who were affected by alcoholism. They were aware of these wives whose husbands were alcoholic, who were often violent, and those children were in terrible situations. So even though they seemed like quite sort of puritanical people, they came from a good place. They were trying to help people. And so that's where I've let Marigold meet Pansy, and Pansy shows Marigold an act of kindness in a most unlikely way, because she is literally a raging alcoholic at the time, and she was just such a fascinating character to write and to try and learn about. But being a woman, it was hard, because the Victorians did not want to write down and record anything in particular about these sex workers from around the world, and so stuff that had been written during the time mostly was in newspaper articles talking about the terrible scourge of sex workers in Cal at the time. But I saw a couple of lines about Pansy in a book that I was reading, and I just thought, wow, there's an incredible story there. So I've tried to flesh her out.
1: Yes, and you absolutely have. Now, the girls who came to Western Australia aside, the Gold Rush days brought together a homogenous mix of all sorts of people from all over Australia and overseas, of course, seeking the get-rich-quick scheme, which was the gold. It created a mix of cultures and beliefs, traditions and all that sort of thing. So tell us, in broad terms, how the goldfields landscape was changed with such an enormous influx of a whole lot of different people.
0: Oh, it must have been an incredible time, because initially, of course, there wouldn't have even been rail going out there. So for starters, to even get here, the people were coming, if you were coming from the eastern states, so mostly coming around via ship, quite often getting off at Albany and then striking across land, eventually maybe coming around to Frio and striking off across the land and going past, obviously straight through past Southern Cross there, through Coolgardie, and then into Cal, and then further north. So if we think Kalgoorlie's the end of the line, it totally wasn't. And that whole region was swamped with people from around the world, Yugoslavians, Italians, French, the Chinese. In Australia in general, there was somewhere between 2,000 and 4,000 Kamaliyas arriving from areas like Afghanistan and Pakistan and India. We didn't have all that number in Kalgoorlie, but we had a huge number, and that's why those streets are so wide in Kalgoorlie and Coolgardie, because those huge camel trains had to turn somewhere. And so there were people coming from literally everywhere, and obviously lots of people from Europe and from the UK, and they were all coming in and setting up shops, setting up pubs and hotels were huge, accommodation was huge, places where people could shower were another big thing that they did, because the other men that were coming to work on the wood lines, because of course water was a huge, huge problem. So by the time they had those trains coming, they needed water for the trains as well. And so they had, obviously the people needed water, and so they had people going out along the wood lines to cut the timber out there. And as you know, the timber out there is pretty light anyway, but they were cutting the timber, they were hauling it back, and they were having to burn and boil the water that they could find pretty much 24 hours a day. And people could buy that by a bucket of water. And imagine how hard it would be to run your household on a bucket of water. Mm. And also, as an aside, how grim it would be to be a sex worker when you've got men who've been working out for a month or two, digging every day, coming in for a good time, and hopefully they've had time to stop in for a bucket of water, and soap was extra. Hopefully they've had time to do that on the way. But the other thing that affected it was you had all these people, such pressure on what facilities they had, including that limited water, and typhoid was rampant because nobody had access to clean water. And so Coolgardie and Kalgoorlie in particular

0: particular, it would have been further spread, but those were the centres that people came to. They had to set up extra hospitals, extra tent hospitals, and people, nurses and people volunteered to come in and help the typhoid epidemics that they had. So it was a huge problem, an extremely tough, hot, dry, and everyone writes how it was smothered in flies. And there's literally an area called Fly Flats, which sounds like a very romantic place to spend some time. So, yeah, it would have been extremely tough. And you can imagine that not a lot of fresh food. They were eating, I have it in the book, they call it tinned dog, which was just essentially tinned meat. And they would have, like, desiccated potatoes in a tin, that sort of thing. Like, it was very basic food as well.
1: We need to take a break, Anthea, and we shall be back shortly, folks.
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1: Welcome back, everybody, and we're having a chat to WA author Anthony Hodgson, who has just released a terrific book called The Palace of Lost Virtue. It's set in the goldfields, and it brings together the main characters, one from the Temperance Society, one who ran a brothel, basically. There couldn't have been two people that were further apart, but they bonded, as we're going to find out. Left for the break, Anthea, we were talking about how the homogenous mix in the goldfields affected everybody there. And of course, while we're concentrating on the prostitution side of things, with the Temperance Society there, they would have also been very busy trying to stop people going as much as they did to the pubs. And there were, there was one on every corner, still is.
0: Oh my goodness! The whole region. It's such a even now. It's a really drinking sort of culture at Kalgoorlie, and there are some beautiful pubs there too. Like that York Hotel. I don't know if anyone's been to down Hannon Street, but that York Hotel there is absolutely magnificent. And so there was a huge culture of drinking, and they would have for a while. Actually, it was cheaper to buy a whiskey than it was to buy water. And I've read a few accounts of people turning up, particularly around the one I'm thinking of is up around Laverton, Leonora Way, and he turned up in a sly grogger, which is where they used to, there was tons of them, and it's where people used to make their own or just buy illegal alcohol. And he turned up desperate for a drink of water, and they literally said, I'm sorry, we've only got whiskey and it will cost you a lot less. And so he then had a number of whiskies and then woke up extremely hungover the next day. I can't imagine how dehydrated he must have been after that. But yeah, it literally at times was cheaper to buy a whiskey than water. And beer kind of came and went a bit. Beer became extremely popular. They had to bring it up though mostly because they could brew it, but they had sometimes would have shortages of beer because it's a greater volume, and whiskey you can get in a bottle and everyone can have a great night. So it depended on sort of where you were as to what sort of alcohol you were taking with you. But certainly by the 20s, everyone was on the beer and that was all fine. But early on, it was a kind of a harder liquor. But the thing being about Kalgoorlie, of course, is it's such an area where so much money was moving through that you read about all this, you know, grimness, but every now and again it'd be that big crates of champagne turning up on camel to get to Kalgoorlie or turning up on the train because there was so much money and people had stuff to celebrate. And so it was that variety. But the sly groggers were a huge problem for the police at the time because they were trying to keep on top of that. They were also trying to keep on top of the sex workers. And I think that's why that whole idea of containment, which was so specific to WA, I've not found it anywhere else. And as you know, it ran for about 90 years. And even though prostitution was illegal, we did have that system in Kalgoorlie where the sex workers were allowed to operate. And it was done sort of hand in hand with council and with the police. And they arranged it enough and acknowledged that they kind of needed it to be there for that society to run. So, yeah, it was a real Wild West town.
1: It really was, and you're quite right, it was totally illegal, but it was tolerated. We don't like to sort of cast aspersions on any particular section of society, but we imagine that a bit of money may have changed hands to make sure that this...
0: Very likely.
1: Yeah, I think it would have been. But just getting on to maintaining law and order in the goldfields, which I wouldn't have liked to have been a copper in those days, that's for sure, was no. Very difficult. Now, one of your chapters... You relate the story of the brutal murder of two police officers, Inspector Walsh and Sergeant Pittman from the police gold stealing detection unit, and they'd uncovered an illicit gold smelting plant. It's a true story, very true story. You've quoted actually from the Sunday Times, almost to the day 100 years ago from the 16th of May 1926, and it remains to this day one of the darkest days in Australian law enforcement history. But tell us how you weave, and very cleverly, weave Marigold into the story.
0: Oh, I was so determined to have Pittman and Walsh in. And when I decided to write about Kalgoorlie, that was my main problem, was there are so many incredible stories out of Kalgoorlie of, you know, heartbreak and millions made and, you know, and resilience and all the great stuff of drama. But I was so taken with that tragic murder of those two police officers. I really, really wanted it in there. And as you say, it happened 100 years ago now in 1926. And it's totally unrelated to Pansy Arlington, who had passed away years before, 20 years or so before that. And so it's totally unrelated. But it was so important to me that it took me a long time to find that link. And I don't know if you've got a copy with the dedication, but that dedication is the key to how I found that link. And the Pittman and Walsh murders was, as you say, the two officers rode out into the bush on their bicycles because it was too hard to water horses and they didn't know how long they'd be out there. So they had ridden out and they had discovered a couple of guys and they would take gold-laden ore out into the bush. They had the skills to smelt it. And so they would illegally smelt it, sell it off themselves and make a profit. And quite often these gold detection unit cops would be going around trying to catch these guys at it. And there's plenty of stories of them going into gold thieves' houses and the mum would be stirring the soup. And the gold would be popped into the soup at the last minute, and she'd stand there while they're searching the house, and she'd be stirring the soup with the gold sitting at the bottom. And this, but these two guys were out in the bush. They caught them, except that they were armed, and tragically, both of those officers were shot. They were dismembered, they were burnt, and then they tried to hide their bodies down a mine shaft. So it took them a few weeks to find them. And there were two guys who were taken to court for that case, and I have actually changed that in the novel because that court case happened in Perth, but I had to move it to Kalgoorlie because it's too cumbersome for me to have Marigold toing and froing. But those two guys were Coulter and Trafine, and they both had a bit of a criminal record, and Trafine had already been arrested for this crime earlier, and I really wanted to insinuate Marigold into that plot line. So we meet her initially as a young woman in 1898, and that is ish because Penguin wanted a date on that, but I've fudged it. That really should just read Gold Rush era, because there's plenty of things that were not quite right about the era that I tried to squeeze in because I found it fascinating. But anyway, so Marigold we see as a young woman at the start of the novel, and in the 1926 she's a middle-aged woman, and she's married and she's living in Kalgoorlie, and she insinuates herself into the court, into the investigation and the court case. And because she's a woman, I think she's underestimated, and people think, oh, silly old Marigold, and they kind of let her tag along and be helpful and make sandwiches and stuff. But she may be being deliberate. I don't want to do spoilers, but she might be there because she has a particular interest.
1: Ah, yes. I was going to say, we don't want to prevent people from buying your book, so we can't give too much away. No, we can't. But it's a terrific chapter. Now, not Marigold, but Pansy, or Maggie,
0: yep.
1: She herself yep. was accused of planning the murder of a police officer, wasn't she? But she escaped conviction.
0: She did. It was operating. I've moved her to Kalgoorlie, and I've kept her there because it's too complicated for the reader. But she did spend a lot of time working north of Kalgoorlie in the real world. And there is a story about Pansy in her, and I loved her name of her brothel that locals called it. They called it Pansy Arlington's Palace of Pleasure, which I just thought was fantastic because it was essentially a Hessian sack sewn together around a camp bed, and and she was selling sly grog from in there. So it was in no way glamorous, but I loved that. I wanted that for the novel, the Pansy Arlington's Palace of Pleasure. And so she was in there, and there was a particularly officious police officer who was always giving her trouble. And it was said of him that because he was so anti sly grogging, it was said that he would come storming through the door at the sound of someone opening a bottle of tomato sauce. And so he had it in for Pansy, and she had an American friend who I think was from Chicago, but I could be wrong, and he was really offended that she was being harassed in this manner. And he, very drunkenly and probably quite loudly, considering that the walls were made of Hessian, he declared that he was going to shoot that bastard. And so the police officer got to hear about it because he hadn't been discreet. And I think he went stumbling out to shoot the police officer. The police officer got the jump on him, and he shot him. And so that poor man died and was buried up north of Kalgoorlie. And Pansy, I will say, was taken to court. But as you say, her real name was Maggie Wilmot, and that's how I came to find her grave, because she was buried under the name of Maggie Wilmot, which was in the paper because that's how she was taken to court. And so she was charged with inspiring someone to murder or coercing someone to murder, and she didn't ever get convicted or serve time for that, but she absconded on bail for that, and I think it was a £50 fine. And so that was in the paper. And so that allowed me to know who she was. But anyone who met Pansy said that she was an intelligent and well-educated woman, which very different woman when she was drunk, which is understandable. I think she was probably eaten up by the shame of what had happened to her. But I've looked at her records in Kentucky on the census there, and it looks to me as if she was from a farm and they had a couple of servants. And so I think she was actually quite well born. And so the mystery as to why she came all this way and ended up on the goldfields as an alcoholic. And she died a terrible, terrible death, which I really wanted to write about, which is in the book. But I've fictionalised her reasons. I think actually her reason was probably shame and depression because of what had happened to her, and because the local women won't have a bar of her, quite obviously, because being the Victorian era, she was totally beyond the pale. But she led such a tragic life. And I was talking to some people at Kellerberrin about nurses the other day, and a lady said she'd heard a great story about her, which was that at Kukini, which is now ghost town again, someone had refused to pay their bill, and Pansy had leapt onto a horseback of another customer, had her two guns, because she's American, so she had a couple of pistols, and she'd ridden after them, shooting at their feet until they agreed to pay. And I thought, she is so Wild West, this Pansy Arlington. She deserves a book. So there it is.
1: There it is. We're going to take another break, Anthea, back in just a tick.
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1: Welcome back, everybody. And my very, very special guest tonight is Anthony Hodgson, who's just released a cracker of a book. It is called The Palace of Lost Virtue. It's all set in the goldfields. We've been through all of that. We've touched on this, Anthea, but I wanted just to expand a bit, if we can. Another aspect of life in the goldfields, apart from the drinking and apart from the prostitution, that's the infrastructure that was in place. Now, pre-1898, was adequate, wasn't it, because the minimal population there, and then the naturally arid area became swamped with people, resulting in severe water shortages, inadequate sanitation provisions, and, of course, rampant diseases, as you mentioned, such as typhoid, dysentery and cholera. They spread rapidly through overcrowded mining camps, and they were tough conditions, to say the least. Now, I know that the situation eased somewhat with the arrival of the freshwater pipeline, but before that, it must have been absolutely ghastly living there.
0: I really do feel sorry for people who went out there, and it really makes me appreciate just how brave they were and how determined. And also, and I've kind of alluded to this for a couple of them in the book, just how grim their life must have been previously that they were willing to. Quite a few of those people came across also from the gold fields in the eastern states. And so a lot of them are pretty tough people already. And they came across thinking, well, this is the next great find. And so, but there were so many people coming. It's extraordinary when you look at photos because you see how basic the facilities were. And obviously we're talking about the dysentery and typhoid and stuff. So disease was able to run rampant for those reasons because you just couldn't keep anything clean and you couldn't keep, you had problems with sewage, all that sort of stuff. But also the other thing that is remarkable about that time is that when you see photos of people, they're incredibly well turned out. Like the discipline of the people doing that is just amazing because you see these families walking with the children beautifully turned out, the wife, the husband beautifully walked, quite often sitting on a camel as their local car to get them about the place. And they adjusted their living really well. But they had a lot of just whitewashed hessian. Eventually they could move into stuff that would be like a basic timber structure. There was a lot of corrugated iron structures you could imagine would be an oven in the summer. The Coolgardie safe, of course, was one of those wonderful inventions that we used one on our farm when I was a kid. I could still go and visit it in the old shearer's hut. So those sorts of initiatives that they had, they were incredible. And the way that they adapted to using so little water and to making do with what they could get was incredible. I know that they also built at Niagara, which is out from Menzies and on very near to Kokani, they built an incredible dam for damming water because I thought, oh, this is going to be a natural place to get it. And it was kind of almost immediately a white elephant because they discovered water a little bit further north at Kokani. But they had concrete border cross, bags and bags of cement border cross on ship that they then had to load onto camels, that they then had to walk across the desert to get to this place that they then engineered into a physical dam, I mean, smaller than the ones that we see now, but nonetheless still standing there in the middle of the desert dam. And they were doing that because they knew that they needed water just to get the train through, much less for people to have water. So they really were incredible. And the sad thing about those ghost towns, because so many, as you drive through, so many of those ghost towns are completely gone because they were those little light structures. A number of the houses, funnily enough, were put onto truck beds and driven down to the wheat belt. And some of them have ended up in the wheat belt as little farmhouses. But a lot of them would have just been eaten up, taken away and built into something else. And so when you see a ghost town, there's literally almost no buildings. Some solo pubs sitting out there in the desert, gazing out at the sunset, but not much. And some of those buildings are really magnificent, like as you go through, well, obviously Cowan and Coolgardie, but as you go through Menzies, there's some beautiful Victorian-era buildings facing that highway and largely ignored by all the trucks roaring up and back. But they had entire cities of people up there that have just disappeared.
1: Now, you mentioned earlier to me that there were a number of stories that you would have liked to have put in your book, but didn't make the cut, I suppose. Can you just give us an example of a couple of those?
0: Oh, look, there were so many things I couldn't fit in. And it's because once you've decided on the plot, once I finally found that, you really have to follow that and be quite disciplined. Otherwise, you end up with a meandering book and it's not very exciting. So certainly that shooting at the Palace of Pleasure, that was in as a chapter, but that had to go because it didn't follow the line of the plot that is tied in with the Pitman Walsh murders, and so that's gone. But there was a couple of, like a little tiny snippet that I had in and it's gone now, And it was a newspaper story in Trove. And it was this old sex worker, and I'm imagining she was like my age, like mid-50s. But they had her, she was in court for singing bawdy songs because that was how they used to advertise. And so she was there probably raising a skirt, singing her filthy song, letting everyone know she was available. And as you can imagine, all the nice Victorian ladies and their families were not impressed. So she ended up before the judge. And I loved that the reporter said that the judge had said, what's the charge? And they said, oh, yes, she was singing a bawdy song of whatever name. I would hesitate to repeat it on radio, even if I could remember it. And she said, Your Honour, I was not singing that. I was singing What a Friend We Have in Jesus. And so everyone in the court was in uproar and said, you absolutely were not. And she got her fine. She was sent out. I had that in the novel. That went, which made me sad. But there was also, in terms of the young women who were going there, there was a couple of female doctors there, women doctors, turn of the century. One was a little 5'2" lady from Canada who came over with her husband, who was also a doctor. She became a doctor, 5'2" from Canada, and she's writing about the place on a camel, getting to all her patients. And I just thought, what an incredible woman you were to take all that on. There was another lady who was a doctor in Cal as well, and she... very sadly, actually, there was a woman there whose teeth, her whole mouth was abscessed, all her teeth were abscessed, and she had tribe of kids, I think about 6 or 8 kids. And the only doctor who was willing to attempt a surgery on that poor lady was a female doctor. And the men wouldn't touch it because I think they could see the writing on the wall because I think it was probably going to be blood poisoning. But they had just brought in the use of ether. And this lady, the lady doctor said she would have a go. And so she did attempt the surgery on this poor woman who must have been in agony. And the poor lady died. So I think the boys probably gave each other a nudge and said, well, that's what you have. Well, that's what happens when you've got a woman doctor. But yeah, but do you know, that reminds me of that story, and you've probably heard this, Harvey, of when the, when women used to marry people on stations, you'd have your wedding in Perth. Have a lovely time, and then a day or two after, you go to the dentist and have all your teeth pulled out. And then they would fit you with a very nice set of false teeth, and you'd say, thanks very much, and you'd head off to your station, and you'd never have another moment with your teeth, trouble with your teeth. And so it made me think of that poor girl. I thought, I bet she wished they'd done that to her. But here's another woman, and she might get her own book. She was a young woman from the UK. She saw an ad in the Times saying, we need a French teacher for all the young ladies out at Kalgoorlie because we've got this lovely ladies' college out there. So she jumped on a boat. She goes to Cal for a year, year and a half, no, 2 years, I think it might have been. She teaches French. She finishes her term there, writes home, says, dear mummy and daddy, coming home, finished at Cal, had a whale of a time. Gets on the train back to Perth. She goes to West Perth. She goes to a tailor. She goes to a barber. She gets back on the train. She goes to Cottesloe. She goes into the sand dunes at Cottesloe. She digs a hole. She puts her dress in the hole. She gets into the man's clothes that she's just bought at the tailor, and she puts a cap on top of the closely cropped hair she's just had cut at the barber, gets on the train, goes to Frio, and lives as a man for a year.
1: Goodness me. Wow.
0: Yeah.
1: Well, there are some great stories coming up for yet another book, I think, set in the same era in the same location. We'll have one more break.
0: Yeah,
1: and then we'll have to wrap it up because we're nearly out of time.
17: Imagine a child asking,
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17: And having to say no. For families facing homelessness, you can be the hope. Please donate to the Salvation Army's Red Shield appeal today.
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1: Back with Anthea Hodgson, and we've just had a terrific discussion about The Palace of Lost Virtue, which is her latest book. Now, you mentioned, just referred briefly to this earlier, you have a bit of a media career.
0: Yes, and look, I was lucky enough to work at 6PR back in the day. I think that's probably my first gig was writing quiz questions for Graham Mabry on his show. And then I started helping Graham out, and then I was working with Howard Sattler for a while, and also Gary Karvoff, Jenny Seaton. Yeah, I was around sort of, I would say, mid-90s to 2000, around there. And so then I moved away, though, and I worked at 4BC, and then I went to the ABC in Brizzy for quite a while, and then I had babies and it all got too hard. But no, I had a great time working in radio. It was awesome fun.
1: Oh, indeed. And you tell us about your, well, we have to say, rather brief career as an actress, and involved somehow with Sir Richard Attenborough, didn't it?
0: Yes. Look, I do like to brag about that. I was living in Oxford for a year, and Oxford being so beautiful, they film a lot of films there. And so I was sitting, they put a call out for extras. And so I was sitting writing, because I've always been a bit of a writer, and the assistant director saw me and he said, we've got a couple of guy journalists. And we need a gal. And so I said, oh, that's me. Thanks very much. And so we got to sit. It was filmed at the Oxford Union, and we got to sit sort of in the front rows. And then an American who turned out to be Jeremy Piven, you know, from Entourage, he was the obligatory American who, and this is so lame, but so such an American movie, it never made it past video, he was explaining Einstein's theory of relativity to all the bigwigs at Oxford, because he understood it and they didn't. It was so silly. But anyway, he was going to say whatever he said, that we all had to jump up and rush out of the room. And I was just thrilled to be in the presence of Richard Attenborough. So whenever we had breaks, I would go over and chat to him, and he was just lovely. And then I took a photo over my shoulder at that time, because I thought, if any of these people ever make it in film. And then during COVID, I checked the photo, and the guy behind me was Dominic West. And he's like on The Wire, and he played Prince Charles in The Crown. And so he did have quite a good career with my help.
1: Well, that's good. Now, just before we let you go, very, very briefly, you've got other books, of course, to your name, The Drifter, The Cowgirl and The War Nurses, mm-hmm. and particularly just, yep. Let's just, and we have spoken about this on 6PR in the past, but it's remarkable work. And for those that are not sure what it's all about, well, it's all about one of the most barbaric acts of the Second World War, when Japanese soldiers gunned down 22 nurses on Indonesia's Bangka Island, and WA's Vivian Bullwinkle famously was the only survivor. So how was that book going? Still selling?
0: Look, it absolutely is, and I'm extremely touched to say so, because it's lovely that Australians really care about that history and those women, because, as you say, they're absolutely bloody incredible. I was just down in Bunbury a couple of days ago, and it's been on their bestseller wall for the past 3 years straight.
1: Wow.
0: It's an amazing story, and as you were saying, the Bangka Island Massacre was one of those stories that it threatened to fade into history and to not be remembered. But just recently, there's been a lot of stuff about it, and it's really lovely to see, because it was an act of great bravery by those women, both the ones on the beach and the ones who survived and went into the camps.
1: Well, unfortunately, one who didn't survive was your great aunt.
0: That's right. Yeah, my great aunt Minnie Hodson, also a Yillering girl, she was there. She was actually holding Vivian's hand when they were shot. And it was that Vivian was taller that she fell forward and she survived, or we would never know what had happened. But they were real strong women, and they were all so there for each other. And I was so moved by Matron Irene Drummond. And at the last moment, as they were standing there waiting for those guns, she said, "Chin up, girls. I'm proud of you and I love you all." And that's one of the most incredible things I've ever heard.
1: Indeed. Finally, Anthea, I know that you're a happily married woman with a family living in Perth, but can you take us back to the time that in your childhood you were determined you would marry actor Harrison Ford?
0: I'm still determined.
1: Now, all right. Well,
0: I'm not discounting anything. Harrison, if you're out there, call me.
1: Now, listen. Now, first of all, does your husband know about this? Does Harrison Ford know about this? And does, by any chance, Calista Flockhart, who happens to be married to him, know anything about this?
0: Oh, look, I reckon I could take Calista. She doesn't look like she's very tough. My husband does know about it, because I reckon I must have told him early on. You've got a touch of the Harrison Fords about you. I think I'll have you. I was convinced, funnily enough, during the 2000 Olympic Games, I was in Sydney, and there was a lot of international visitors, and for about a solid half hour, I was at a cafe looking at a guy going, "I'm so convinced that's Harrison Ford. This is my moment. That's Harrison Ford." It was not Harrison Ford.
1: Oh, dear.
0: But no, he's never called me Harrison. Please call me. If you're out there, call me.
1: Indeed. Oh, it's been absolutely wonderful speaking with you tonight on Remember When. I can't begin to tell you how much I've enjoyed that. And I wish you all the very, very best in regard to the Palace of Lost Virtue. It is truly a wonderful, wonderful read. Thank you so much, Anthea. We're in your debt.
0: Thank you so much, Harvey. Thanks for having me on. Always love chatting. And next time we talk, I'll be Mrs. Harrison Ford.
1: Good luck with that.
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1: We have got the 9 o'clock news coming up in about 3 minutes or so. And when we come back, I'll be joined by Billy Pennell. Yes, it's Billy Pennell's hour, and his theme tonight, Days of the Week. So you can start calling Katie now if you'd like. The song has to have something to do with days of the week, and it has to be more than 30 or more years old. 133-882 is the number to call. And everyone who gets a song played tonight goes in the draw to maybe be going down to the Grosvenor Hotel, Richard Moody's Grosvenor Hotel, to spend about $100, in fact, exactly $100 on food and beverage down there at the Grosvenor Hotel. This will give you just a bit of an idea of the sort of songs we're looking for.

Yeah, that is Buddy Holly, and every day it'll give you a bit of an idea of what to expect. So what you have to do now is to call Katie on 133-882 and register the song that you would like that has something to do with days of the week in the Billy Pennell Hour coming up very, very shortly. 133-882, go to it.

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1: Good evening, I'm Sarah Wiedersane. US and Iranian delegations have arrived in Switzerland for high-stakes peace talks. The negotiations will be in the presence of the Pakistani and Qatari prime ministers who are mediating the talks. As Nine reporter Madison Scott says, discussions will focus on key details of the interim agreement to end the Iran war.
2: Also front and centre, curbing Tehran's nuclear program. There is tight security at the Swiss venue where these talks are being held. J.D. Vance arrived there only in the past couple of hours. The US Vice President has just met with Pakistan's Prime Minister, while the Iran Foreign Minister has been welcomed by his Swiss counterpart.
1: Reports are emerging that UK Prime Minister Sir Keir Starmer could resign as early as tomorrow. Multiple British newspapers report Mr. Starmer has come to the conclusion that his position is now untenable. The Labour Party's most popular politician, Andy Burnham, is tipped to be his likely successor after a resounding win in last week's by-election in the north of England. The federal government says it's hoping to pass its contentious tax legislation within the next fortnight. Labor's bill to rein in negative gearing and capital gains tax concessions is expected to clear the Senate with the help of the Greens. Business groups argue the changes should be scrapped. Prime Minister Anthony Albanese says the changes will make the tax system fairer.
3: For every worker to aspire to more income, to aspire to be better off in life. And what we're doing is better aligning income from work with income from assets.
1: Legislation to extend the fuel excise cut for another month will be introduced to Parliament next week. The cost of living relief has been extended, but the cut to the excise will be slashed in half in July from 32 cents a litre to 16 cents a litre. The government says this will provide a saving of $11 a tank. King Charles is to become Britain's first monarch to publish his personal tax bill. The details will be part of the annual royal financial accounts. And France has issued a red alert as much of Europe faces an intense heat wave. Forecasts indicate temperatures will reach 41 degrees in some areas, including Paris. There are also alerts in countries including Spain, Germany and Portugal. In finance, one Australian dollar is buying 70 US cents.
0: 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Perth 6PR.
1: The Western Bulldogs have beaten St Kilda to finish round 15 of the AFL as the Saints lose two key players to injury. Earlier, North Melbourne saw off Richmond by 25 points at the MCG to sit inside the top 10. The Melbourne Storm are climbing the NRL ladder, posting their third straight win with a 42-20 defeat of the Raiders. It was a fitting way to mark Cameron Munster's milestone 250th match. In today's other games, the Roosters beat the Sharks and the Warriors were too good for the Cowboys. The Hurricanes have sealed the Super Rugby title with the biggest grand final win in the competition's history, beating the Chiefs 60-5. At the FIFA World Cup, Japan has moved into the knockout stage following its 4-0 win over Tunisia. The Netherlands downed Sweden 5-1. It was a nil-all draw between Ecuador and Curaçao, and Germany beat Ivory Coast 2-1. That's the latest news and sport.
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1: Cloudy overnight with the slight chance of showers about the southern suburbs and light winds. Getting down to 9 degrees overnight. Tomorrow, partly cloudy with a shower or two and a top of around 19. Looking further ahead, Tuesday fine and mostly sunny, a top of 20 degrees. Wednesday, fine and sunny with a chance of morning fog about the hills and a top of 20 degrees. Thursday, sunny, a high of 22. Showers Friday and Saturday. 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

0: Yeah, great hit for the Drifters there. Saturday night at the movies and Billy Purnell's theme tonight, Days of the Week. It's an absolute crackerjack one. Billy, welcome to the show, mate.
1: Hello, Harms. Good evening, everyone. Look, we might have a bit of trouble finding a song for Thursday or Wednesday because it wouldn't be quite the same word if the Easy Beat recorded a song called I've Got Thursday on My Mind. It wouldn't have the same sort of feel, would it?
0: No.
1: So there aren't too many days that haven't got a song about them, and our listeners are so inventive anyhow, they might even find one, but we'll find out soon.
0: We certainly will. A good win to the Pies, mate, over the Power, so you're back on track by the looks of things.
1: Yeah, but what about Freo's win?
0: Oh, yeah, another 13.
1: They're playing well. I know there's a fair way to go yet, but, you know, they've got good players on every line. They were behind a little bit early in the game, and they're a very exciting side to watch. I love watching all the sides, Cobra. I've got an emotional attachment to one team, but I just love the sport in itself. And there are so many great players on the Freo side to watch, aren't there?
0: Well, they don't really have any passengers, do they? They don't have a weak link, really.
1: No, they've got strength on every line, but even so, there's still a long way to go. It's only around 15, but they're playing very well. Good luck to them.
0: Indeed.
1: To them.
0: Well, we've got heaps and heaps of people on line, our wonderful listeners, and so let's get to them. Merv of Belden, you're first. How are you, mate?
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3: Hello, Harvey and Billy. I had a few suggestions. But one I've come up with is a real classic, Neil Diamond, Monday, Monday.
1: Good on you, mate. Thanks, Merv.
0: Thanks, Ray. Thanks, Merv.

0: Neil Diamond and Monday, Billy, of course. Mamas and Papas had a big version of that too, didn't they?
1: I've never heard that version before. Have you?
0: Neil Diamond? Yeah, not as much as the Mamas and the Papas by any means, though.
1: Yeah. But no, he did a good job with it, didn't he?
0: He sure did. All right, mate, we're going to take a break, and we will have Agnes first up after the break.
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4: Okie dokie, Billy, as promised, we're joined now by Agnes, and she's over there in Redcliffe. How are you doing, Agnes?
5: Yes, hello, Agnes. Good. How are you, Harry? Hey, Billy.
6: Hello, Yeah. What have you got for us?
5: The song I've come up with is Beautiful Sunday, and I hope everyone enjoys it.
4: Indeed.
6: That's a great tune. Thanks very much, Agnes. Yeah, here it comes for you.
4: By Daniel Boone.

0: Yeah, Daniel Boone, that was a pretty big hit for him. Daniel Boone as opposed to Pat Boone, by the way, of course, Billy.
1: Yes, he would be the original Daniel Boone, would he, huh?
0: Was he the one that...
1: Yeah, you know, Davy Crockett's mate.
0: I was going to say, was he the one that wore a Davy Crockett type hat? Yeah, he was, wasn't he?
1: I think so.
0: He was indeed. Ah, good on you. Thank you very much for that, Agnes. And our next caller is one of our lovely regulars. We hear from him every week. G'day, Ray of Embleton.
2: Hello, Ray.
3: How are you going?
2: Good, mate.
3: My song is the opposite to Agnes's one. Sunday Morning Coming Down by Chris Christopherson.
1: Oh, that is a great song, Ray. A great song. Love to play it for you. Here it comes.

0: Wow, gee, the guitar work in that is unbelievable, isn't it, Billy?
1: Oh, it's just great, isn't it, Hammer? What about the lyrics in that song?
0: Yeah.
1: You know, it's a really powerful song. And you, to be a great singer, you don't have to sound like Pavarotti. What you've got to do is you've got to reach people with the sort of words that he wrote in those songs. And he's one of my favourite singers, Kris Kristofferson. And that is a wonderful choice from Ray. He always picks something interesting.
0: Yeah, he does. Ray. He absolutely does. And, of course, Johnny Cash had a pretty big version of that as well.
1: Oh, he did, didn't he?
0: Mm.
1: He did. Yeah, what a great song.
0: Let's go to Trigg. Hello, Alex.
2: Hello, Alex. Billy, I like your comments about the Frio boys. I don't think Hart would enjoy that comment.
0: No, I think if you were listening, Alex, that I endorsed that and said they don't have a weak link, if you were listening.
1: That's right, they don't.
2: But it's a long way to go.
1: At the moment, they're playing great football, Alex. It's a long way to go, though, but they're in great form at the moment. Very good.
0: Yeah.
2: Long way to go.
0: Yeah. Hard to crack into the team. Okay, fire away, mate. What would you like?
2: Song tonight is about maybe the Perth forecast for the weather. It's called Rainy Days and Mondays, and it's sung by that beautiful Karen Carpenter, who was taken far too early in her life, and she just captivated and had those high notes literally sung by her voice on her own. She's been

0: Yeah, Karen and Richard Carpenter there, and wonderful song, and I think we'd all agree with that one, Billy.
1: Oh, and a great choice, Alex. Yeah, and Alex said, you just said it was a purity in her voice, like Judith Durham. They reminded me of each other, just that their beautiful vocal style and great songs, and another wonderful suggestion from another one of their wonderful listeners.
0: Indeed, and Joanne of Perth will be next up.
2: Hear it, share it, win it. It's Perth's most talked about radio segment.
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0: Yes, our number is 133882. And of course, Billy, everyone who gets a song played tonight on your theme, Days of the Week, goes into the draw, as long as the song is 30 years or older, to take $100 down there to Richard Moody's Grosvenor Hotel. Go a long, long way down there. I know that our good friend Joanne's been down there. How are you, Joanne?
1: Hello, Jo.
13: How are we?
0: We are great.
13: And it certainly does go a long way. Okay, my song is Every Day I Have to Cry by the Valentines, please.
1: Oh, that's a great choice, Jo. Every Day I Have to Cry.
0: Here it is.
1: What a great song. Good on you, Jo.
0: Thanks, Jo.

0: Remember the Valentines, Billy?
1: Yeah, they were a 60s band, Australian band from, was it Adelaide?
0: Somewhere. Not sure, was it Adelaide? Yeah, I think you might be right, actually. Of course, one of their lead singers back in the day was Bon Scott.
1: Later absolutely was. That's exactly right.
0: Yeah.
1: Yep.
0: Valentine's.
1: They were a very important band, weren't they, the Valentine's?
0: They were, and very, very good band too. A good Aussie band. Lydia is a good Aussie listener, and she's in Girraween. How are you, Lydia?
2: Hi, Olivia. Hi, Billy. Hi, Harvey. I'm good. I'm enjoying all the songs that they've been playing so far.
0: Good. And we're going to enjoy the one you've picked, I can tell you that. Because speaking of Australian bands.
2: It's, Friday on My Mind. It's by the Easy Beats. And it was also.
1: Oh, it's a great choice.
0: What about the Easy Beats?
2: That was a movie about them, and that was called Friday on My Mind.
0: I think you're right.
1: Oh, was it?
2: Is that a movie?
0: Yeah.
2: Yeah, I saw it on video.
0: Did you?
1: Oh, gee.
0: And you enjoyed it?
2: Yeah. Yeah, it was. Oh, it's a great movie. Everybody should see it. It's they've got fantastic actors in it, and I fell in love with the Easy Beats again watching it.
1: That's great, Olivia. Here it comes for you.
0: Here it comes. Great song.
2: Thanks a lot.
0: You're welcome. Monday.

0: I don't know about you, Billy. That's my all-time favourite Easy Beat song, and they had a few.
1: You know, that was voted maybe 10 years ago, I think, as ARIA's greatest Australian recording of all time.
0: Not surprised.
1: Different people were asked to vote, industry people. That was voted Australia's greatest ever rock song of all time, Friday on My Mind.
0: Yeah, from 1966, and it got to number one on our charts easily. Not sure how long it stayed there, I think for a fair while. But it was also quite a hit in New Zealand, got to number two.
1: Did it?
0: Yeah, and in the UK, number six, and even 16 on the American Billboard chart, which is a pretty good effort, you know, for an Aussie.
1: That's a worldwide hit, isn't it?
0: Yes, it is. It certainly is. And even in Canada, got to 13. So the
1: wow.
0: Easy Beats, tremendous song. All right, mate, we're going to take a break. And who have we got up next? We've got Warren, and we have a little bit of room on the board that's magically appeared, folks. So if you would like a song based on days of the week, at least 30 years old, and maybe be going along to the Grosvenor Hotel, you better call now. Might have time for one or two more. 133-882.
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0: Okie dokie, phones have lit up again, but Warren of Thornley has been waiting on a little while. G'day, Warren.
1: G'day, Warren.
12: Hey,
1: thanks for calling.
12: No worries. Elton John, Saturday Night's All Right for Fighting.
0: Yeah, Elton John. Here it comes.
1: Oh, it's a great choice. Great choice, Warren.
0: Good on you, Warren.
12: I used to be that when I was younger.
0: Oh, we all probably got into a scrap or two, mate. Here's your song.

0: Well, Elton John, Saturday Night's for Fighting, apparently. That was a big hit of his, though. Haven't heard that for years and years and years, Billy.
1: Well, that was on the Yellow Brick Road album, and it just shows you the great depth of songwriting, because Candle in the Wind was also on that album. So you could listen to that on one track, and Saturday Night's All Right, I'm Fighting on the next track, and they're both completely different songs, aren't they?
0: They are indeed.
1: That made that album such a great, great success, and thanks to Warren for suggesting that song tonight.
0: Yeah, good on you. And we've come to our final caller. Boy, it's been busy tonight. Rob of Naranda. How are you, Rob?
1: Hello, Rob.
2: Thanks, Harvey. Yourself, good?
0: Really well, thanks, mate.
2: Yeah, I've got a classic one for you. Friday Kind of Monday by Johnny Farnham.
1: Great choice, Rob.
0: You've just got your radio on there, mate, so we'll pull that down, and here's your song.

0: Yeah, John Farnham and Friday Kind of Monday. Well, a great topic. I knew as soon as you sent your email through telling us what was going to happen, I thought, here we go. This is a ripper. Well done, mate.
1: Good on you, Hav.
0: Have we had a terrific selection tonight? And I think what's really nice about it is that there were at least three songs from Australian artists, the Valentines, the Easy Beats, and John Farnham.
1: That's right. That is very encouraging, isn't it? But, again, that's the great depth of knowledge and love of music that they're the 6 feet our listeners. That's why we love them so much.
0: They're very informed. All right, mate. Well, we're going to put all the names into Katie's Wheel of Names, and it'll spit out a winner after this.
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0: All right, Billy. Well, there's some very worthy contestants tonight, one of whom will be going along to the Grosvenor Hotel. We're going to find out who it is now. Okay, the world's longest drum roll has been effected and Katie has put all the names into the Wheel of Names and she has come up with Katie?
14: Warren of Thornley with Saturday Night's All Right for Fighting.
0: Yeah, good song.
1: Good on you, Warren.
0: Great act, a great singer and a great listener. Good on you, Warren. Well, you're going to be spending $100 down there at the Grosvenor Hotel. Richard Moody will look after you down there with his fine team. And thank you once again, Billy, for a fantastic, as usual, theme. And I know you'll come up with another one for next Sunday night. Good on you, mate. Talk then.
1: Thanks, Harm. Thanks, Katie. Great week.
0: See you, buddy.
1: Bye.

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1: Hello, I'm Sarah Wiedersehen. US Vice President J.D. Vance has arrived in Switzerland to help negotiators build on the interim peace deal to end the war in Iran. A memorandum of understanding was signed last week, and US and Iranian negotiators have 60 days to reach a formal agreement. However, negotiations have been complicated by the exchange of fire between Israel and Hezbollah in Lebanon. British Prime Minister Keir Starmer is reportedly preparing to step down after concluding his position is now untenable. As Nine's Europe correspondent Mimi Becker reports, an announcement could be imminent.
2: According to British press, it could be as early as tomorrow, and the headlines here in the UK say Starmer is ready to resign. He is at his country estate Chequers with his wife this weekend, weighing up his political future, but it was just Friday that he vowed to fight to keep his leadership, but government sources now say that he knows the game is up. It comes after Greater Manchester Mayor Andy Burnham won a hotly contested by-election, and becoming an MP means that he can now challenge for leadership.
1: New polling shows a majority of voters back a fall in national house prices as a result of the Albanese government's tax overhaul. The Resolve Political Monitor published in The Age found 54% supported lower house prices compared with just 11% who were opposed. Labor's changes to negative gearing and the capital gains tax, designed to make housing more affordable, will go to the Senate tomorrow for debate. Queensland councils want the federal government to reverse its decision to cut funding to disaster recovery. Under the changes, funding to communities impacted by natural disasters will be split 50-50 between state and federal governments. Previously, the Commonwealth chipped in a bigger share. Local Government Association of Queensland CEO Alison Smith warns it means less money for people in areas prone to natural disasters.
3: So automatically that spells an equation where less money will come to communities to help them recover from disasters. And being here in Queensland, which is Australia's most disaster-prone state, we see this as a disastrous outcome.
1: And an anti-whaling protester who climbed into a whaling vessel in Iceland has been arrested. One of Iceland's two remaining whaling ships has set out to kill whales after a two-year hiatus. Iceland is one of only three countries that still openly permit whaling alongside Norway and Japan.
0: With the 6PR app, you have the power of 6PR in the palm of your hand. So add it to your phone now. Perth's 6PR.
1: The Sydney Roosters have beaten the Cronulla Sharks 27-8 to wrap up round 16 of the NRL. Earlier, the Warriors beat the Cowboys and the Melbourne Storm beat the Canberra Raiders 42-20. Raiders coach Ricky Stewart says they gave away too many penalties in the second half.
4: Some people just don't learn. Some really, really stupid penalties we gave away, gave them field position and they scored off it.
1: In the AFL, the Western Bulldogs have beaten St Kilda 12-11-83 to 8-12-60, while North Melbourne has defeated Richmond by 25 points at the MCG. At the World Cup, a goal with just 2 minutes of stoppage time to spare has seen four-time champion Germany down Ivory Coast 2-1 to advance to the knockout stage, while Japan has defeated Tunisia 4-0. That's latest news in sport.
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1: Around the country, Canberra cloudy, the slight chance of a shower, a top of 19 degrees. Melbourne partly cloudy, the slight chance of a shower, a top of 15. Sydney, a possible shower, a top of 19 degrees. Brisbane cloudy with morning rain and 21. A shower or two in Perth with a high of 19 degrees. Adelaide, partly cloudy and 15. Partly cloudy in Hobart, a high of 13 degrees. Darwin, sunny and 31.
15: And our minimum temperature, first thing in the morning, will be around about 9 degrees here in Perth, heading for that maximum of 19 degrees. And right now in town, we have 13.7.
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16: Well, it seems

0: when I heard that lovely song before.
1: Yeah, time to have a chat to Jim Haynes. And Jim, a couple of weeks ago, our listeners might remember, you played for us some really, really interesting and very pertinent and thought-provoking protest songs from overseas involving the Vietnam War and racism and all that sort of thing. So I agree with your idea of let's make it a bit more local for this particular segment, because we've had a few things to protest about ourselves, haven't we, in Australia?
2: Yeah, it came a bit later, our protests, and they were, and I have to admit, straight up that I, there's an involvement here for me. So I'm aware and know a lot about these particular songs because I was involved in some way or another. I didn't write them, but I sang a couple of them a number of times and actually appeared on the album, singing the backing vocals for one of them. But it was all about protecting the environment. And the first thing was a protest against the wood chipping industry, because at that stage we were selling off natural growth forests to the Japanese companies who were making toilet paper and other things, paper basically. And there were a number of songwriters and singers who, you know, thought this was pretty poor thing for us to be doing with our beautiful natural resources. And the first of these was a guy I knew quite well called John Dengate. Now, John passed away in 2013, and he was a typical folk singer, if there is such a thing. He, he liked a beer. And he liked to write satirical songs. He wrote some very, very funny songs. One of his songs was all about Joe Bielke Peterson and the gerrymander. And there's a wonderful verse in it. The old Caligula the Roman, so the history books say, put his horse into the Senate where he always voted nay, which is actually true. Caligula was so despised the Senate so much in Rome that he made his horse a senator. And then it goes on to say, but horses are pretty valuable on the River Warrego, so the Roman Senate got an old grey mare, but Queensland got Flo, which was, of course, a reference to Joe putting a Flo into the Senate as a representative when somebody else had to be replaced. So, I mean, John was a joy. He was a great bloke to perform with, and I did perform with him, recorded with him at folk festivals. And I did an album about railway songs, and he contributed a song to that, a little song called The Apricot Express, which was about, his dad having an orchard in Carlingford in Sydney and so on. So I knew John quite well. And I'll tell you quickly a very funny story. John retired from teaching, and my other connection is that he was teaching at Menindee Central School on the Darling River, and he left and I replaced him.
1: Ah.
2: So at that stage we hadn't met, but we had a common history. When he retired, he used to go into the city and he would busk in the, railway subways and at Hyde Park if it was a nice day. And he'd play the tin whistle and he'd sing his songs. And, he only...

0: way. The fellows, the kid said to him, mate, I've got a knife. And John looked at him, and John was, he was only a skinny little bloke with glasses, but he's pretty tough. You know, he could defend himself when necessary. And he said to the young thug, mate, I've got an entire cutlery of, I've got an entire, what do you call a collection of cutlery? You know, whatever it is.
1: A drawer, I suppose.
0: Yeah, I've got an entire drawer full of cutlery at home. Go away. and I don't think the kid quite knew how to take that. So he did go away. But John wrote this song, and he used to play it on the tin whistle, which was his instrument. So he couldn't play and sing at the same time. So he'd play and he'd sing and he'd play. He also did play the guitar. And quite well, actually. He had a fairly old battered guitar, and he was an absolute, you know, must have at every folk festival over on this side of the continent. So he wrote this little song, and it's quite satirical, and it's called The Woodchip Man.
2: Please give your forest to the woodchip man. He's got a factory in old Japan. He turns them into Kleenex.

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The minds of such people are beyond belief. Please give your forest to the wood chip man. He's got a factory in old Japan. He turns them into Kleenex, Uncle Bill. He's doing it for Australia, you dill. For thousands of years the carry has stood, reclaiming dry land and making it good, but we don't need fire.

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0: They don't write them like that anymore, Jim.
1: No. There was only, honestly, there was only one John Dengate. And I just remembered the word I was looking for. When the kid said to him, I've got a knife, he said, mate, I've got a whole canteen of cutlery at home.
0: Yeah.
1: Go away. Well, he didn't say go away. And the kid did. And John used to say, I don't think he knew what a canteen of cutlery was.
0: Oh, dear. Well, it's a great there's more than, as they say, there's more than one way to skin a cat. There's more than one way to get a message across, and that was one of the most unique ways that I've ever heard.
1: Yes, he was a unique performer, I think, John. They don't make him like him anymore, and he's hasn't been with us for quite a while now. There's a trophy given at the Illawarra Folk Festival every year for the best satirical song. It's a John Dengate trophy.

0: But then, of course, the same message came out of the songwriting of John Williamson.
1: Mm.
0: And I think I've mentioned before my connection with John. I was on the same record label and had an involvement with his manager. And I actually, I'm very proud to say, this next song, you won't be able to pick me out, but I'm actually singing the backing vocals on this.
1: Mm.
0: And we did a video clip. And it was, I never forget it, because we stood in a creek playing guitars and I nearly froze. But I feature quite a lot in the video clip. I don't know why, because all I'm doing is sort of standing in the background playing guitar, and then in the studio I did sing, you know, the backing vocals for the song. But this was a huge hit. Not just on the folk circuit. This was a big hit, and it became an anthem for lots of people, and it's John Williamson's version of what was happening. And I have to say that these songs, particularly John's, because he was much better known than John Dengate, they really did make a difference. And political parties changed their stance on these sorts of things. So we'll listen to this one. Then we're going to go to something a little bit different, or pretty much the same, but our final protest was on a statewide level. And we'll come to that. It's about a river and a forest and a wilderness. But this one is about the wood chip industry, and it's called Rip Rip Wood Chip.

0: One of my all-time favourites, John Williamson, a marvellous singer.
1: Yeah, and what an iconic, well, you know, John, I was at a folk festival with John and some others, and there was an Irish fellow there, and there was a bit of a debate going on about John Williamson because he was very commercially successful, of course, and, you know, whether he should, he actually had performed it at the folk festival. Someone said something about it, and this Irish fellow said, he is the Christy Moore of Australia. And, you know, of course, Christy Moore is the great Irish folk singer. So, you know, he did have a lot of opinions. John still does. He did his farewell concert at Tamworth earlier this year, but we still occasionally cross paths, and usually at the airport on the way home, because I'm often up and on the Gold Coast, and he's up there too. So we move on now after the break to something, you know, a bit different, but in very much the same vogue, I suppose, as the wood chip protests.
0: All right, we shall take a break, mate, and be back very shortly.
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0: Well, Welcome back, everybody, and we're protesting, not because we've got Jim Haynes on the line at the other end of the phone, but because Jim's come up with some wonderful protest songs over the last couple of weeks, actually, and focusing pretty heavily on Australia for this particular period of time, mate.
1: Yes, and look, there's nothing bigger in terms of protest song. Well, a song and a photograph that actually changed Australian history. I don't think that's exaggerating too much, because I'm talking here about the Franklin, the Gordon Below Franklin protests, where the Franklin River was going to be dammed and, you know, large area of Tasmania was to be flooded for hydro power. And a whole group of people, Bob Brown, one of them, and quite a number of others, including musicians, decided that this was just too much. And it got really nasty because people were arrested. The police were sent in to guard the bulldozers, and people, you know, chained themselves to the bulldozers, to the trees. And it went on, and it was getting quite nasty, but it was all changed, that the public opinion was swung around by a photograph and a song. And the photograph appeared just before the election of, which year was it, when Hawke was elected. This photo of the river was huge, full-page colour photo in all the Australian newspapers, and it just changed everything. People saw it, and you know, and the message was, this is gone. We're losing this. This is going to be, you know, wiped out. And then the song that we're about to hear followed up, and it just changed the whole. Well, it won an election for Bob Hawke. That's basically what happened. It was touch and go. The photograph and the song, everybody was moved by it. Well, not everybody, but enough people were moved by it. And they voted for Bob Hawke and the Labor Party, who said they would stop it. And even after that, there was it went to the Supreme Court. There was a protest against the decision that had to go through a court case. And eventually, of course, it was saved. It didn't happen. And last year, I actually went to the west coast of Tassie, and I did the tour of Macquarie Harbour, which is fascinating too. They've got quite modern boats that hold about 100 or so people, and you go out into the Southern Ocean through what they call Hell's Gate, which is a small outlet from Macquarie Harbour out into the Southern Ocean, and there's nothing between you and, well, there's nothing. If you keep going out, you know, towards South Africa, you go well under South Africa. I think you might end up touching the bottom of South America, and of course, it's a savage ocean. The captain of the boat told us that it was a quiet day, but the waves were big enough for me. Anyway, then they turn the boat around and they go to the other end of the harbour, and they have electric motors, and they cut the diesel engines and they put on the electric motor and they go up the Gordon River. And I tell you, Harvey, you cannot not be moved. It's one of the most incredible experiences to be in that pristine wilderness and without a noise, and you know, it is actually moving, and it's something just comes over you. And the only other thing I can compare it to is standing on the beach at Gallipoli for an Australian, you know. So it's incredible, and it was all due to that amazing photograph and to the song. And there's a bit of a connection on name dropping again, I'm afraid, but Shane Howard, who was instrumental in putting this together with a lot of other musicians, Shane lives at Port Fairy, and I did 33 years at the Port Fairy Folk Festival. So there's another connection I can claim. But I would say to all Australians, at some point, make that journey and go on that. There are two cruisers that operate. Go up the Gordon, and you will. If you were against it, if you were pro the dam back then, you would instantly change your mind. That experience is incredible. And it's called Let the Franklin Flow.

0: Yes, very moving song. And I must say, just getting back to the Macquarie Harbour cruise, my wife and I have done that. And one of the most moving and wonderful experiences of my life. And I've been lucky to have seen a bit of the world and, you know, do a bit of touring. But, gee, that's up there, Jim. It really is.
1: It's so moving when they cut the engines and switch to electric power and you just glide into this pristine wilderness. It's, it's hard to describe. You've got to do it.
0: Well, I think what you ought to do, you ought to get together with Travel Right, and I want to ask you about the upcoming trip next month. But before that, how about a trip for our listeners to Tassie, taking in, of course, Macquarie Harbour?
1: I'd love to do it again. It was such a successful trip. And, Tassie, as you well know, is just an amazing place. So, yep, I'm off to Tassie whenever. And the trip we're doing to Britain and Scotland, Ireland, the Edinburgh Tattoo, but it's basically, I think I've explained to you before, it's all about Australian history. We're going to London. We're going to see all the Australian history, the Maritime Museum, the Natural History Museum, and then around on the Majestic Princess, we're going to Orkney. We're going to Scotland. We will do the Edinburgh Tattoo. We're going to the Outer Hebrides. We're going three stops in Ireland to check out our Irish history, and even the beaches of Normandy, which a lot of people think Australia didn't have any input. Well, we didn't officially, but there's some great Aussie stories. So there are still cabins available, I think, and we leave in 5 weeks. Well, we meet in London in 5 weeks. So, get on to Travel Right or go to my website, jimhaines.com.au, and all the info's there, direct link. If anyone's, still thinking about doing something in the 5 weeks' time, you'd be very welcome.
0: Indeed. Oh, look, you've made me very jealous. I can't make it, but maybe next time. Jim, great to talk to you as always, mate. I know you're going to come up with another few great songs when next we have a chat in a couple of weeks' time on Remember When. Thanks for tonight, mate. Appreciate it.
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0: It's time for our comedy classic, and we feature one of America's legendary stand-up comedians, Bob Newhart. After establishing himself with solo comedy routines, Newhart, who's 93 years old, later starred in television sitcoms. His successful routines were based on observational humour and understated satire. This is illustrated in one of his most famous routines, Introducing Tobacco to Civilization. That was, by the way, credited to Sir Walter Raleigh after he'd been to America. The most common date given for the arrival of tobacco in England was said to be the 27th of July, 1586, that Raleigh brought it to England from Virginia. That's probably an urban myth, because most historians believe tobacco was in Britain well before that year. However, Newhart wasn't about to let the facts get in the way of a good comedy routine, so he pretended Sir Walter Raleigh phoned England to talk about his discovery. The fact that phones weren't invented until the 19th century also is neither here nor there. Here's Bob.
14: Milestones are never really recognized right away. It takes 50, 60 years before people realize what a achievement it is. Like, take for instance tobacco and the discovery of tobacco. It was discovered by Sir Walter Raleigh, and he sent it over to England from the colonies. And it seems to me the uses of tobacco aren't obvious right off the bat, And I imagine a phone conversation between Sir Walter Raleigh and the head of the West Indies Company in England explaining about the shipment of tobacco that he had just sent over. I think it would go something like this. Yeah, who is it, Mary? Sir Walter Raleigh from the colonies. Oh, yeah, put him on, will you? Harry? Yeah, you want to pick up the extension? It's Nutty Wall again. Hi, Walt, baby. How are you, guy? How's everything going? Things are fine here, Walt. Did we get the what? The boatload of turkeys. Yeah, they arrived fine, Walt. As a matter of fact, they're still here, Walt. They're wandering all over London, as a matter of fact. See, that's an American holiday, Walt. What is it this time, Walt? You got another winner for us, do you? Tobacco. What's tobacco, Walt? It's a kind of leaf. And you bought 80 tons of it. Let me get this straight now, Walt. You bought 80 tons of leaves? This may come as kind of a surprise to you, Walt, but come fall in England here, we're kind of up to our... It isn't that kind of leaf. What is it? A special food of some kind, is it, Walt? Not exactly. It has a lot of different uses. Like, what are some of the uses, Walt? Are you saying snuff, Walt? What's snuff? You take a pinch of tobacco. And you shove it up your nose. And it makes you sneeze, huh? I imagine it would, Walt, yeah. goldenrod seems to do it pretty well over here. It has some other uses, though. You can chew it or put it in a pipe, or you can shred it up and put it on a piece of paper and roll it up. Don't tell me, Walt. Don't tell me. You stick it in your ear, right, Walt? All between your lips. Well, then what do you do to it, Walt? You set fire to it, Walt. Then what do, Walt? You inhale the smoke. You know, Walt, it seems offhand like you can stand in front of your fireplace and have the same thing going for you, you know? See, Walt, we've been a little worried about you, you know. Ever since you put your cape down over that mud, you know? See, Walt, I think you're going to have kind of a tough time selling people on sticking burning leaves in their mouth. It's going very big over there, is it? What's the matter, Walt? You spilt your what? Your coffee. What's coffee, Walt? That's a drink you make out of beans, huh? That's going over very big there, too, is it? But a lot of people have the coffee right after their first cigarette in the morning, huh? Is that what you call a burning leaf, Walt? Cigarettes? Uh-huh. I'll tell you what, Walt. Why don't you send us a boatload of those beans, too? If you can talk people into putting those burning leaves in their mouth, they gotta go for those beans, Walt. And listen, Walt. Don't call us, we'll call you. Right, Walt. Come on. Come on.
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1: In this edition of Fast Facts of History, we look at the origin of the traffic light. You know, the device on street corners that annoyingly turns red just as you're nearing an intersection and are running late for an important meeting. So, where and when did the first traffic lights appear? Well, it was in the UK in the 1860s. Back then, London was the largest city in the world, with 3 million people squeezed into an area much, much smaller than the present-day city. The high population density caused many problems. These ranged from epidemics of infectious diseases to pollution from the 6 million tons of coal that were burned each year and squalid and overcrowded slum housing. One of the most obviously visible problems was traffic. The motor car had yet to make an appearance, but the streets were filled with hundreds of thousands of horse-drawn carts, carriages, and buses. Traffic jams were a constant problem and were at their worst around the bridges that crossed the River Thames, which created bottlenecks. The lack of control over the traffic made it dangerous as well. More than 1,000 people were killed and more than 1,300 injured on London's roads in 1866. A year earlier, in 1865, a 36-year-old engineer, John Peake Knight, had contacted the Metropolitan Police with an idea. He was superintendent of the South Eastern Railway and thought it should be possible to use signals like those used on the railways to control and improve the flow of traffic. As ever, the idea took a while to be developed, but by the end of 1868, a prototype system was ready. It was installed on the north side of Westminster Bridge, close to the Houses of Parliament and Big Ben. The system used railway-style semaphore arms to indicate when traffic should stop and when it should go. At night, the arms were replaced with gas-powered lights. The lights also followed the colour coding system used on railways, red for stop and green for go. These were the first traffic lights anywhere in the world. Because it was a totally new concept for road users, posters were put up near the signals explaining how the system worked. There was no way of automating the system, so a policeman had to stand next to the signals to operate them. Not a great job in the depths of winter. The signals went into operation on the 9th of December, 1868. The system caused an immediate improvement in traffic flow, and John Knight was confident that more sets of signals would be installed in other London traffic hotspots. Then, disaster struck. In early January 1869, the gas supply developed a leak, and one of the lights exploded, leaving the policeman operating them with a badly burned face. At this point, the system was considered too dangerous for further development, and the whole project came to a sudden and disappointing end. It would be nearly 60 years before the next traffic lights were installed in London. Modern traffic lights are an American invention. Red-green systems were installed in Cleveland in 1914. Three-colour signals, operated manually from a tower in the middle of the street, were installed in New York in 1918. The first lights of this type to appear in Britain were in London on the junction between St James Street and Piccadilly in 1925. They were operated manually by policemen using switches. Automatic signals working on a time interval were installed in Wolverhampton in 1926. Australia's first traffic lights began operating in Sydney on the 13th of October 1933. The lights were installed at the intersection of Market and Kent Streets in Sydney's CBD. It was another 4 years before more traffic lights were installed in the Sydney capital. It took us, here in WA, 20 years to follow Sydney's lead. Our first set of traffic signals were installed in December 1953 at the intersection of Railway Parade and Sutherland Street in West Perth. I hope this bit of information has enabled you to see the light.
0: You're a very strange man, aren't you, Master Jack?
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1: Hello, I'm Sarah Wiedersheim. US and Iranian negotiators are in Switzerland to discuss the framework for a peace deal to end the war in Iran. They have 60 days to reach an agreement. However, the negotiations have been complicated by the exchange of fire between Israel and Hezbollah in Lebanon. Speaking ahead of the talks, US Vice President J.D. Vance has told reporters he's hopeful progress can be made.
2: We'll have a couple days of talks. We've got to get this thing kicked off in the right way. There's a lot to discuss, but we're going to go through it all.
3: Hopefully make progress on the nuclear issue, make progress on the Lebanon ceasefire issue.
1: Prime Minister Anthony Albanese will hold fuel security talks with his state and territory counterparts today as confusion surrounds the Strait of Hormuz. The government will this week introduce legislation to extend fuel excise relief until the end of July, albeit at a lower rate. The laws will see drivers save 16 cents per litre at the bowser rather than 32 cents and are expected to pass Parliament with the opposition's support. The US military says traffic is continuing to flow through the strait, despite Iran's claims it has closed the vital waterway. A new poll shows a majority of voters are comfortable with a fall in house prices as a result of the Albanese government's plans to make housing more affordable. The Resolve Political Monitor published in The Age found 54% supported lower house prices. Just 11% were opposed. 35% said they were unsure. Support was strongest amongst Labor voters and people aged between 18 and 34. The federal opposition leader is calling for the control of wild brumbies in the New South Wales Snowy Mountain region to be given back to local landowners. Aerial shooting of the horses resumed in June after being put on hold in March last year due to a successful reduction in herds. Angus Taylor has joined a weekend rally to demand the scheme be halted. He's told Sky News the mass culls are inhumane and unnecessary.
4: What is needed is to hand control back to the locals. Until the 1980s, the locals had control over this and the outcomes worked. It worked.
1: Sir Keir Starmer is reportedly preparing to announce he will step down as British Prime Minister after overwhelming pressure from within his own Labor Party. Andy Burnham is considered to be Starmer's likely successor after he secured a return to Westminster following a resounding win in the Makerfield by-election last week. And an investigation is underway into a head-on collision near Batemans Bay on the New South Wales south coast that has left two men dead.
0: Wherever you go, take the stories that matter with you. 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
1: Will Warbrick has scored three tries to help Melbourne down the Raiders 42-20 in what was Cameron Munster's 250th NRL match. The Warriors dominated the Cowboys, winning 38-20, while Cronulla went down to the Roosters 27-8. Sharks coach Craig Fitzgibbon says his side was a little flat after last week.
5: The simple things add up, and if you add up being a little bit off over the course of time, I thought, you know, we end up chasing our tail, giving away penalties and errors.
1: In the AFL, the Bulldogs have returned to the winners list, defeating St Kilda 83-61 at Docklands. The Kangaroos have jumped into the competition's top 10 after recording a 25-point win over Richmond. And at the FIFA World Cup, Japan has smashed Tunisia 4-0. Germany has booked their place in the knockout rounds with a dramatic 2-1 victory over Ivory Coast.
0: With the 6PR app, you have the power of 6PR in the palm of your hand. So add it to your phone now. Perth 6PR.
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1: Around the country, Canberra cloudy, the slight chance of a shower, a top of 19 degrees. Melbourne partly cloudy, the slight chance of a shower, a top of 15. Sydney, a possible shower, a top of 19 degrees. Brisbane cloudy with morning rain and 21. A shower or two in Perth with a high of 19 degrees. Adelaide partly cloudy and 15. Partly cloudy in Hobart, a high of 13 degrees. Darwin, sunny and 31.
18: Our overnight minimum here in Perth will be around about 9 degrees, and right now in town it's 13.9.
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20: This colourful world. True stories of the strange and the unusual.

0: In the world of literature, the East has been a never-ending source of inspiration. And many great and colorful works have taken their place in our Western libraries. One of the most famous of Eastern poets was Omar Khayyam, whose immortal Rubaiyat, translated into English by Edward Fitzgerald, has found its place in the homes and hearts of millions. Another great poet provides us with this most interesting story.
1: The most celebrated poet Iran has ever produced was a man named Ferdowsi, who lived from 932 to 1020. His poetry is still a precious national heritage in Iran. Ferdowsi's patron was Sultan Mahmud el-Ghazni, who in 979 commissioned an epic poem on the subject of Iran's history to that date, promising to pay one gold piece for every verse. 35 years later, the poem was finished and forwarded to the Sultan, who consulted with his treasurer.
2: Ferdowsi has finished his poem, Hashim. Here it is.
3: All that? How many verses are there?
2: 60,000. It's by far the best thing he's ever written. He's a genius. But we have a problem.
3: You mean the matter of payment?
2: Yes, I promised one gold piece for each verse.
3: But that is impossible. 60,000 pieces of gold for one poem is out of all proportion to its value. Send him 60,000 pieces of silver instead. He will surely be satisfied with that.
2: A good idea, Hashim. Arrange for the silver to be sent to Ferdowsi at once.
1: 60,000 pieces of silver would be worth approximately £4.5 million today, seemingly ample payment for one poem, even though it took 35 years to write. But Ferdowsi was incensed by what he considered a blatant breach of faith and reacted in a startling manner.
3: Your Majesty, I have just received word from Ferdowsi.
2: Was he satisfied with his payment?
3: No, Your Majesty. The silver was sent by elephant, and Ferdowsi gave one-third of it to the elephant boy as a tip.
2: One-third? 20,000 pieces?
3: Yes, but that's not all. Another third he used as payment for a single bath at the public bathhouse. And with the remainder, he bought one glass of beer.
2: This is outrageous. How dare he insult me in this manner?
3: He has also made a statement in public accusing you of willfully breaking a contract with him.
2: Arrest him at once and drag him here in chains.
3: That would be unwise, Your Majesty. He has gained a lot of popular support. If you arrest him, there could easily be a civil war. There is only one thing to do. Pay him the 60,000 pieces of gold.
2: Yes, I suppose you are right. Load a camel caravan with the gold and send it to him.
1: Ferdowsi died before the caravan arrived, but the gold was given to his widow. In a gesture that would have delighted her husband, she turned it over to the authorities of the city of Tus to pay for the building of a bridge over the Keshef River. The city of Tus has long since disappeared, but the bridge, built by a poem, is still in daily use after nearly 1,000 years.
0: The extent to which some people pursue the winning of a bet is aptly demonstrated in our next story.
1: Trick cyclists have long been a standard item on vaudeville programs, and most of them show amazing skill on their queer machines. Walter Nielsen, an American of Swedish descent, was more than usually skillful, and his performances on an 8-foot-high unicycle made him world famous. Perched on his tall one-wheeled contraption, he made audiences gasp with his daring. One day in Pisa, Italy, a friend spoke to him.
4: Walter, I don't know how you stay on that thing.
5: Oh, it's easy. Like to try?
4: No, I have enough trouble riding a regular bicycle with two wheels. I'm not going to risk my neck trying to...

0: Some months later, a huge crowd gathered at the Washington Bridge, New York, to see Nielsen start on his marathon ride. No one thought he could possibly do it, least of all his friend.
1: Listen, Walter, it was a crazy bet. Let's call it off.
2: No, I'm going through with it.
1: But that thing's only geared to do 5 miles an hour.
2: Well, all the better. I can't get picked up for speeding.
1: Oh, but you have to pedal up hills.
2: So what? With such a low gear, I won't even notice them.
1: Well, suppose you strike rough roads. You'll be thrown off, and 8 feet's far enough to break your neck.
2: Listen, the crowd's getting impatient.
1: Oh, let them. They only came to see you fall and hurt yourself.
2: Now, listen, George. This has got too big for me to pull out now. Anyway, nothing's gonna happen, so quit worrying.
1: I should never have opened my big mouth in the first place.
2: Well, close it and start counting the $500. I am gonna win that bet.
0: Nielsen did win the bet. He traveled 3,386 miles from New York to San Francisco in 117 days, averaging 29 miles a day. He won the bet with more than a month to spare, proving that nothing is impossible to a determined athlete.
3: From a unicycle, we move onto a road which covers some of the most difficult terrain in the world, and a most interesting tale from World War II.
0: Soon after the Japanese entered the Second World War, the Burma Road between Lashio in Burma and Kunming in China became tremendously important strategically. China was cut off from supplies by sea, and the road was the only means of getting badly needed war materials to her. The British, anxious for the Chinese to pin down as many Japanese troops as possible, sent huge convoys of trucks. But the main problem was trained drivers. In desperation, they tried Burmese, but they struck trouble.
4: Excuse me, Colonel, but we've got trouble with the drivers again.
5: What's wrong this time?
4: They say it's too dangerous to drive trucks along the road. Too many sharp turns and clips.
5: The real trouble is they haven't made up their mind whose side they're on. Ours or the Japs.
4: But surely they can see what'll happen to them if the Japs take over their country.
5: That's just the point. They can't. So they won't throw their weight behind us.
4: Well, we have to do something. Without Burmese drivers, we can't move nearly enough equipment.
5: Have we an artist in the unit?
4: An artist?
5: Yes. Someone who can paint cats.
4: I don't know, but I suppose we'll find someone. Why?
5: Just an idea I've got. Find an artist and bring him to me.
0: Convinced his commanding officer was insane, the captain found an artist. He was asked to paint hundreds of pictures of white cats on boards, which were erected at every bad turn in the Burma Road. Before long, the captain was able to report...
4: Well, sir, your idea worked. The Burmese are driving their trucks without any arguments, but why?
5: White cats are regarded in Burma as the reincarnations of human souls.
4: You mean they think their human souls come back to Earth again?
5: Yes, and they're pretty high up in the scheme of things. Apparently it isn't far from being a white cat to sitting at the feet of Buddha. Well, that's what they believe. So, white cats are something special.
4: I see. When the drivers see pictures of white cats at the curves in the road, they think they're being looked after.
5: Yes. Oh, and don't be surprised if the white cat population around here suddenly increases.
4: Why? What's happening?
5: I've asked the Air Force chaps to bring in everyone they can find. If the Burmese like white cats, they'll soon be overrun with them.
0: Thousands of white cats were flown into Burma, and the people came to regard the British and Americans with awe. They reasoned that heaven had used this way of indicating to them that they should join the Allies against the Japanese. With the help of the Burmese, the Japanese were kept out of India, largely because

0: because of some white cats.
1: An amazing wartime story from this colorful world.

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7: In our series, Best of the Crooners, this is part two of our salute to Rod Stewart.

Rod Stewart with one of his ballads that he recorded in 2005. In the first of our two-part series on Rod Stewart, we listened to several ballads that were already standards and to which Stewart put his unique touch. We have several more in this episode. Last time, we also delved into some personal aspects of Stewart's life, such as his upbringing in London after his family had migrated from Scotland, his love of football that had consumed him from an early age, and his multiple marriages and relationships, during which he fathered 8 children. With football, at the age of 15, Stewart went for trials at 3rd Division Brentford, but didn't quite make it. He later wryly commented in these words, "Well, a musician's life is a lot easier, and I can also get drunk and make music. I couldn't do that and play football." Stewart's best-known ballads that marked the latter stages of his career are in the 5-volume album set The Great American Songbook. That includes this classic.

I've Got You Under My Skin was written by American composer Cole Porter in 1936 for the Eleanor Powell musical film Born to Dance. Stewart's path to music superstardom was not easy. He left school at the age of 15 and worked briefly as a silkscreen printer. He also worked in his family's news agency as a paper delivery boy. He then worked briefly as a labourer for Highgate Cemetery and in a funeral parlour. He then erected fences and was a sign writer, a stark contrast to his later recording days.

0: Rod Stewart. And a difference that one particular day made was when Stewart was at a railway station. We'll explain after the break.
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September in the Rain, dating back to the 1937 movie Melody for Two. So, what's the significance of a railway station in Rod Stewart's life? Well, in January 1964, 19-year-old Rod was waiting at Twickenham Railway Station after having seen entertainer Long John Baldry in concert. To pass the time, Stewart was playing his harmonica, and Baldry heard him. He invited Rod to sit in with his group, and when Baldry discovered that Stewart was a singer as well, he offered him a job for £35 a week. The rest, as they say, is history.

Thanks for the memory written for the Bob Hope and Shirley Ross movie, The Big Broadcast of 1938. It was a song composed by Ralph Ranger with lyrics by Leo Robin. Finally, some facts about Rod Stewart that you may or may not know. He's beaten thyroid and prostate cancer. He's a tireless fundraiser for children's cancer charities. In 2023, he paid for a day's worth of MRI scans at a hospital in the English town of Harlow in order to aid in reducing waiting lists. He's a model railway enthusiast with a massive layout in his Los Angeles home. He's a luxury car collector. He owns a $3 million Ferrari Enzo. We leave this review of some of Rod Stewart's great ballads with his version of Frenchman Charles Trenet's standard La Mer. In English, Beyond the Sea.

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8: Yeah, just about done and dusted for another Sunday night. We hope you've enjoyed the program. Next week, we have an 8 o'clock start because of the footy ball. And first up will be Ernie Manning, our racing historian. He'll have a very special guest that you'll meet and have a listen to next Sunday night. Billy Pennell will be along with another great topic for his hour of music, giving you the chance to go along with $100 to spend at the Grosvenor Hotel. So all that ahead of us. And also Richard Offen will be along, our historian, and he'll have an interesting topic as he always does. If you'd like to have a chat to Tony Mack, he'd love to have a chat to you. All you have to do is to wait till after the 12 o'clock news and give Tone a call on 133 882.

And that's it for our show tonight. Thanks, everyone, for listening. And thank you so much to Katie for producing the program. And until next we meet, good night, sleep tight, don't let the bed bugs bite.

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1: Yeah, took minutes.
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9: Hello, I'm Sarah Wiedersheim. The British Prime Minister, Sir Keir Starmer, is reportedly set to resign after coming to the realisation his time at No. 10 Downing Street is up. Multiple newspaper outlets in the UK report the Prime Minister could make an announcement as early as today. He's been under enormous pressure from within his own Labour Party over perceived failures on migration. The Business Secretary, Peter Kyle, has told the BBC Sir Keir will do what is in the best interest of his country.
10: He'll be framing every decision that he makes today on behalf of the country in his day-to-day job as Prime Minister, but also when he thinks about the party going forward. It will always be about what's in the best interest of the country.
9: US and Iranian negotiators are holding direct talks in Switzerland after an initial memorandum of understanding to end the Iran war was agreed to last week. The deal includes a commitment to reach a final agreement within 60 days, as well as an end to hostilities on all fronts, including in Lebanon, and the reopening of the Strait of Hormuz. US Vice President J.D. Vance has joined the discussions and says he's hopeful progress will be made. A new party of teal independents is reportedly poised to launch as early as this week to push back at the rise of One Nation. According to the Financial Review, Warringah MP Zali Steggall has held a series of briefings with interested crossbenchers to discuss the details. A source close to the talks has told the publication a name for the proposed party has been agreed on and includes the word community. The federal government is keeping the door open for further assistance after extending the fuel excise relief until the end of next month. Federal politics reporter Nelson Scott.
11: Labor temporarily halved the fuel excise in April to help combat soaring oil prices driven by the Iran war. The discount was set to expire at the end of this month, but the government has confirmed relief will now continue until the end of July, albeit at a lower rate. Motorists will now save 16 cents per litre at the Bowser rather than 32, equating to around $11 a tank. Prime Minister Anthony Albanese says further extensions could still be on the cards if tensions at the Strait of Hormuz persist.
12: Were there to be a massive global shock again, my government will always respond.
11: Opposition leader Angus Taylor has welcomed Labor's announcement, arguing the excise cut was initially legislation to extend the fuel subsidy will be introduced to Parliament this week. Nelson Scott, Canberra.
9: Briefly, France has issued a red alert as much of Europe faces an intense heatwave, and King Charles is to become Britain's first monarch to publish his personal tax bill.
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9: The Sydney Roosters have beaten the Cronulla Sharks 27-8 to wrap up round 16 of the NRL. Earlier, the Warriors beat the Cowboys and the Melbourne Storm beat the Canberra Raiders 42-20. Raiders coach Ricky Stewart says they gave away too many penalties in the second half.
13: Some people just don't learn. Some really, really stupid penalties we gave away, gave them field position and they scored off it.
9: In the AFL, the Western Bulldogs have beaten St Kilda, while North Melbourne has defeated Richmond by 25 points at the MCG. Australia has beaten Bangladesh by 7 wickets in their T20. The Adelaide Thunderbirds have secured their place in the Suncorp Super Netball Grand Final, defeating the Melbourne Vixens by 14 goals. And at the World Cup, a goal with just 2 minutes of stoppage time to spare has seen Germany down Ivory Coast 2-1 to advance to the knockout stage.
8: 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No matter where you are, you can do it all with the 6PR app.
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9: Around the country, Canberra cloudy, the slight chance of a shower, a top of 19 degrees. Melbourne partly cloudy, the slight chance of a shower, a top of 15. Sydney, a possible shower, a top of 19 degrees. Brisbane cloudy with morning rain and 21. A shower or two in Perth with a high of 19 degrees. Adelaide, partly cloudy and 15. Partly cloudy in Hobart, a high of 13 degrees. Darwin, sunny and 31.
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0: We get there in the end, Jay. It's all good. It's a big welcome to everybody now right across Australia. The good people at 6PR in Perth have just joined us, which means H, that's Harvey, and K, that's Katie, are leaving the building. Another wonderful program. In fact, that was probably one of the best programs I've ever heard on 5AA. Because it's not on 5AA, it's on 6PR. Thank you. It's the good people at 5AA, 6PR, 3AW here in Melbourne, the Ace Radio Network. Come and join us for Australia Overnight. Wherever you are, jump on board, particularly those that are calling in from South Australia. Love to hear from you. And for PR listeners, your normal talkback number, which is 133882. I couldn't see it very quickly. Let's just make sure. 133882. Temporary partial fuel relief to cost states and territories a share of the GST. Interesting, Maggie. Thank you. We'll look at that very shortly. Tone, morning. Talking of very cold places, the coldest was Harbin in China, where it got down to about minus 38. Good on you, David. Mount Waverley. Another David says, Tone, sorry for the Gazman garment that's pilling. Well, I don't think it's the product. I think that's a great product. I think it's probably just might be wear and tear. As somebody pointed out beautifully, do you have a tummy? Well, maybe. Well, it's not actually. It's on the chest. Do I have breasts? No. So I don't know. It's on the chest area and on the wings. Probably best to ask them. I'm wearing a Gazman shirt, you say. I love it. It goes in and out of the washing machine, 30 degrees. No drying machine. Hang out, dry it, comes out like new. Well, historically, they do. T-shirts do as well. It's a pretty good product. Been a bit of a fan for a long time. Plenty of room on the board for your calls. Come and join me. 133693. Lester in South Australia. Good morning. Yeah. Lester.
1: Good morning. Good morning. I'm trying not to swear.
0: It's probably best. If you were going to swear, yeah, what word would you say?
1: I'll try.
0: No, don't.
1: It's bloody, but there's the whole alphabet behind it.
0: Yeah, the alphabet there is.
1: Yeah. How's the Nessage? Here in South Australia, SACAT and sending people to the South Australian Administration Tribunal. And kicking people out of the house. SACAT is supposed to be an open forum to do a hearing. You know, they're supposed to hear both sides of the argument. The story, they don't.
0: Yeah. So why is it that
1: when... I'm looking for a lawyer. I don't care what state or territory you're from. I want to take legal action against the Housing Trust, SACAT, and the state government on a pro bono basis.
0: Lester, they put the asset on you in terms of your particular property?
1: Yes.
0: And what are they saying?
1: The Housing Trust said I refused them entry. How can I refuse them entry when I was in the hospital?
0: Okay. So they knocked on the door, but you weren't there.
1: Yeah, and they got me for not being home to say I could let them in. Well, I got a surprise to them.
0: And what did they write? Did they write to you and send you a letter after that, did they?
1: Yeah, I got one. He dated the 20th of May, 26, and that, and they reckon I've refused them entry. Only time I refused them once, just recently, because I had the sickness. I didn't know whether it was contagious or not. And I'm still suffering from them.
0: Oh, Lester. Did you keep them advised of the situation? Did you write to them? Did you phone them? once you came from hospital?
1: I phoned them. I phoned them the other day.
0: Yeah.
1: And told them I had a hearing just the other day within the last 2 weeks. They said it's open hearing, right? Soon as I opened my mouth, they chased me down. They were interested in me as a resident of Houghton SA to say my piece. They had already believed the Houghton Trust, or Houghton SA as it's called now, and I never got equal say.
0: How long have you been in the house, Lester? How long have you been there now?

0: several times.
1: Are you in a wheelchair?
0: And they could not get a stretcher up the ramp because it runs alongside the house. It's supposed to be straight out of, straight out from the door to our emergency access.
1: Do you use a wheelchair, Lester? Do you need a wheelchair?
0: I use a mobility gopher scooter. I was getting around with walking frames and walking sticks.
1: And you're there by yourself? You're there alone?
0: There by myself.
1: Well, when you talk, Lester, when you're talking to them this week, give them a call. Tell them that you talked to me.
0: I did send them a nasty email.
1: Yeah.
0: Well,
1: don't send a nasty one because sugar's always the best way to go. Be sweet with them. Say that you spoke to the program Australia Overnight and I recommended that you sit down, have a nice quiet chat with them sooner rather than later, either on the phone or in person, and see if it can be resolved together.
0: It won't be resolved. It's now involving cash.
1: And how much approximately the rent at the moment, Lester? Are you allowed to say?
0: I was paying higher rent than I am now. I've dropped it down to, I think it's $150 a week.
1: Ballpark, $150 a week. And is that a manageable?
0: And I'm a pensioner. I'm a single pensioner. Yeah. I receive a full rate of pension.
1: Yeah, and so it's a challenge every week for that 150. You've got to do that before you do anything else.
0: That's right. I pay my bills and I can't even afford meals or my medical costs.
1: You're not behind in the rent?
0: No, I should be in advance.
1: Well, that's good. Well, that's a good position to be in. That makes you in a position to negotiate.
0: My responsibility is not to the health and estate or take care. My responsibility for this house is the people that own it. We are the taxpayer.
1: Yeah. Lester, keep listening because I'm sure there will be others in a similar situation, but my encouragement would be try not to be unpleasant to them. They're there to help. They're, you know, my experience with both South Australia and certainly in Victoria and WA as well, by the way, that it's much nicer if you keep them on side, have them understand, and they will. They do this full time. They're professional. I've seen and heard it all before. Stay nice and sweet with them and try not to get too cross and get it resolved satisfactorily for both of you, both them and for you. Let me know how it goes, Lester. Thank you for that. Wherever you are, right around Australia, everybody has a story, don't they? Everybody has a problem from time to time. Have you ever had one similar to Lester's? How did you manage it? 133693.
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5: During the commercial breaks, Jay and I usually have a yak. 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
6: Approximately $100 to $110. 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
5: Well, for any particular brand?
6: Oh, no, Levi's. Levi's. Blue Stratus, yeah.
5: So I'm just looking at, so what I want to know is, why are women's jeans dearer? So I've just got a little note from Levi. When I say a note, they send all these emails and saying that they've got sales on. I don't know how it gets into this computer. It's the work computer. How it gets there, I'm not too sure. Anyway, it does. So I clicked on it. So what do you reckon you might pay for a pair of Levi for women? No particular shape or style or model number. $130. But you get 25% off on that at the checkout because it's on sale. So it's not a bad deal. But the retail price, another one, the 501 version, which is probably their classic a jean, $160, full price $160 now for a pair of 501.
6: I wonder what it is.
5: The other one is the wide leg version, whatever that means.
7: Have you got wide legs? Yep,
6: be careful.
7: Like this one.
5: also $160.
6: Yeah.
5: Then there's the baggy legged one. Not all jeans are the same, apparently. Also, $160. Is there anyone dearer than that? No, they're all about that price. So on average, for the majority, are all sitting around that $160 mark for a pair of jeans. Really? Wow. And the women's ones seem to be considerably dearer than the one, same ones for the blokes, by about $30-odd. Asking for a friend, 133693. Now, people are saying, contact, is that in WA or is it, what state is that, OPAN?
6: That's, they're in every state.
5: In every state, okay.
6: Across the board.
5: OPAN's network, member of advocates, tens of thousands of older people resolve their issues, OP.
6: It stands for Older Persons Advocacy Network.
5: Of course
6: network.
5: It does, okay. Yeah. Older Persons Advocacy Network. and they can help with all those sort of things. Well, that's handy to know. Thank you. Huey, good morning. Uh-oh. Huey.

0: way he rips the lyrics out of some of the better known songs and just makes them up as he goes along. Very clever. Wonderful. Wherever you are, right across Australia, 133693. Speaking of great songwriters. And so there's one particular artist. So who am I? This will get people cranked up. So who am I? So I would have been having a birthday on this day. I was born on this day in 1936. I was 87 when I died a couple of years ago. American singer-songwriter. I wrote some of the biggest hits that you and I know and love for many people, including a song, big hit for example, Janis Joplin. I think Charlie Pride also did a version. I wrote songs for that were recorded for people like Perry Como. Sunday Morning Coming Down would be another one. A major hit for Johnny Cash. And, of course, did a movie with the aforementioned, I didn't mention it really, did I? But with the wonderful Barbara Streisand. How many versions of that have they done? And was Pat Garrett, Billy the Kid in Convoy? And, of course, importantly, part of Highwaymen as well, along with Johnny Cash, Waylon Jennings, Willie Nelson, Highwaymen. And I was born on this day in 1936. Is there a better song when you think about that body of work? It's pretty comprehensive, but some of the biggest hits that you and I knew and loved going back really to the 60s for that song, I think, for Janis. Janis Joplin, who another one who left us way, way too early. We've got a soccer update very shortly. Who's playing again, Jay?
1: Soccer time coming up very soon. Let me have a look for you, Tome.
0: Just if you will.
1: It's going to be a huge match this one. I would believe.
0: Okay, we'll get the score. Oh, look there at that. Oh, do you want to do that now or shortly?
1: Shortly. We need to do a little promo for it too.
0: A little promo. We'll do that next. All part of Australia Overnight. Come and join us. You'll get through straight away. 133693. I'm Tony McManus for Australia Overnight. Morning.
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0: 29 minutes in, and Spain v Saudi Arabia, first v third. Look at this, Spain 3-0. Spain up 3, Saudi Arabia 0. So they're going along beautifully. See, I would have thought Saudi Arabia may have been a bit more up there. So looking at those details, Jay, shots on target. Yeah, look, Spain, bang, bang, bang, bang, and a lot more possessions. They're going really well, aren't they? Passes, they're up. Pass accuracy, well and truly up. Thank you. So at the score, that score as we speak, 3-0. Speaking of highwaymen, 5-4-3-2-1, speaking of highwaymen...

0: Canvas. Another swinging vote for Australian-made cotton canvas.
1: On January 16, 1697, a male child was born at the aforementioned address. The mother, who was known to Mrs. Pheasant only as Madame Smith, departed a few days later. The child was duly christened Richard Smith. And in due course, a Mrs. Anne Portlock, the wife of a baker, claimed him as her son. Nothing is known for certain of the child thereafter. Madame Smith was subsequently identified as no less a personage than the Duchess of Macclesfield. Identified, in fact, by her husband, the Earl of Macclesfield, who did his best to trace the boy without success. His inquiries reveal that, A, the Duchess had given birth to another child in similar circumstances a year or so earlier, and B, that the father of both children was a notorious rake named Lord Rivers. Though unable to produce either child, Macclesfield obtained a bill of divorcement against the Duchess by a judgment of his peers in the House of Lords the following year. The years passed. The Earl of Macclesfield died, and so did Lord Rivers. Now middle-aged, the erstwhile Duchess had reason to believe the folly of her youth had been forgotten when, out of the blue, her past sprang up to confound her with the appearance of a young cobbler who called himself Richard Savage, the baptismal name of the defunct Lord Rivers. He claimed to be the child born in Fox Court, Holborn, 21 years before. The agitated ex-Duchess denied his claim and branded him as an impostor. He nonetheless continued to call himself Richard Savage, and as Richard Savage set about making a name for himself as a poet and playwright. And then in 1727, though it was no fault of his own, he was involved in a coffee shop brawl. A man was killed, and the hapless poet was arrested and lodged at Newgate Prison. At his trial, 2 weeks later, he pleaded self-defense, but was judged guilty of murder and sentenced to death. Hanging most certainly would have been his fate, had it not been for the last-minute intervention of one Lord Tyrconnell, who used his influence to procure him a royal pardon. A surprising turn of events. All the more so, as it happened that Tyrconnell was a nephew of the woman Savage claimed to be his mother, the former Duchess of Macclesfield. Under the patronage of Tyrconnell, who granted him an allowance of £200 a year, Savage wrote his best works, among them a poem entitled The Bastard, reaffirming his story in verse. He dedicated it with all due reverence to his mama. Our time is up until we meet again for another chapter in the Passing Parade. This is John Doremus. Thank you so much as always, and goodbye for now.
2: Thank you, Johnny. Always good to have you on the program. Look at that score. We'll do that in just a moment. Is that what we're going to do, Jay? To the plan. Okay. And Johnny, you can join us. Well, you've already joined us. Thank you. 133693 is our telephone number. Wherever you are, right across Australia, and I'll get to those texts as well. 0477 693 693. For those emailing, which I'll look at later in the day, overnights, plural, at 3aw.com.au.
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2: What have we got? About 63 minutes in. This is the game we're looking at. Spain v Saudi Arabia. As Spain 4-0. Up 4-0 at the 63-minute mark. About now. Exactly now. So there you go. Spain up 4-0. Would have thought, I don't know, I said earlier, I would have thought Saudi Arabia might have put up a better effort than that. But Spain looking pretty damn good, you'd have to say. Simon Colac, good morning.
12: Morning, Tony.
2: Now, have you heard any update news, Simon, on you know who over you know where for coming into you know where?
12: Yes, I have, Simon. Yes, I have.
2: Still, still on the horizon?
12: Yes.
2: Can't hear a word you're saying. You've got your hand over your microphone. It sounds like we can hardly hear a word.
12: Everything's going on fine.
2: That's good. That's all we need to know. I just thought I'd do a check to make sure everything's okay because we worry about you. We live vicariously through you, and we want to make sure everything's still on track.
12: Well, I haven't I'm giving up, and she hasn't given up on me, so that's that.
2: Well, that's important.
12: Yeah, I haven't had a cigarette all weekend.
2: Oh, well done you. That's fantastic.
12: Yes, yeah. So I'm pretty proud of myself, mate.
2: Mate, it's good to be able to do that. Look, and there's chances are you probably may have a bit of a relapse occasionally, but, you know, less is more.
12: Yeah, and I've been every now and again I chuck up to a bit of a withdrawal system. Must be.
2: Sure.
12: I'm on the tablet.
2: Yeah. And you reckon they help you, obviously?
12: Yeah, it does, yeah.
2: Yeah. So without the tabs, you don't know that you'd probably be quite as capable.
12: Well, I'll be able to do it, yeah. Because I was only on 4 a week anyway, taking 4 smokes a week. And then So, that's
2: what I did. Oh, good on you. That's a great effort. Congratulations to you. And it's like a lot of these projects, one day at a time.
12: Yeah, well, that's what my dad always said. He said, take it one day at a time and it'll be fine.
2: Yeah, and it's a great way to, you know, when you're challenged by any project such as yours or any setback that we have in life, and we all have them, by the way. If you one day at a time, it sort of helps. Love the great song.
12: Also, that was a great point in saying, don't ever give up.
2: Never give up.
12: On life.
2: Yeah, never give up.
12: Yeah.
2: That is a real trick.
12: There's been times I was going to hang myself years ago. But, yeah, pull myself out of rut and I'm there. There was some woman, but I'll never survive today.
2: Sorry, it's some woman, did you say?
12: Yes, yeah.
2: Sorry, I missed that. What's it got to do with some woman? I'd miss that. I missed the context.
12: It wasn't my ex-wife. It was another woman after that.
2: Another woman?
12: Yeah.
2: Right.
12: Wasn't my ex-wife. It was another woman after that.
2: What's it got to do with the smoking?
12: Well, it's really going to take my life.
2: Something to do with treating your life. It's very hard to understand you, Simon. I'm so sorry.
12: I was nearly going to take my life.
2: That's better. You were nearly going to
12: take my life.
2: Oh, I'm sorry. Have you spoken to anybody about that?
12: No, I don't actually, because I'm way out of that. I'm quite out of that now.
2: But there was a time when you felt very, very low.
12: Yeah, that's for sure. Yeah. And now I'm back on track and I'm feeling fine.
2: Well, that's important. And the thing that probably is important to understand too for all of us is that at some point each and every one of us has, you know, this time of, you know, being feeling pretty low about the world.
12: Yeah, that's right, yeah. But I'm feeling happy and bloody happy now, I'm telling you.
2: Good on you, mate. Well, that's the important part. One day at a time.
12: And my footy team won on the weekend.
2: And your footy team won, so life doesn't get much better than that. That buoys everybody, doesn't it?
12: Because
2: I'm looking at Jay the other side of the glass, and his Blues had another win, so he's smiling and bright and happy this morning.
12: Yeah, well, my Hawks won.
2: They did. What a good win that was. Good, strong, solid win.
12: Yep.
2: Well done, Simon. Thank you. Who did that song One Day at a Time? Was that Hawking Brothers? Might get a bit of a play, that surely. Just fantastic old song. Next, Australia Overnight.
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2: Just reading a text, 590. Good morning, Tone. When you get a chance, have a look at the game on SBS. Doesn't say which game, though. Laura, good morning.
5: Oh, hello, Tony.
2: Hi.
5: I'm just cleaning my phone.
2: As one does at this time of the morning.
5: Yes.
2: As one does. What are you going to do? Well, I'll ring and then I'll clean my phone while I'm waiting.
5: Just the speaker mouthpiece anyway. Yes, well, I really feel for Lester from South Australia.
2: Yeah, he rang early. For those who weren't with us, he is going through a situation where he needs a little help in terms of, well, it was really to do with the property in which he's now in and whether or not the people that need to go and check it felt they couldn't get access.
5: Yes, well, I think his basic issue is the medical side of things, because he was stressing that the ambulance could not get a stretcher up to his place or something like that. So as they're going under the guise of looking after his best interest, but I don't know. The system, from my experience, can be very callous in the extreme. They uphold agendas, yes. If there's, they're worried about repercussions, or I don't know any legal repercussions about, well, I don't know what motivates these people. I personally have lost possession of the title of my home. As Lester said, you cannot beat the system, he's alluding to. You cannot beat the system. VCAT, the equivalent of what mm-hmm. he's going through mm-hmm. in South Australia.
2: Did you not get the support that you required?
5: Oh, no. Good luck to Lester trying to get a pro bono lawyer, because I've been trying for years. There is scarce as hen's teeth in this day and age, even with the greater demand, the increase in demand. There's less volunteering going around across the board. And, no, I have lost possession of my home, the title of my home. How can you make any sense out of this?
2: So just a reminder, so you owned the home?
5: Yes, yes. I bought it outright, yes.
2: So how do you lose the title then if you own it?
5: Oh, well, it defies comprehension what has occurred. Basically, I've had this monstrous other owner of this apartment. He doesn't live there. He's just an owner, investor. He took me to VCAT for feeding the birds. I lost the case, had to pay all the court costs because he drummed up all this garbage. $28,000. And then I fell behind in owner's corporation fees and levies. There was still residual amount owing for legal costs attached to this VCAT case. Anyway. Oh, anyway, I have to write a book about this.
2: I'll bet. And how long has this been going for you?
5: Oh, I'll tell you what, it's been going on for years.
2: What?
5: The same guy, two years, 10 years. Oh, no, I'd say about 7 years all up. I don't know. Okay. The same guy took me to the bankruptcy court. Anyway, I should have taken up this guy's offer. When I was protesting outside the bankruptcy court here in Melbourne, this guy comes up to me. He says he's from an honourable profession. He said, I'll pay you the amount owing. I think it was $12,000 at the time. And but on the proviso that when you pass away, you will me your property.
2: Pretty good deal if you want to accept it.
5: In retrospect, I should have taken it up because this $12,000 I was owing has escalated in 2 years to $140,000.
2: So how did that happen? As we speak, you owe that amount of money, well over $100,000.
5: Yes. Well, at the time, I was made bankrupt. Wow. Oh, 2 weeks after, it was reduced down to $12,000 because I paid two lots of $6,000 off this $24,000. Yes, it was $24,000 when it went to the bankruptcy court. After 2 weeks after the I was made bankrupt, I paid off $12,000. And then now, 2 years later, I've lost possession of the title of my home. And that amount has escalated to $140,000.
2: Is a reverse mortgage something that you may or may not consider? I wish we had a bit more time. We've got the serial not far away. But maybe, as Richard is pointing out via a text, maybe the consideration of a reverse mortgage, if you're in a position to look at that. Just a thought. Thank you. 133-693. It is Australia Overnight. Good morning to you.
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9: All right, we'll crack it up in the next day. My people, come and join us here beside 133693. Also in the next hour, Roger Sutherland, a former police officer. How many years? 40. We'll be here in the next hour. Lots of things to talk about with Rog, of course. But more importantly, it's your calls. We've got a blank board as we speak. Come and join us. 133693.
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10: Hello, I'm Sarah Widdersane. The British Prime Minister, Sir Keir Starmer, is reportedly set to resign after coming to the realisation his time at No. 10 Downing Street is up. Multiple newspaper outlets in the UK report the Prime Minister could make an announcement as early as today. He's been under enormous pressure from within his own Labour Party over perceived failures on migration. The Business Secretary, Peter Kyle, has told the BBC Sir Keir will do what is in the best interest of his country.
11: He'll be framing every decision that he makes today on behalf of the country in his day-to-day job as Prime Minister, but also when he thinks about the party going forward. It will always be about what's in the best interest of the country.
10: US and Iranian negotiators are holding direct talks in Switzerland after an initial memorandum of understanding to end the Iran war was agreed to last week. The deal includes a commitment to reach a final agreement within 60 days, as well as an end to hostilities on all fronts, including in Lebanon, and the reopening of the Strait of Hormuz. US Vice President J.D. Vance has joined the discussions and says he's hopeful progress will be made. A new party of teal independents is reportedly poised to launch as early as this week to push back at the rise of One Nation. According to the Financial Review, Warringah MP Zali Steggall has held a series of briefings with interested crossbenchers to discuss the details. A source close to the talks has told the publication a name for the proposed party has been agreed on and includes the word community. The federal government is keeping the door open for further assistance after extending the fuel excise relief until the end of next month. Federal politics reporter Nelson Scott.
12: Labor temporarily halved the fuel excise in April to help combat soaring oil prices driven by the Iran war. The discount was set to expire at the end of this month, but the government has confirmed relief will now continue until the end of July, albeit at a lower rate. Motorists will now save 16 cents per litre at the bowser rather than 32, equating to around $11 a tank. Prime Minister Anthony Albanese says further extensions could still be on the cards if tensions at the Strait of Hormuz persist.
13: Were there to be a massive global shock again, my government will always respond.
12: Opposition leader Angus Taylor has welcomed Labor's announcement, arguing the excise cut was initially legislation to extend the fuel subsidy will be introduced to Parliament this week. Nelson Scott, Canberra.
10: Briefly, France has issued a red alert as much of Europe faces an intense heatwave, and King Charles is to become Britain's first monarch to publish his personal tax bill.
2: With the 6PR app, you have the power of 6PR in the palm of your hand. So add it to your phone now. Perth 6PR.
10: The Sydney Roosters have beaten the Cronulla Sharks 27-8 to wrap up round 16 of the NRL. Earlier, the Warriors beat the Cowboys and the Melbourne Storm beat the Canberra Raiders 42-20. Raiders coach Ricky Stewart says they gave away too many penalties in the second half.
14: Some people just don't learn. Some really, really stupid penalties we gave away, gave them field position and they scored off it.
10: In the AFL, the Western Bulldogs have beaten St Kilda, while North Melbourne has defeated Richmond by 25 points at the MCG. Australia has beaten Bangladesh by 7 wickets in their T20. The Adelaide Thunderbirds have secured their place in the Suncorp Super Netball Grand Final, defeating the Melbourne Vixens by 14 goals. And at the World Cup, a goal with just 2 minutes of stoppage time to spare has seen Germany down Ivory Coast 2-1 to advance to the knockout stage.
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10: Around the country, Canberra cloudy, the slight chance of a shower, a top of 19 degrees. Melbourne partly cloudy, the slight chance of a shower, a top of 15. Sydney, a possible shower, a top of 19 degrees. Brisbane cloudy with morning rain and 21. A shower or two in Perth with a high of 19 degrees. Adelaide partly cloudy and 15. Partly cloudy in Hobart, a high of 13 degrees. Darwin sunny and 31.
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9: There's Melbourne right now. Thank you for that. Top of 15, currently 7 degrees in Melbourne after a gorgeous day yesterday in Melbourne. The sun was shining. It was beautiful. Perth, hello. Just over 13 degrees, and as mentioned, top of 19 for WA, and Adelaide, 6 degrees on the way to a partly cloudy day of 15. One of the stories, just perusing, as we do, we peruse, don't we, Jay? What we do is we peruse the papers. Guess what's going to change? Little bit, or it's not changing. They're doing a different version.
22: Mm-hmm. What have you got for us?
9: Vegemite. What they're going to do, they're launching a new product specifically engineered, if you like. It's engineered.
22: Of course. It's got to go through the engineers.
9: Engineered for younger taste buds. Mm. The big kids who don't like the taste. Right?
22: Ugh.
9: Vegemite Kids contains half the salt as the original, lighter in colour, and has a, quote, creamier texture. An added B6. See, Mark and Store, this is what Mark and Store would do. He'd be slipping into the B6 and the B12 vitamins. Senior food technologist Nicole Gomez. Who's the most famous Gomez? 133693. Said, I digress. Development took 18 months to get right. We wanted to create a natural entry point into Vegemite for those new to the brand, particularly kids who are still developing their tastes or anyone who finds the original a little too bold. Nice, different, like it. Other news in the papers today in no particular order. Story about, a lot of people have been asking about moderates. So the story in the papers today talks about Tony Moderate's quick thinking, which you would have seen on the news last night, after uprooted tree smashed through the window. Adelaide Crows legend was a cattle truck, of course, that he was driving. Tony Moderate, one of the state and South Australia most celebrated footballers. Well, he played for Fremantle as well, of course, while driving a back Valley, at the Back Valley, 90K south of Adelaide on Thursday. 57-year-old is awake, speaking following surgery to his jaw, cheek and eye socket, Flinders Medical Centre. His wife, Erica, was on the phone to her husband at the time of the crash. That's a very important story. And for those that are daredevils, Jay, this is you. And so Mark would be this sort of person too, I would think, in stall, to climb up on top of Marvel Stadium, right at the very top. So sport fans will be able to walk on the roof, watch AFL matches from above the scoreboard, and abseil down the walls of Marvel Stadium in a major move to make it a year-round attraction. Marvel Stadium roof experience, inspired by the Sydney Harbour Bridge climb, will be unveiled this year, following the public to walk above 40 metres above the playing surface. For those that don't like heights, but there will be people that will think that is a great idea. It's fantastic. Now, just before we get to back of these calls, look at the text. Very unkind. 713. Text 713. Tony Mac, is it snow time for the Melbourne Football Club supporters. Oh, harsh.
0: Get out!
9: I know, but sadly possibly true. Marky Stahl, morning.
3: Morning. Oh, that was funny.
9: Morning.
3: No, I like my feet firmly planted on the ground.
9: As do
3: and
9: I.
3: And if you're gonna scale that monument, whatever you want to call it, what are you going to have? A view of the container and a Ferris wheel that doesn't turn?
9: Well, there will be people who will love that opportunity. They'll just love to do it.
3: No, I find it hard enough to get the old extension ladder up and go up on my one-story house.
9: Well,
3: we're
9: of the age where we should never, anybody the other side of about 50 should never go up a ladder.
3: Oh, tell me about it. My knees buckle all the time. I think about it.
9: Yeah.
3: Anyway, that's not why I rang.
9: Why did you call?
3: I got all that paperwork sorted with my local member, so they're fixing all my rego up for me, so that's one blessing.
9: Well, that's great. That's fantastic.
3: Easy done. Mm. Now, I see Elbow's still going on about Hanson's plane, but one thing that slipped through the cracks that I was reading on the weekend through my Big Rig magazine is the fact that Blackout Bowen...
9: That's where we get our news from the... What's it called, magazine?
3: Big Rigs.
9: Did you say Rigs. Big Rigs? Oh, right. I thought you said something
3: else.
9: You
3: idiot. Oh, come on, Macca. Get with the program.
9: I thought you said big.
3: No, we won't go there. Come on, get your mind out of the gutter. Elbow's going off about Hanson's plane gifted to him.
9: Yeah.
3: Well, Blackout Bowen has gifted a particular transport company with a yellow, a red, and a black stripe on it. $19.64 million.
9: How much?
3: Go and buy electric trucks.
9: How much?
3: $19.64 million.
9: On what basis? What was the reason for that?
3: Oh, we'll go and ask Bowen. It's probably because all the political donations he gets off of this particular transport company, which is not only Australia-wide, but Europe, Asia. You know, so you try and tell him, right, like he's really short of a dollar because they've been in the paper all last week his son. And the old man himself, his wife had to justify that. No, he doesn't have dementia and all that sort of thing. So I think you know who I'm talking about with that name in the company.
9: That would be the great Lindsay Fox.
3: Correct.
9: So what's the point? What was the... I mean, I haven't seen that story, so you'll have to forgive my... it's one that's gone through to the keeper. So.

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5: Got to say, Tony Mac, getting really sick of Mark's rants, much of which makes no sense whatsoever, wasting the airtime. Another one says, just like Jeff Kennett said, Tony, Victoria is screwed. S-C-R-E-W-E-D for at least the next 30 years. Nothing to sell. It's a long way back when you and I think about the great state of Victoria, that many of us, we grew up in Victoria. It's shabby. It's styleless. Styleless in many, many ways. Roger will make some remarks about that, no doubt, when he comes in, having been touring around other places around the world. Now, comparisons can be a little tricky, but what else have we got? So we'll talk about that with Roger Sutherland, founder of A Healthy Shift, coming up shortly. Trev, good morning.
6: Yes, I'll add a bit of humour to your morning show.
5: I'm pleased you will. Pleased you do.
6: Hey, listen, you'd be partial to a Lamington, wouldn't you?
5: Oh, we used to do the Lamington Drive all those years ago in Cubs and Scouts. Lamington Drive was massive, where the mums and the dads would get together, make the Lamingtons in the Scout Hall, and then we'd all go and sell them. We'd already sold them. We'd probably deliver them.
6: Yeah, I haven't made them for a while, but I make Lamingtons, but I've got a bit of a twist to my Lamingtons.
5: Do you have jam in yours?
6: Oh, yeah, a bit of cream and a dab of jam, yeah.
5: Beautiful.
6: But instead of using sponge cake, I use foam mother.
5: Foam?
6: Like your pillows are made of. She's gone quiet.
5: You what?
6: Hello? Hello?
5: Are we on? Are we on air? What? What are you talking about? What?
6: Yeah, I used, you know, pieces of foam. I cut them up, make them look like the real deal. And working in construction there, quite often there'd be talk, oh, we're going to have a barbecue on Saturday. And I mean, when they, some of the big jobs I've worked on, they put on a big turn, and I make up a big plate of.
5: There's not too much fun really in your life, Trev, is there?
6: I've done this on a few jobs, and I mean major jobs like Ring Road and that with feet.
5: Yeah.
6: And take a big plate of, Lamingtons in made of foam rubber, and I'd use the jam and the cream and all that, and I got one engineer once, and he's walking in to have his lunch. He's got everything. I said to him, would you like a Lamington with that? He goes, what?
5: Well, that'd be nice.
6: He said, that'd be nice. It's just, there's a big plate of them in there I've made in the brew shed. Oh, thank you. Anyway, after he finished, he come out, you bugger, he said, I've done some pranks too before my time making cakes out of foam. But he said, that is absolutely brilliant.
5: Laugh. I couldn't get started. Good on you, Trev. Well done. Bit of fun. Good morning, Tone. I reckon we should export the new child-friendly Vegemite to the Americans, to the Yanks, you say, since they claim that they can't consume the original due to its strong taste. And maybe include a set of the good old yellow Lerner L plates with every child Vegemite jar and a set of P plates with every original Vegemite jar for the Americans to graduate to the original. Bill, Meadow Heights, what a great promotion, great marketing exercise that would be. You are an ideas man, Bill. Trev, no, where are we going? We're going to, I've no idea where we're going now. Julian, good morning.
7: Good morning, sir. We went back to the 1950s. Good morning, sir. I hope you can hear me.
5: Loud and clear, Julian.
7: We went back to the history of the 1950s, early television black and white days, the original cast of World of Sport, which survived television past colour into the 80s or 90s, I think. Now, we reckon that was Doug Elliott, who was that man who used to do all those ads and was the man who came from radio. We think that he was actually in the original World of Sport team. Would that be right?
5: I would imagine. I don't remember a time when Doug wasn't there. He may well have been, but in my lifetime, he was always there, Doug Elliott, along with Lou and Jack.
7: No, I don't think Lou Richards did the original.
5: Oh, so we'll just look at the original cast. So you're saying that he wasn't there?
7: No. I think Lou Richards finished playing in 1955. I don't think Jack Dyer was, or Bob Davis were in the original.
5: So Ron Casey was the host.
7: Yes.
5: Doug Elliott was definitely there. So you don't think, according to the information that we've got here, Bobby Davis was there?
7: He was there, was he?
5: It doesn't really give us the timeline for that, does it? Does that give us the timeline, Jay? The origin of that particular? Down the other way, Jay. Down the other way. There you go. Look at that. So right up the top, Jay. So the World of Sport. Hang on a sec. Hang on. So the show started. It was broadcast in Melbourne from 59.
7: Yes.
5: And so, according to the information, we've got to be clear. Just make sure we get all this. Up you go again, Jay. Thank you.
7: Yes. Understand?
5: I'm just getting Jay to move it up. Thank you. So Ron Casey was definitely there. Lou Richards, Jack Dyer, Bobby Davis. Sandy Roberts was there a bit too.
7: Sandy, early in his career, was he?
5: Well, Sandy wouldn't have been there, I reckon, not before about 1980. Morning Sandy could well be listening. The great Sandy
7: now,
5: Roberts.
7: Bob, that's interesting you say that. Now, Jack Elliott was also to Melbourne for Melbourne Ports, wasn't he? He was in Parliament.
5: Yes, I'm going to say yes.
7: Now, that show would have been shown, you said last week, would have been shown only in the football states, because I lived in Queensland, and New South Wales and Queensland were rugby states, not football states.
5: Yes, of course, probably. I think we've spoken about this before. I'm sure people in WA will tell me, 133693, was the World of Sport ever telecast in Perth? 133693.
7: In Adelaide. Now, you also asked about Mary Hardy. Now, according to what I've been told,
5: we made the point that her brother wrote that wonderful book.
7: Now, he also wrote a book after her tragic death in 1984, when she died in Albert Park, called All About Mary. Now, Mary was born in Warrnambool. I thought she was born in Bacchus Marsh.
5: Right. That's what I always understood too, that she was born in Bacchus Marsh.
7: Well, apparently she was born in Warrnambool in the 1930s.
5: There you go. Well, we'll see if we can check that while you're talking.
7: Oh, she was a very, very talented lady. Did you know that the Broadway producers saw her in the Australian production of MAME and they wanted to take her to America?
5: I'll bet.
7: She's a very, very talented lady. Did you ever meet her? I met her very briefly. What a wonderful actress and nice lady she really was.
5: Yes, she was. I remember as a kid going into, would have been in Dorcas Street in South Melbourne. And she was behind the, it was one of the big Royal Children's Hospital appeal mornings, days. Got in there nice and early. And I tell you who was the superstar at the time. So it must have been about 1969. So I was very, very young. And Russell Morris was the guest at the reception. But Mary Hardy was on the reception desk at Channel 7. And the great man gave me his plectrum. Russell Morris gave me his pick.
7: Do you think that she would have made it overseas?
5: Oh, I can't. Yes, probably. Had she wanted to, yes. Wonderful performer.
7: When you speak to Shane Abassett this week, of course, remember Mel Brooks is 100 this Saturday.
5: Yeah, he is. We lost James this week, James, the great producer of great, of fantastic programs like Cheers.
7: Who was that?
5: What's his surname? Producer.
7: Ted Turner.
5: Yeah, he wrote.
7: Ted Turner.
5: Say again?
7: Ted Turner.
5: No. The producer of Cheers. He was the writer and production of Cheers and Frasier and others. Burroughs.
7: No.
5: Yeah.
7: No. Who was it?
5: James Burroughs.
7: Oh, really? How old was he?
5: Just have a look, Jay. Does it say what age he was, Jay, on the bits and pieces here? It takes an eternity to get this information. James Burroughs, 85. Thank you for that, Jay.
7: 85. Now, of course, you remember that many famous people have turned 100, like George Burns, and 103 for what's his name? Kirk Douglas, composer of Irving Berlin, 101. Dick Van Dyke last year, of course.
5: That's amazing. Well, Dick Van Dyke's still with us.
7: Still with us, of course, still a famous Australian to reach 100. Ray Lawler, who wrote The Summer of a 17th Doll. It had Angela Lansbury in it, wasn't it?
5: Oh, wow, there's another great name. Julian, thank you. Lots of texts coming in. Well, Victoria's gone for at least 30 years. There are two people who are in their early 50s who might be getting $350 index for the rest of their lives. Bruno, doesn't make sense. I don't quite understand that out of context. Good morning, Tone. Reckon we should export. No, mentioned that one already. According to many, Mary Hardy passed away in 1985. Thank you, JP. Thank you for that. Keep those texts coming. We will get to them, promise you. We try to read as many as we can, but they do slip through. We get a bulk of them all in one hit, and they drop off very, very quickly. Fred, the good old Vegemite, who would have thought he'd create... It's another one disappeared. They disappeared very quickly. Created something so special, 590. What are we doing now? Oh, it is the wonderful Roger Sutherland, the founder of A Healthy Shift, will join us next on Australia Overnight.
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0: ship looking out at the Mediterranean.
1: I probably thought, no, you're smart.
0: You thought, yeah. Oh, look, I don't blame you.
1: So what are the observations?
0: Yeah.
1: And everybody does this when they go away on holidays, whether you're going up to, whether you're going down to Portsea, yep, or whether you're going to Noosa or far north Queensland or the Kimberley. You come back and you make observations,
0: yep,
1: about where you've been as to where you live.
0: When I went to Europe, I look at things probably with a very different eye. Because I was looking at law and order and safety and how I felt while I was there, and what I was actually seeing. In Europe, there's police everywhere. Everywhere. Even sitting off the railway stations, they've got police sitting in cars. And I noticed that just generally in Italy in particular, and Spain, I just felt so safe. And there was...
1: So it was presence.
0: It was a presence. I will say this to you, mate. You can't close police stations and put police out on the road for a presence. It's not working. We know that the stats are not supporting that. There's been a great investigation that's been done by a journalist for the Herald Sun, in relation to this. And the thing is, visible presence trumps everything, everywhere. You have to have police within view, walking around, engaging with the community for safety, for the perception of safety and for safety, because we've lost it here with the way we are. Everything's so goddamn expensive. Where's the money gone?
1: Yeah.
0: That's the problem.
1: When did we lose it, Roger?
0: Oh, I think we lost it. Put it this way, and this is my point. If you left Australia 20 years ago and you came back today and looked at it, you would be on the next plane back out again.
1: Mm.
0: You would be back on the next plane out. You might think that's harsh.
1: You're talking about Australia?
0: Yep.
1: Right.
0: Yep.
1: Okay. Harsh?
0: Yeah, well, having said that, I'm very ignorant when it comes to, like, I've only ever landed at Perth Airport and taken off, so I've never been to Perth. Adelaide, I absolutely love Adelaide as a city. I really do. I think it's like a big country town, great cafe culture, and I think it's fabulous. And being able to just walk to the Adelaide Oval for a cricket match or the
1: footy. Fantastic.
0: It's absolutely beautiful. Mm. And I heard you on the air talking before about what they're doing with Etihad Stadium or Marvel Stadium, with people being on the roof.
1: Amazing.
0: They do that at Adelaide Oval. You can sit up on the Adelaide Oval and do that. I think Adelaide's a beautiful place. Brisbane, I love Brisbane as well. Haven't been to Sydney for a long time, but when you compare it to Italian village, I know we're talking years old. Why haven't we learnt? How come I can get on a train in Rome and go to Florence for the day, which is like going from Melbourne to Mildura? And the trains are so efficient. They run at 300 kilometres an hour. They run every single hour. You just book a ticket at a ticket box that's there, walk through, it gives you a seat, you get on the train leaves bang on time, it arrives bang on time. Do you know, if the train's 10 minutes late in Italy, they refund your fare?
1: Well,
0: within 10 minutes, they'll refund your fare if it's late. And they're doing that. What are we dealing with? What are we accepting here in Victoria?
1: Yeah.
0: I can only speak because I live here and I pay taxes here and I earn money here and I'm on the radio here. So I can only talk about that. But, what are we starting to accept as our new normal? It's a great question. It's like boiling the frog, isn't it? You know, the frog in the, frog in the hot water.
1: Yeah, it's a great storyline. 133-693. If anybody would like to jump on board and, have a yak with us, you'll get through straight away. 133-693. It's an interesting observation, that idea of if you were just coming to the nation, but certainly, dare I say it, the great state of Victoria.
0: Yes.
1: How long would you stay?
0: Well, I want out.
1: Yeah.
0: I want out of Victoria. I know a lot of friends of mine that have had enough. I know a lot of people that are running business that are leaving the state. They're going. People have had enough. It's the boiling frog, and we've got to the stage where... We're full of pussy's bow now. If you left and came in and looked at it now, if you left 20 years ago and you came in and you looked today, you'd be on the next plane and you'd be gone, because you wouldn't put up with what we are. The city's dirty. It looks miserable. It's tired. People don't feel safe. We're accepting crimes that we just shouldn't be accepting now.
1: And so I've often said, because it was the New York model that made a difference going back all those years ago, where they looked at things like graffiti.
0: Petty crime.
1: Petty crime.
0: Yep. Giuliani.
1: Giuliani, yep.
0: Yes.
1: Looked at that.
0: Yep.
1: And that transformed it over a sustained period of time.
0: And Singapore did the same thing with their litter and rubbish and cleaned the place up as well.
1: You drive up the Monash, you drive around town, you look at all the crap that's everywhere.
0: But
1: don't do anything about it.
0: But just look at the grass that's growing in the middle of roads and in the medium strips and under fences and around fences. This place looks horrible. Now, we've got friends in Italy that we're trying to get to come here. They take us for drives to places and we go and have a look around it. I was vigilant in noticing how well kept everything was. And when we come back and we look at what we've got, it's a mess.
1: Italian police, are they paid as an officer as much as you would expect to be paid as an officer in...
0: I would not think so. But they've got many, many levels too. Of policing.
1: And maybe that's a thing, and I'm not too sure how we would manage that going forward, which we'll talk about next. On Australia Overnight, good morning.
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1: Roger Sutherland, you going to stay just after 5?
0: You better believe it.
1: We'll talk about jet lag and how you survive it.
0: I've beaten jet lag on long-haul flights travelling east, which is a lot harder.
1: I've beaten
0: jet lag through what I've learned through circadian science.
1: All right, still the calm. It's all part of Australia Overnight. Come join us the other side.
4: Got something to say? Call 6PR 133-882. 6PR News.
11: Good morning, I'm Madeline McNeil. High-stakes talks between the US and Iran are underway in Switzerland to build on an interim peace deal to end the war in Iran. A memorandum of understanding was signed last week, and US and Iranian negotiators have 60 days to reach a formal agreement. However, negotiations have been complicated by the exchange of fire between Israel and Hezbollah in Lebanon. Speaking ahead of the formal talks, US Vice President J.D. Vance praised Donald Trump for getting to this point.
12: That what's brought us to this moment is the president's leadership and the president's willingness to see a Middle East that is much different 10 years from now than it was 10 years ago. And what we're trying to accomplish here is something very simple. Through diplomacy, through working together to transform the Middle East.
11: Legislation to extend the fuel excise relief until the end of July is expected to pass Parliament this week with the opposition's support. The laws will see motorists save 16 cents per litre at the bowser rather than 32, and is expected to pass with the opposition support. The Prime Minister will hold fuel security talks with his state and territory counterparts today. New polling shows most Australian voters are comfortable with a fall in national house prices as a result of Labor's tax reforms to make housing more affordable. Sarah Wittesane reports.
13: The Resolve Political Monitor surveyed 1,800 people and found 54% supported lower house prices. Just 11% were opposed, while 35% said they were unsure or neutral. Support was strongest among Labor voters, property investors and people aged between 18 and 34. Labor's changes to negative gearing and the capital gains tax, aimed at making housing more affordable, will go to the Senate today for debate. The Albanese government believes it will have the support of the Greens to push through the reforms. Sarah Wiedersane reporting.
11: Keir Starmer is reportedly preparing to depart No. 10 Downing Street. Allies have told media the British Prime Minister's come to the realisation his position is now untenable. He's faced mounting pressure from within his own Labour Party to step down over migration policies. And federal opposition leader Angus Taylor has branded the New South Wales government's mass cull of Brumbies in the Snowy Mountains inhumane and unnecessary. He's joined a rally organised by opponents to call on the government for the program to be halted. He says control of wild horses should be handed back to landowners. In finance, one Australian dollar is buying 70.1 US cents.
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11: The Western Bulldogs have beaten St Kilda to finish round 15 of the AFL as the Saints lose two key players to injury. Earlier, North Melbourne saw off Richmond by 25 points at the MCG to sit inside the top 10. The Melbourne Storms climbing the NRL ladder, posting their third straight win with a 42-20 defeat of the Raiders. It was a fitting way to mark Cameron Munster's milestone 250th match. In the other games, the Roosters beat the Sharks and the Warriors were too good for the Cowboys. The Hurricanes have sealed the Super Rugby title with the biggest grand final win in the competition's history, beating the Chiefs 60-5. At the FIFA World Cup, Japan's moved into the knockout stage following its 4-0 win over Tunisia. The Netherlands down Sweden 5-1. It was a nil-all draw between Ecuador and Curacao, and Germany beat Ivory Coast 2-1. And the Adelaide Thunderbirds have secured their place in the Suncorp Super Netball Grand Final, defeating the Vixens by 14 goals. That's news and sport.
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13: Around the country, Canberra cloudy, the slight chance of a shower, a top of 19 degrees. Melbourne partly cloudy, the slight chance of a shower, a top of 15. Sydney, a possible shower, a top of 19 degrees. Brisbane cloudy with morning rain and 21. A shower or two in Perth with a high of 19 degrees. Adelaide, partly cloudy and 15. Partly cloudy in Hobart, a high of 13 degrees. Darwin, sunny and 31.
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25: Commissioner Cole Blanche joins me now. G'day, Commissioner. How are you this morning?
26: Very good, thanks, Simon. Good morning.
25: Yeah, just having a quick chat to Chelsea while getting ourselves organised here. Can we confirm it's the trials starting from Monday?
26: Starting from Monday, correct. Yep.
25: Yeah. All right. And it has got, Chelsea was saying, it has got some livery on the side of the van, so we'll know it's there.
26: Not only livery, you couldn't miss it. You know, it's got large riding police. We're putting signage up that says live facial recognition. There's a QR code with frequently asked questions.
25: Yeah, well.
26: I encourage members of our community, when they see it, go and speak to the police, go and speak to the operators, ask questions about it. This is about a trial with our community so they can understand the technology and feel comfortable with its use and why we're using it and how we're using it.
25: Cole, you and I have talked about the use of CCTV. It might be a local government feed, might be a precinct feed like at Hillary's, down in Frio, you know, at Optus, whatever it is. You and I have talked about it a fair few times. Why this type of technology if you've got a fair bit of kit around already?
26: Look, I've always been concerned about the spread of CCTV around our community, particularly the ownership of the cameras, where the information's stored, how long they're storing it. We don't even know half these cameras and who's using them. The important thing, I've always focused on the privacy and the freedoms of our community, and that's why we want this technology, because we only want to focus on those that police need to do their job on and for, because these are people wanted for arrest with arrest warrants, people on child sex offender registers. I'm not interested in the thousands of people going about their daily business. That's why we're not storing that information. We're pixelating their faces and we're deleting the information straight away. We'll focus on the ones that we're targeting only. CCTV cameras that are out there are owned by who knows and store everyone's information for a long time. We're not about that. We're about doing our business.
25: So, Colleen, you've got your 8,000 people built into the machine and the not persons of non-interest, I didn't word that very well, but I think you know what I mean, they get pixelated out and they are not stored. When do you or one of your senior people make the decision, we're going to deploy this camera here? You must have some intel that someone you're looking for is there, right?
26: Yeah, we do, and obviously intelligence is a big part of any police force, but it could be a number of factors. So it could be a missing person or someone with dementia, so we might deploy it and upload their image to help that family reunite the missing or the lost person. It might be an area where we know reside a higher number of people with arrest warrants, and we'll park the van looking for those with arrest warrants. It might be an event where children and families are, where we don't want child sex offender people in the child sex offender register attending, so we'll upload their images. One of the things that are really important with a van that we deliberately put police and live facial recognition on the side is to park it smack bang in the front of an event like that, so families feel safe with their kids. But more importantly, those on the child sex offender register, as they're walking towards that event, if they're seeking to do harm, turn around and walk the other way, because walking past that van definitely means you'll be spoken to by the police.
25: Yep. Colin, I know we're up against the clock here, and I know you're busy out there, so one more from me. What does it actually look like? What does the screenshot look like? Is it a long shot of a cycleway or a crowd or a beach? What does it look like?
26: So we'll strategically place the cameras and we'll choose a distance, 15 metres, 40 metres, where crowds of people are walking down a thoroughfare.
25: Yep.
26: It will take images of maybe 10, 15, 20, 30 people. It will pixelate every image except the match. The police officer will see that on their phone, that the match, and start having those conversations. They won't automatically assume it's one in the same. They will make, they're trained to make their own comparisons and their own assurance that the match is in fact the person they're speaking to. So the human element is always part of this process.
25: Cole, one more from me, one more, if you know. Is this the start, Cole, if the trial works, are we going to see more of this deployment, more of these things?
26: Well, the intent of the trial is to work with our community. Sir Robert Peel was pretty clear, the community are the police are the community. If the community of WA feel safer because we put these vans at events to protect our families and our kids, then absolutely I'll be going to government and asking for greater investment in technology like this.
25: Yeah. Thank you for the chat as always. Thanks, Commissioner.
26: Thanks, Simon.
25: Commissioner Cole Blanch out at Joondalup. So there's a bit more information for you, and I don't know how technology like this works. Say I go missing one morning and no one can find me and I've gone for a wander and I'm struggling. My image can be loaded into this camera and somehow it looks for me, but it pixelates everybody else out. It pixelates as in it makes their faces blurry. And Cole tells us, and Ben Harvey tells us in the paper today, that those images won't be stored. It's the old if you're not doing anything wrong. And I thought that was interesting from Cole about, there's lots of cameras on doorbells, doorsteps, shopping centres, all over the joint where they are unregulated. That's interesting as well, isn't it? 133-882, love to hear from you today. I didn't get time for the question about whether this can be used in body cams, but it's a good question from our listenership, and I guess we'll know a little bit more if this trial works. 133-882 is the phone number. Give me a shout. You've heard from Chelsea. You've heard from Cole Blanch. I'm going to speak to Carl O'Callaghan after the break. Carl was one of the early adopters of CCTV and this type of surveillance. G'day, Sue.
2: Hey, how are you, Simon?
25: Good, thank you.
2: Good. I just got a question, and I'm all for the cameras. I think it's great. Any technology is good to enhance the police's ability to do their job. Wondering though, what I was questioning was, police wear cameras now in their day-to-day work. Will this technology be transitioned so that every police officer is able to basically be one of these cameras?
25: It's a really good question. Yeah, it's a really good question, Sue, and I reckon that might be what comes next. You're never too far away with the way technology accelerates and improves. 133-882 is the thanks, Sue. Good on you in the running for caller of the day. Hello, Dennis.
3: Yeah, g'day, Simon. You got to laugh a bit, don't you? Trying to take our privacy and autonomy away, sneaking it through as a protecting our children is how they're getting it, introducing it to the community to soften us up.
25: So I guess I'm putting you down as a no, Dennis, in this one. You're not okay with it. I mean, it's, you got kids, mate? Are you happy to?
3: Certainly do.
25: And if you go to the footy, you go to see East Perth this week, or you go down to Frio, or you head to Hillary's on the weekend, you don't mind who's around you? You don't need surveillance? No. You're happy?
3: I've only got one and my eyes are always on him.
25: Yeah. All right.
3: That hard of a job, mate. Yeah, I'm pretty protective of him.
25: Yeah.
3: So until he's 21, he'll be right next to me.
25: Okay. All right, mate. Good on you. Thanks, Dennis. Thanks for your thoughts.
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7: Carlo Callaghan was the police commissioner in Western Australia for a long period of time. If I've got my facts right, I reckon it was from around 2004 to 2017. And in the many chats I had with Carl on this station, we talked about CCTV, how it's deployed around the world, and it was coming to WA. He was an early adopter of the idea, and he joins me now. G'day, Carl.
8: Hey, good morning, Simon.
7: We just spoke to Cole Blanche, and he said this is going to be trial, but I get a sense there's more of this to come. Carl, the current crop at Waypole use local government, CCTV from people's doorbells and all of that. Yeah. So it's coming, isn't it?
8: It's coming, and I think one of the main drivers of this particular innovation is to look for people, for argument's sake, who are wanted. I mean, I think there's something like 6,000 outstanding warrants in Western Australia currently, and the chances of picking up those people without CCTV are quite low.
7: So is that the major cohort, is it, you reckon, Carl? That's the main driver?
8: Well, yeah, I think it's one of the drivers. Obviously, I think that, you know, when you look at some of the other reasons for it, there are also looking for people who are banned from certain areas or even missing persons and things like that. And I'm going back maybe more than 10 or 15 years now, when I was talking to people like Transport for London, who had regular CCTV like this, facial recognition on their buses, trains, largely to look out for troublemakers. You know, they had a lot of trouble with sports events over there, and there were people that were banned, and they needed that sort of technology. And maybe one of the reasons that we didn't implement it fully when I was police commissioner is that the technology wasn't as far advanced perhaps as it is now.
7: Yeah, that's what I was going to ask you. The back of house kit's got better, hasn't it? There's algorithms and there's, you know, the software's so much better now, isn't it?
8: Well, yeah, and then the advent of AI, which we'd never heard of when I finished at police in 2017, has changed everything in this sort of sphere. So I think, you know, I think it's a good thing in terms of community safety, because, you know, we've got 6,000 people out there who've got arrest warrants out.
7: Yep.
8: They need to be brought to justice. And I mean, some of them at least will be a danger to the community, I'm sure.
7: Mm-hmm.
8: And, you know, we need to find these people by the most efficient method.
7: Carl, one of the outliers in all of this is there's about 175 people that liquor and gaming have identified that, you know, can't go into a pub for 5 years or a bottle shop.

0: restaurant.
1: Yeah.
0: They're a real outlier. I don't quite know how we catch up with these guys or if they're included in the 8,000 faces that Cole's talking about.
2: Well, I don't know whether the police have got that. But, I mean, in terms of licensed premises, some of the licensed premises ought to have their own facial recognition and software programs to make sure that people aren't entering their premises who are banned from doing so, you know. I think at least some of the private businesses have to take some responsibility for identifying some of these offenders.
0: Carl, you were commissioner for a while and you're a policeman for even longer. So you're probably using your police prism to view this through. As a person who's been a citizen for a while, do you understand that some people are uncomfortable with increased surveillance?
2: Yeah, absolutely. And I think that's one of the things that is a bit of a challenge in all of this is how you convince the public that there is a degree of transparency where those that are obviously not wanted or are not required for warrants or anything else like that are left alone and their details and their place is not recorded. And I think one of the challenges for police is actually to come up with a policy that people can understand.
0: Yep. Carl, just one more from me, if I may, in your time and perhaps even in talking to, people who are in the current WAPOL or WAPOL enforcement position, much has been made that Pauline Hanson may now need more serious upgraded dignitary protection.
2: Yeah.
0: Would that, given the stridency of some of the protests against her, how would that roll out? Is that an AFP thing? Does that come out of Canberra? Would that be a state thing?
2: When she's in Western Australia, I think that the police here ought to have some sort of dignity protection process for her. I mean, you don't want anybody who is a politician suffering injury because the local police haven't done their job. And so I think that when she's in WA, the WA police have a duty to respond if there's a threat to her life or safety or any other politician.
0: Yeah, so could any dignitary, and that's the definition of dignitary I guess I'm asking about, can any dignitary apply for dignitary protection?
2: Well, yes, they can. And I think the assessment is usually made by the dignitary protection people as to, you know, the level of risk. And there would be a process for talking to the WA police and saying, and certainly it happened during my time, talking to the WA police and saying, can you provide some level of protection for this person because there's a threat.
0: Yeah. All right. Carl, thank you so much for talking to us. Always enjoy our chats. Have a good day. Thank you, Carl.
2: Thanks, Simon.
0: See you, Carl O'Callaghan.
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0: What about this nice story? What about this nice story that comes out of Carnarvon? If you're like me and went to Coral Bay every year when you were a kid, one of the great things you saw on the horizon was the dishes at the Carnarvon Space Museum and the Carnarvon Space Tracking Centre, which was still up and running when I was a kid. And they're looking for two volunteer caretakers. Phil Ude is the founder and manager of the Carnarvon Space Museum. G'day, Phil. How are you?
10: Good morning. How's it going?
0: Yeah, really well, thanks. Tell us what you're after here.
10: Well, ideally, history says we're after a couple of grey nomads that are travelling around, and that's normally what happens. And they park up for about 3 months, and they look after the museum. We're looking for two sets of caretakers, so two lots of two.
0: Yeah, right.
10: And that's basically it. They really enjoy the time there. I try and make it as sociable as possible, so we have barbies and the odd beer after work and things like that. So it's, you know, it's all good fun.
0: Yeah, sounds great. Ripper way to see the museum. What do you have to do when you're there? Do you need a screwdriver and a hammer and a set of spanners? What do you need to do?
10: Well, as it turns out, every couple that comes, they all come with a different skill set. So, I mean, you don't have to by any means, or you don't even have to be a space nut or anything like that. Mm-hmm. As long as you're friendly, outgoing, like don't mind a chat, then you're in. I said over the years, you know, we've had, as I said, many different couples over the years, and you know, some were lawnmower men, and some were gardeners, and some were you know, builders and painters, and you name it, and everyone gets a. Yeah, you know, we're not going to say no. Don't do that. You know, if they want to go mow the lawn, please do.
0: Hey Phil, how long are you looking for the 2x2s?
10: Ideally 3 months, starting in early August.
0: Right. Yep. And you.
10: It could be 3 to 6 months, depending on, you know, the circumstances.
0: Yeah, of course. And you're provided with a site, so you can bring your own van or your own camper.
10: Yeah. So we provide a. Site, power and water, and it's all on the museum site.
0: Yep.
10: And then basically you come in 3 days a week, do what you've got to do, and we pay you a little bit of money at the end of it.
0: Yeah, a nominal payment. Internet provided too, I think I read somewhere, Phil, too, so that's very nice. And showing people through the museum, so you've got to know a little bit about the site, hey?
10: Well, no, as it turns out, when everyone arrives, they don't know a hell of a lot, so normally what we do is for the first, you know, 3 or 4 days, we just sort of say, well, go and have a wander around, read everything and, you know, get used to everything. And also the other caretakers will show the new caretakers the normal process and that sort of thing.
0: Excellent.
10: But in those few days, you end up, you know, reading everything and you'll learn everything. And if you just say to the people when they come in, oh, look, I'm a newbie. Everyone understands, so it's not a problem.
0: Yeah, great. What a fantastic opportunity. So 3 to 6 months, you're on site all that time, so you can't. I suppose during the other few days, you might be able to get up to Coral Bay or Exmouth.
10: Yes. I mean, one of the couples this week, they've gone out to Mount Augustus and had a bit of a look see out there, and you know, so there's things to do on your days off. And depending on the weather, you can go out fishing. I know someone with a boat that will potentially take them out, you know, so, yeah.
0: Very good, Phil. You sold it beautifully. Do you need to know where the Southern Cross is, Phil?
10: You can see it quite easily. Up here, when there's no light pollution, it's very easy to see.
0: Oh, yeah, I bet it is. Hey, great chat, Phil. Thank you. How's it all going? How's your visitations?
10: It is down a bit. I think the cost of fuel is blowing everyone up a bit.
0: Yep.
10: I also think that maybe the nice weather down south has kept people down there, but now that it's turning cold and wet, that's usually the cue for people to head north. And looking around town, there's definitely more vans now than there was a few weeks ago. So.
0: Yeah, September school holiday is always massive, isn't it? Right through your
10: July. July's our big one here.
0: July,
10: so,
0: okay. All right, well, that's just around the corner, isn't it? So,
10: yeah,
0: hey, Phil, great chat. Thank you. If people want to find out more, do they just find it online?
10: Yes, you can go to the website or on Facebook or just look up Carnarvon Space Museum and there it is.
0: Have a good day, mate. Good chat. Thank you.
10: Thank you. See you then.
0: See you, Phil Yood.
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0: Martin Jane is an acclaimed metal sculptor and I would say elite hoarder. He joins us on the program now. G'day, Marty.
19: Hi, Simon. How are you going?
0: Going very well. Thanks for showing us around on Sunday. Just to let our listeners know, and I don't want you and Jane to get run off your feet because I know you like a little bit of me time up there, but it's all there. It's on 4 acres now instead of being 1 acre, right?
19: Yeah, that's right. It's we've spread it out a bit and, it's good. It's growing all the time.
0: Yeah.
19: As you saw, I don't mind collecting a bit of junk.
0: Don't mind collecting. It's been a life. So it's laid out the big fire pits, the grass trees, the big spheres, all of it. There's a big dragon at the front door, so you can't miss it. Just turn left at the bakery and away you go. And it's by appointment only, isn't it, Marty, if people want to come and see you?
19: Yeah, that's right. I'm slowing down a bit, Simon. So, look, I'm spending a bit more time here. The last year I've just been out and about and travelling a bit. So we're sort of open by appointment, and if the gate's open, we're here, you know. So, because when we're at Bazendine, we're open 6 days a week, and, you know, it was just full on. You had to be there all the time. So just slowing down a little bit and, organising, making life a bit easier, doing a bit more travelling.
0: Yeah, so sold up the big, beautiful house in Bassendean to move out there, which is a great move for you out in the sticks, not only sort of an hour up the highway. But, Marty, one of the things that you are doing, you're now getting more commissions to do bigger projects for farmers, landholders, people around the joint. That's a good line of business for you, isn't it?
19: Yeah, it is. Look, it's our main thing now. We've got a couple of developers we're doing stuff for as well, and a couple of just quirky collectors, you know. And as you saw, with those couple of pieces we're doing in the shed, you know, they'll just go into his collection. And, it's good. It's good. And I like doing the animals. I'm probably fading away a bit more from the geometrical stuff and concentrating on more animals. They're just more fun. They're fun to do, you know.
0: Not enough hours in the day for you, Marty, are there? It's amazing what you keep coming up with. A couple of things that struck me, you're making these two gigantic horses' heads at the moment, which are, and I said, is this a 3D printer? And you said, no. And you pull this horse's head out of a bucket somewhere, and you do it by eye, really, don't you?
19: Well, it's by eye, but you have a little model that you get your base measurements from.
0: Yep.
19: And then you just tweak it as you go, you know. So if you don't have that little, I think I showed you the box of plastic toys as well. So
0: yes,
19: you know that's where all our it's not the ideas, but that's where you get your base measurements from, and it's critical that you stick to that, because once you start going off on your own tangent, you can get out of whack quite easily. So it's also having an eye that you can just tweak it to how you like it as well.
0: Yeah, you're a very talented man, and you're one. I don't think I've ever met anyone like you, Marty. I've got to be honest, and that's meant to be a compliment. The other thing that struck me is, as well as the scale of these horses' heads, and you know, the little studios there for people who want to maybe grab a little curio. That's all there too. Yeah. I've never seen so many DeWalt power tools on one shelf.
19: The man that dies with the most tools is the winner, isn't he? That's what I told my wife anyway. She does question my purchases sometimes, but that's all right.
0: Yeah, and I saw you. I'm just trying to think of the name of that little truck you've got, the Manitou. I saw you piling up all this timber in a big pile. I reckon you've got a bonfire coming up, haven't you?
19: We have. We'll get the family up here and we'll have a nice evening and just get it'll be a fairly good bonfire, I think.
0: I think so. Especially you'll be able to see it from space, I reckon. Now, Marty, if people do want to see you, they can. It is by appointment, and if the gates open on Sunday, people can come in. I know you work most days of the week, but it's as you say, mostly on commission work. But it's still a really welcoming place to go. And Jane reckons she's not a people person, but I think she actually is. She just says that.
19: Yeah. She's just hiding from it. So, and look, it's good. Look, I love it. It's now I'm set up here. I'm just by myself. I've got my big shed, which every man wants. So since I built that, you know, life's got good.
0: No staff. No HR.
19: No, not anymore. No. Which is a shame in some ways, because the blokes I had were really good.
0: Yep.
19: And, but, you know, it's all those things in life, isn't it?
0: Absolutely. Right, yeah.
19: Just slowing down. I'm over 60 now, so, you know, I'm getting old.
0: Well, welcome to the club. Marty, thank you for... Now, you've given... you and Jane gave us a little gift, which I'm going to pass on. It's a little Ned Kelly. Tell us about it. I'm going to give it to Chris Murphy, because the closest person I can think of in modern life that I know is Chris Murphy. He is a modern-day Ned Kelly, a bit of an outlaw. Tell us about this Ned Kelly you gave me.
19: Yeah, well, he's made up of, from memory, the bolts out of a bulldozer track.
0: Yep.
19: So you've got the smaller one for the head, and I think his body was a big one. And, so they're just the bolts that hold the tracks together on a D9 bulldozer. So, you know, and everything we make, I think, is little guns and just the offcuts of a horseshoe, you know, tab on a horseshoe. So every little bit we use. And that's what I love about this recycling. It's just I hang on to stuff for years, you know, and then all of a sudden you go, oh, that'd be good for that, you know. So and that's half the battle, is just finding the right pieces of metal for the right thing. That's where the animals are quite challenging, because you know, you can put all sorts of things into them, and it's a story. You saw our front fence, you know, that was just made. That's made up of, I'll say crap, you know, just all the stuff you can't fit into things, so you just put it into a fence, and it looks really good. So,
0: it does. Yeah, it does. And the big dragon out the front's very specky as well, which the kids love. I'll pass the Ned Kelly on to Chris. I'll give it to him at 11:15 today. Marty, it will be a surprise, because I think he's probably still asleep being a muso. But I'll pass, give it to him at 11, and hopefully he likes. And if he doesn't, that means I've got two of them. Thank you, Martin. Yeah. Go well. And if people do want to come and see you, it's by appointment only out there in Bindoon. Really easy to find, isn't it?
19: Yeah, it is. And Bindoon's such a lovely little spot. We went for a walk this morning. We'd never gone. It was up in the, you know, the motocross, the mountain bike track. Unbelievable. You know, like, it was just it was beautiful. It was out in the bush. It was fantastic. So it's good just to come up, because only 50 minutes from where we were.
0: Yep.
19: So it's, we love it. It's nice and peaceful and quiet, and I'm sitting out in the sun. It's beautiful.
0: Yeah, all right. And there is a keg. Okay. There is a keg just in case. thanks, Marty. Good on you. Have a good day.
19: Cheers, Simon. Cheers. I just filled the kegs too.
0: See you, mate. Cheers, Simon. All the best. See ya. Bye. Martin Bye. Jane, used to be in Bassendean, and, you know, it's worth a drive. It's worth a drive, and he's a great host. They've moved out there for a bit of peace and quiet, but they don't get any. And they get over. We have a heap of people there when we were there, and he's a good fella, and she's lovely as well.
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2: All right, a big surge of adrenaline from my special guest, Chris Murphy. Hi, Murph, how are you?
3: Mate, I'm good.
2: That's the ticket.
3: I'm really good.
2: Let's introduce the topic, and then I've got a little prezzy for you. Okay, we're going to introduce the topic right first. So, Todd Rundgren's birthday on the weekend, turned 75.
3: What did John Lennon refer to him in the, it was that thing in the Rolling Stone, Jimmy? And he called him Rod Runtelstuntle.
2: I still got to read that one.
3: Oh, wow. It's amazing. Yeah, he had this massive slinging thing, Rod Runtelstuntle or something like that. Very cool.
2: All right, so it's his birthday and he was the producer on Bat Out of Hell, which sounds like this. Was 1977 when that came out? Was that the greatest year in rock music ever?
3: No, it wasn't.
2: All right, so what our...
3: It's not a bad year.
2: Not a bad year. Flip Rumours, Hotel California, Bat Out of Hell.
3: I think Hotel California was 76.
2: Okay. All right. Yeah. Maybe the song came out in 77 as a single.
3: Yeah, I had this argument with someone once and they go, you know, Hotel California, the single came out. I go, great, but it was on the album a year before. So,
2: yeah, all right. Yeah. All right, it's my show, but, you know, you say whatever you want.
3: You say it's your show.
2: Yeah.
3: But I remember the theme song goes, The Magic!
2: Chris Murphy's Magical Mystery Tour. That's true. All right. So our question to the listeners today, what was the best year in music? And give us a song that indicates why it was the best year.
3: Yep.
2: So not mine, 1977 was a cracker.
3: It was.
2: A really good year. And we'll get yours in just a second. So listeners, ring in 133-882. Chris will give us his best year in music and give us his top five songs from that year.
3: Yep.
2: What we need from you listeners is just one song from your favourite year. And tell us why. Ring in 133-882.
3: Love it.
2: It's not hard to do. You might win caller of the day. Chris, I would like to give you a present. I went out to Martin James Scott. This just made me think of you. So this is a little personal. I get Tony to bring it over to you. A little personalised handmade Ned Kelly.
3: Oh, it's gorgeous.
2: And I thought the, you know, when I spoke to Martin Jane, I said the closest thing to an outlaw we have on this show is Chris Murphy. So that's from Martin Jane from me and Crystal.
3: That's fantastic. Thank you so much.
2: I'm not sure what you can do with it, but you are an outlaw, my friend.
3: I think I'll stick it on a bonnet of my car. I think that's gorgeous. Thank you, Crystal, and yourself and Martin. I love that so much.
2: You're welcome.
3: And I was telling someone...
2: Such is life.
3: I had a meeting yesterday morning. I was talking to this young guy. We were talking about our beards. And I said, I've had mine cropped like this for most of my life. The only one time is when I let myself go and looked like Ned Kelly.
2: Hey.
3: During COVID. So... Yeah, that's gorgeous.
2: The planets are aligning.
3: Thank you.
2: Aligning. What's your, all right, Chris, your year of choice. Thank you, Tony. I hope you get to use that. I hope that it's quite heavy. I hope it weighs something down.
3: You know what? I always wanted like an Aria or something like that. And I go, I just don't even care anymore. I'm going to put that up there. And people say, what's that? And I go, it was my award. Got it from Simon Beaumont.
2: For being an outlaw.
3: For being an outlaw.
2: A musical outlaw. All right, Chris, the phone lines are starting to ring. What was your favourite year in music, listeners, and tell us the song that reflects that? 133-882. What's your year, Chris, and you're going to go through your top five?
3: I am. I've had this in the back of my mind for quite some time. I think 1971.
2: Ooh.
3: Was a year that just planets aligned and there were cracking records. And I was proved right when I went through looking for what I'd choose. I had to leave loads of stuff out.
2: Yeah, 1971.
3: 71 was a great year. Really great year.
2: Were you born?
3: No, I was not.
2: No.
3: No, I was born in 1991.
2: Yeah.
3: Another you didn't have to openly laugh about that, James. It's conceivable. It's conceivable.
2: Yeah, okay. Give us your number five from 1971, please, Murph.
3: My number five, this wasn't even on my radar, and then I thought I've got to include it. A lot of people may be sick of this song, particularly people that play music live for a living. But Eagle Rock by Daddy Cool is a banging tune and a great record and a staple of the Australian 1971.
2: Here it is.

0: So there's Merce.
1: 1971,
0: and all his tunes will be from 71. What's your best year in music, listeners? 133-882. Chris and I would love to hear from you today. G'day, Tom.
2: I chose something a little bit later. This album, I kept playing it and playing it and playing it until I got fed up with it. Out of the Blue, ELO.
0: Yeah.
2: And I Turned to Stone was the track I just chose off the top.
0: Yeah. 77. All right, Tom.
3: Tom, I don't know what's going on with Tom, but I've actually heard of A, this band, B, this song, and the album. So
0: he's gone all mainstream on us.
3: I'm going to go and check on Tom. Who are you and what have you done with Tom?
0: Head to the City of Melville Rangers out to Tom's joint. Here we go.

0: Yeah, love them.
1: My special friend, yeah, she went to CLO in London last year and then they didn't play.
0: Yeah, I think Jeff Lynne got sick or something like that. And no, you know, when they postpone and might do the date.
1: That was it.
0: That was it.
1: Far all out. Over.
0: 77, good year.
1: Good year, we my wordy. Here's another one. G'day, Andrew.
2: Morning, guys. Great show as always. I tend to agree. I think 1977 was the year, and I went to a Status Quo concert at the old entertainment centre when the band was in full swing. And most parties you went to or school socials, this was up the top of the hits.
1: Yeah.
2: And that's Down Down.
1: Nice. Thanks, Andrew. Good on your trash. Here we go.

0: Oh, you've ruined it.
1: I want to go to Coles now. I want to go to Coles.
0: Were they inadvertently the Spinal Tap target?
1: I think they certainly think they are. There was a lot of bands that were all arguing over it. It's about us. No, it's about us, you know. I think that certainly it looks like Stabs.
0: One of my favourite lines from that movie, if you haven't seen this, is Spinal Tap. It's well worth a look. But when they meet that bloke who's another musician, they go, wanker. They were still booing him when we were on stage.
1: That's happened to me a lot. Yeah, they're still booing my band from the band the night before.
0: What's your number four, please, Chris, from 1971?
1: My number four from 1971. Okay, this one's a little bit obscure. So James Taylor had the Mudslide Jim and the Blue Horizon album out that year. And I guess it's famous for having You've Got a Friend.
2: Right. Yeah.
1: But I really love the song You Can Close Your Eyes. The first time I heard this song actually was a version by Carly Simon, her son, I forgot his name, Ben Taylor, and her daughter, whose name escapes me right now. But it's incredible because Ben Taylor sounds exactly like his dad, James Taylor. Mm. But it's an incredibly beautiful version. I'm playing the James Taylor today from 1971. It's just exquisite. This song is beautiful.

0: I'll have to find the one I'm talking about because it's stunning.
1: I've seen it on social media.
0: Have you?
1: Other ones, but yeah, her name escapes me as well. But yeah, he's. What's your number three song in your 1971 list, Murph?
0: My number three is an English group you may have heard of, the Rolling Stones.
1: Yes.
0: And Sticky Fingers is the name of the record that came out. There's a couple of great tunes on there, but none other than Brown Sugar. Mm. I know it's probably a little politically incorrect these days. I think, and I could be wrong here, James, that they stopped playing it. If they stopped, like, taking it out of the set list because of some of the lyrics are a bit iffy?
2: That's the case, yeah. The first line is a little problematic, yeah.
0: Yeah, yeah. I think there's more than just the first line as well, but I love it.
1: It's so
0: just,
1: you being Ned Kelly have decided to resurrect it and transgress all broadcasting standards.
0: I chose a particular section that is A-OK.
1: Here it is.

0: gig last year. And this band played, really, really good band, great charismatic lead singers.
1: Stop it.
0: Rolling Stones versus the Beatles, and it was completely rigged. Rolling Stones monstered the whole night. The crowd loved all the Rolling Stones songs. Inexplicably, the Beatles won the night. Melanie, what's your favourite year and what song best tells the story?
2: Oh, well, I think Chris is obviously right. I think, okay, I'm lying here, but I think 1971 is obviously the best because there was a song called Brand New Key by someone called Melanie, and my name is Melanie, and I was born in 1971, so obviously it was the best for pretty much everything.
1: Well, she's ticked a lot of boxes there. Yes. You can't argue with that kind
0: very good delivery, Melanie. You are our clubhouse leader. Here we go.
1: This song.
3: I do.
1: Melanie had another hit, and I can't remember it right now, but I listened to it when I was a kid. Yeah. All right, it'll come to me.
0: All right. Chris, what's your year? What's your song, please?
1: Did you deliberately not say, g'day, Chris, so that I can go?
3: Chris on line 5 is gone.
0: Okay, let's try.
1: Oh, Chris, do you want me to do it?
0: Hello, Chris.
1: Yeah, g'day, mate. How you going?
0: Tell me when you get your text from your friend, because he always texts you when you do that.
1: Yeah, I know. But it was a bit shaky today.
0: Are either of the Chris's there?
3: Well, you got Chris on line 8.
0: Hi, Chris.
1: Yeah, g'day, mate. How you going?
4: Hi, I'm really good. The 1970s UK rock was fantastic.
0: Yep.
4: 1971, Slade Alive was my first album I ever bought, and Get Down and Get With It is a song.
0: Yep. And as, yeah, cool. And
1: 71.
0: Everybody with the surname Holder since that time has been called Noddy, haven't they?
1: Yep.
0: Thanks, Chris. Good on you, mate. Here it is. Thanks.
4: Thank you.
0: Thank you.
5: I said if I get my disease, clap your hands and stand with me. Get down and get with it. I said get down and get with it.
1: I'm having a bit of a win today.
0: 71.
1: Yeah.
0: Brilliant.
1: See? I picked it.
0: Yeah.
1: I picked it.
0: You were right again.
1: I had a science teacher when I was at high school who was of English descent, and he loved Slade. Mm. It was one of those bands for me that was off, I think in Australia, it wasn't as, you know, status quo, and those kind of bands were high profile, but Slade wasn't. Mm. So I remember him making me a cassette that had nice. Come On, Feel the Noise and all the Bangin' Man. Is that? That's a Slade tune, isn't it?
3: That is true, yeah.
1: Yeah, yeah.
0: Brilliant. Wow. What I might. What's your number two from 1971, please, Chris?
1: My number two.
0: Your number two.
1: My number two is from an album called Blue, released by Joni Mitchell.
0: Mm.
1: And the song is A Case of You. I just think it's delectable. It's stunning. I think she's amazing. And I could listen to this song over and over again.
0: All right.
1: 1971, I'm winning today.
0: You are winning today.

0: You know this song?
1: Mm. Really good choices from you today. You've gone very well on 1971.
0: I think this song was written about Graham Nash. They were they breaking up at the time or something like that?
2: I didn't know they went out. Okay.
0: Oh, they're a big thing. Like,
2: oh, wow.
0: Yeah, and his song, it's the Our House, one of his.
2: Okay.
0: It's a very, very, very nice house with two cats in the yard. You know that song of his?
1: I do,
0: That was about their little home together.
1: 1971 is Chris's year of choice. What's yours and what's the song that best reflects it?
0: My number one is John Lennon. Mm-hmm. And I chose this because it's from the Imagine album. So, I mean, 1971... One, just on the strength of Imagine coming out that year. I didn't choose Imagine because I thought that was too obvious.
1: It chose you.
0: It chose me. Mm. And I didn't choose Jealous Guy. I chose a song called How, which is like a really kind of, it's a deep cut Lennon thing. It's just stunning. And it's on the Imagine album from 1971.

0: some?
1: How can I go forward when I don't know which way to turn?
2: Cool.
0: Love it.
2: What on earth?
0: So I won today.
2: You did win today, yeah.
0: I'll take my Ned Kelly statue and head straight to the bar.
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4: British Prime Minister Sir Keir Starmer is expected to step down from his position. Former Manchester Mayor Andy Burnham is widely expected to contest the leadership after winning a by-election. The British PM's popularity has plunged, prompting several cabinet ministers to urge him to leave. Talks between the US and Iran are underway in Switzerland to build on an interim peace deal to end the war in Iran. A memorandum of understanding was signed last week, and US and Iranian negotiators have 60 days to reach a formal agreement. Speaking ahead of the formal talks, US Vice President J.D. Vance praised Donald Trump for getting to this point.
5: That what's brought us to this moment is the president's leadership and the president's willingness to see a Middle East that is much different 10 years from now than it was 10 years ago. And what we're trying to accomplish here is something very simple. Through diplomacy, through working together to transform the Middle East.
4: Legislation to extend the fuel excise relief until the end of July are expected to pass Parliament this week with the opposition's support. The laws will see motorists save 16 cents per litre at the bowser rather than 32 cents. The Prime Minister will hold fuel security talks with his state and territory counterparts today. A new report from the Telecommunications Ombudsman shows 4 in 5 Australians have experienced at least one problem with digital services over the past year. The most common issues people face online are account and access issues, followed by fees and charges and slow or no customer service. These problems are costing an estimated $497 million each year. Ombudsman Cynthia Gebbett says the results confirm what most already know.
6: That Australians are losing time and money to problems with digital platforms and online services, and it's causing not just a level of frustration, it's undermining trust and estimated to be costing Australians a lot of money.
4: Federal police have reportedly seized the largest amount of cocaine in Australian history inside a bunker in Sydney's northwest. The Telegraph reports 2.7 tonnes of the drug was found on a rural property at Londonderry following a month-long investigation which began in Queensland. And Vegemite is launching a new product engineered for those who don't like the taste of the iconic spread. Vegemite Kids contains half the salt, is lighter in colour and has a creamier texture than the original.
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4: Checking sport, tennis immortal Serena Williams is set to make a Wimbledon singles comeback after accepting a wildcard spot into the draw. In AFL, St Kilda will get a clearer picture today on Jack Sinclair's calf injury in yesterday's 22-point loss to the Western Bulldogs. Spain has recorded its first win of the World Cup, beating Saudi Arabia 4-0. Iran has taken an early 1-0 lead over Belgium. That is the very latest. I'm Sasha Foote.
3: 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Perth 6PR.
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18: Around the country, Canberra cloudy, the slight chance of a shower, a top of 19 degrees. Melbourne partly cloudy, the slight chance of a shower, a top of 15. Sydney, a possible shower, a top of 19 degrees. Brisbane cloudy with morning rain and 21. A shower or two in Perth with a high of 19 degrees. Adelaide, partly cloudy and 15. Partly cloudy in Hobart, a high of 13 degrees. Darwin, sunny and 31.
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19: So our question to you this morning, team, at 21 minutes past nine is, do you park in the parents or the seniors bays at your local shopping centre? When you see a seniors bay or a parents bay, do you think, well, I'll go and get another one, I'm perfectly capable, or do you think, no, I'm going to park there? It's an ethical question, I think, because I don't believe this can actually be legally enforced by the people who own the car park. So I thought we'd put it to one of the most ethical human beings that we know, great mate of us here at 6PR, Suresh Rajan, community advocate. Hello, Suresh.
20: Hi, Chrissy. Good morning.
19: Now, I know that you are very vocal about people parking cars across footpaths, aren't you?
20: Oh, you're very much so. Much to the detriment of my Facebook page, because I think that I seem to get under the skin of a lot of people who seem to be very concerned about my campaigns to stop people parking across footpaths and will abuse me endlessly, including about my parentage and my ethnic background. It's just bizarre.
19: So why do you stand up for people not parking? So why are you so against people parking across the footpath? Tell us why, Suresh.
20: I've been an advocate for people with disabilities for some time, and the reality is that I am a person with disability myself. I've lost most of my hearing, and Chrissy, I think you and I have talked about this in the past. We share that loss of hearing ability, and that as a person with disability, I'm not restricted in terms of my mobility, but so many of my friends and my colleagues are restricted in their mobility and cannot walk out onto roads to get past a parked car. You know, I have very, very dear friends who are blind, for example, and who go walking every morning. And they have their cane, and as they walk along, if they come to a car that's parked across the footpath, the only thing that they have available to them is to go out onto the road, when you're blind, that is a major, major disaster waiting to happen. And so I worry about that. I worry about people who are pushing prams, for example. I worry about anyone with mobility issues. And really, it's also people who just are very, very unable to walk out onto the road or to go out further because of, you know, they may have a temporary injury that they're dealing with. So I worry about what could happen to those people if they were exposed to oncoming traffic or other impediments that may stand in their way. So that's what worries me about the cars parked across footpaths.
19: All right, let's talk about the cars who park in bays which are not marked for them, but I believe are not legally enforceable. So disability bays, that's legally enforceable, is that correct?
20: It is, in that it is, you can only park in those bays if you have an ACRON sticker.
19: Okay.
20: Now, an ACRON sticker is available to anyone with mobility or sight issues. So it doesn't matter about their age. If it is a person with mobility issues or sight issues, you are going to be able to access a disability bay, and that is enforceable by, usually it's either by council or by the owners of the shopping centre.
19: Okay. And the point is there that people can get fined for doing the wrong thing. But with the parenting bays and the seniors bays, is it a courtesy or is there a fine enforceable?
20: Yeah, and I struggle, I must admit, as I understand it, there isn't a fine enforceable, and it's only a courtesy, and it can be something that, you know, you can't force somebody not to park in that bay if that's the bay that's available. I struggle with the seniors one, I must admit, because a couple of things. I'm now 66 years old, so I actually qualify to use an age parking area. But I'm a person who walks 20,000 steps a day. I walk 15 kilometers a day. I'm the one who parks furthest away from the shopping center so that I can walk and I can get my steps up for the day.
19: Yeah.
20: I have a mother who lives here in Embleton. She goes to the Galleria shopping center once a week, picks up a trolley from one end of the shopping center and walks through to the other end. My mom's 92. So it is important for us to be ensuring that we are active and that we are continuing to do that. So I struggle with the concept of an aged care bay close to the shopping center.
19: Yeah.
20: If someone has mobility issues, they're going to qualify for an ACRON sticker anyway. I would much rather they have more disability bays, more bays for people with mobility issues so that and actually enforce those a lot more strictly.
19: Yeah.
20: You know, I would probably walk past a bay at almost every shopping center that I go to. I will look out for the ones that are parked in disability bays and see whether they have an ACROB sticker. If they don't, I will go and report it. So I'm the person who's actually dobbing them in. And invariably, I would say that I would do that. If I go to the shops once a day, I will at least see one car a day that's parked in the disability bay that should not be there or hasn't displayed the ACRON sticker. So I think I would much rather that councils like the City of Stirling, which have introduced the age bays, focus on one, get more disability bays in place so that the aged people with disability can still access those bays, and really encourage people with, who are aged to continue to do all of that mobility things that all of our exercise physiologists are telling us to do.
19: Yeah.
20: We need to keep moving. We need to keep our muscles active. We need to do that irrespective of age.
19: And Suresh, what do you think about parent space? There's a lot of people who I read out some of the calls from our listeners today, or the text from our listeners today, saying that basically parents have got prams, they can push the pram from a distance. They don't need to be right near the front door.
20: Yeah, and I must admit that that's also starting to worry me a bit, that we're starting to create all these categories. By the time we get to, we cover all issues of mobility in the community, we will have just about every bay at every shopping center designated for one group or the other. I don't see the need for it, other than you sometimes need to have the space to have, to take out the child from the back or whatever.
19: That's exactly right. That's right. Yeah. And we've heard that from a few people on the text line.
20: Yeah, and so you would have that bay next to, you usually at the start of the bay near the disability bays, you have the bay that has all of the stripes across it where you can't park. That would be a perfect pairing with Prams Bay, because, just right next to that striped area, because then it gives you the room. I don't necessarily see that it is, it needs to be close to the shopping center because they don't have mobility.
19: Just with more room. And I've got girlfriends who've had twins and they're not comfortable putting the pram at the back of the car with one.

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9: Before we move on to chat with Chris Harris, Principal Psychologist, Oceanic Wellbeing, and today's topic with Chris is animal-assisted therapy. We're asking the question, is your pet the best therapist? Is your pet the best therapist? I just want to come back briefly to our conversation started this morning, which is about do you park in the disabled bays, or not disabled bays, do you park in the seniors bays or the parenting bays at your local shopping centre? And that's been an interesting conversation. I've just got this beautiful letter through from one of our listeners who contacted her local shopping centre just to say that, they were having a few issues. And when you get older, basically saying that, you know, not every old person qualifies for a disabled parking permit. You must realise you have to be severely and permanently disabled and go through a lengthy process to get one of those, not just have mobility issues. If you're an older person who has difficulty walking, someone who has arthritis or recovering from an operation or illness or having a bad day, we just have to go join the masses. There have been days when I've driven through the car park and gone home rather than have to walk the 200 to 300 metres just to go to the post office. So I'm asking you, and this is a letter this person has sent to the local shopping centre, and she sent us through a copy, to rethink your policy and do what many other shopping centres already have done. Either make car parking bays for seniors at every entrance to the shopping centre, not just a few on the first floor, and or make the bays currently designated for mums with prams into dual usage, seniors, mobility impaired mums, especially those close to the post office. All you need to do is add the extra signage, and those two groups shop at very different times of the day, which is true. Very, very true. It wouldn't be expensive or hard to do.

0: It would make getting to the shops a whole lot easier. Accessibility is not assured for many of us as things stand. I look very much forward to hearing from you. So this lovely listener has then sent us that letter, which is a bit longer. I've just tried to paraphrase it. And then the text or the correspondence she's gotten back, and this is from the Mandra Forum, says, the lady from the management rang, said nothing would be changed. However, the signage on the bays were a suggestion only, and I could park in there if I wanted to. To 10 on the program. Just a reminder that Dave Meffin is joining us after the news at 10 o'clock this morning to talk all things sport, and we will of course be doing our very hard, not so hard Take 5 quiz, and the theme shall be sport today. The theme is sport, obviously, because we're doing it during the sports section. Well, Christina, you are an absolute brain surgeon there. Right now, our topic is animal assisted therapy. Our question to you, is your pet the best therapist? Have you perhaps bought a pet as a therapist, in inverted commas, for your family in some way, shape or form? 133-882 or give us a yell 0487999882 on the text line and let us know. Christopher Harris, Principal Psychologist, Oceanic Wellbeing. I believe we've got a special sting for you, sir. Oh, that was it. Oh, for goodness sakes. Gee, I was waiting for the worst. Oh, my God. There's nothing like being in the anticipation. You're going to have to cancel me after this, Christopher, because I'm going into some sort of an anxiety and panic attack. How are you going, Chris?
1: I'm going very well, and kind of a good news topic today, which is always really nice because, you know, often we can be hearing of the difficult side of mental health. But yeah, today, kind of whether it's your dog, your cat, your horse, or even your rabbits, animals have an incredible ability, Chrissy, to help us slow down and kind of be present. So for many people, they've got a therapist much closer than they realise.
0: So you mentioned bunny rabbits and dogs, obviously, but I have seen instances where horses are used. Equine therapy is a big thing as well.
1: Absolutely. Look, a number of years ago, when I was running the eating disorders team, we decided to kind of do something a bit radical and take the patients and to do some equine therapy. And we kind of noticed that, in actual fact, the patients got calmer. They kind of felt better in themselves. And since that time, I've been really interested in that, and have a good colleague. And there's a number of equine-assisted therapies around Perth and WA, and it's kind of becoming an area that more and more practitioners are interested in.
0: Well, when you suggested the topic to us, I thought, yes, that strikes a definite chord with me and my family. When the kids were younger, we had one of our kids had a few sort of, you know, challenging mental health issues, and we made the decision to get a dog to assist said child, thinking that, you know, a dog doesn't judge you. It'll just sit there, something that they can pat when their stress levels get high. And that dog has been, over the years, an absolute godsend. And I found that child, when it was smaller, sitting, just patting the dog when it was really, really upset, just stroking the dog's coat. And now when it's older, I watch this child come in and they will automatically gravitate to where the dog is in the kitchen, and they'll just lay down on the floor next to them. It's like they're decompressing from the day.
1: Oh, it's phenomenal, and I'm sure many listeners are going to call in and with many different stories. And there is a science behind that, Chrissy, but when we have a look at it, is you're absolutely right that, you know, our pets don't judge. They'll just be there for us. They're very calming. But the research seems to say that petting our dogs or them being close to us produces a chemical, oxytocin, which is our social bonding chemical and the chemical that we see high when, you know, newborns are born through there. So it produces this oxytocin that where we kind of feel closer, connected. And the other is that it reduces cortisol associated with anxiety. So it's not just a case of, you know, lovely kind of petting your dog. It has a significant impact on our brain function and chemical. Phenomenal.
0: Yeah. Now, you, I noticed too, we had a fantastic guy come into the radio station one day to bring his reading dog in. So they're taking dogs into schools. Can you explain that to some of our listeners who may not be aware of it?
1: Yeah, look, strangely enough, about 2014, I visited Bunbury High School and went into the health centre, and the principal then had put a golden retriever in the health centre. And the impact was incredible. More kids were kind of coming along. They were engaging with the dog. They'd kind of walk around in the playground with kids. And they found that kids who were struggling were more likely to actually have conversations, talk with the health practitioners. And now we're applying that in multiple settings. We see it in aged care. We see it more present in schools. We see it within health centres through there. So it has this phenomenal ability for a person just to slow down, be present, which helps in terms of things such as academic kind of learning, reading, etc.
0: I'd love to hear from our listeners if you've had an incident or instance where perhaps your pet has helped you in real life, or if you've actually invested in a pet to assist a member of your family. And a reminder that we have a prize for our caller of the weekend, which is an absolute pearler of a prize. It will definitely relax you and make you feel fabulous. And that is a family pass to go along to Lightscape at Kings Park. Chris, we'll take a quick break and we'll come back and we'll pursue this topic a little bit more.
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0: Right now we are discussing, is your pet the best therapist you could have? We want to hear the examples of using your pet as a therapist and helping you just to navigate the day. And I've got Chris Harris online with me at the moment. Now, Chris, I've seen a couple of different ways that dogs are used. You've talked about, you know, the one that was the, oh no, you were talking about the horses being used for the young children with eating disorders. But I know I've seen therapy dogs being used in pediatric oncology hospital visits.
1: Absolutely. So they're specially trained, and I know our psychologist Izzy had her dog in the practice this week, Zara. But absolutely, whether in oncology, and you imagine it's kind of, you know, having chemotherapy is distressing. It can often be painful, and so, you know, bringing a dog in, that's especially trained. I need to point that out, where people go, you know, dogs go through the animal assisted therapy, so they're not just jumping up and they respond to the kids, you know, appropriately. And when the dogs are kind of present, and what you see of how the kids are able to navigate some of those, you know, difficulties, and parents is phenomenal. And like I said, you and I, we've got pets. We know that that distressing situations, and just kind of focusing, and a dog literally brings that kind of good feeling to us. So oncology, we're using it, you know, in dementia.
0: Is it true that they use birds in dementia care? Because I've seen a little bit discussed about using therapy birds. How does that help?
1: Here's a maybe a bit of a sad story for me. I came the other day, and our love bird had passed away, and Romeo through there. And I literally just missed it, her tweeting and through that. So why it's really helpful in dementia is because of our connectedness with nature. And so a bird, just kind of an aviary within a dementia setting, kind of gives connected with the outside world, allows people to kind of reconnect and have memories of when they were younger, when they were in nature. So absolutely. In fact, any kind of, you know, animal within those settings reconnects us with nature, and we know that fundamentally good mental health is linked to connectedness with nature, Chrissy.
0: Yeah, and there's also discussions about not just your mental health, but things like rabbits and guinea pigs being used in pediatric occupational therapy to help with fine motor skills and things. So you're getting the 2-for-1 hit there, aren't you?
1: Absolutely, and you know, for me, I think what it is whether it's motor function, whether it's speech, it's actually something that's right there and available. You know, like you said, kind of a guinea pig. We're not using these kind of you know, human developed kind of techniques and strategies. And with the animal assisted therapy is that, you know, we have this wonderful resource that is so close to all of us. So yeah, I'm a huge advocate for it, Chrissy. Yeah.
0: Brian's just texted in just to round off our conversation today. I'd love to hear your thoughts on this. Saying, Chrissy and Chris, my doctor's surgery has a poodle, a large woolly poodle, which just wanders around. And this is out at Hammersley. Thanks, Brian, for your input there.
1: Fantastic. And like I said, You know, Izzy brought her dog in this week in our practice. Zara, big shout out to Nixon. It just changes the atmosphere, you know, and I encourage more practices, more schools. But fundamentally, you know, around this, there was one key message. You know, people have pets, or can be a bird, guinea pig, you know, dog. Probably unlikely to have a horse at your house, but if you have one out there in the paddock,
0: a mini pony,
1: a mini pig. But what I'd like to say is, you know, pop down your phone, switch the TV off, and just spend 10 minutes just with your pet today, and you might be surprised, kind of. You know, how much therapy kind of comes from that and how much karma through that. So, well, Chris, wonderful good news stories. Yeah.
0: Thank you so much for the appointment today. We've all enjoyed our mental health checkup, and we look forward to speaking to you again in a few weeks.
1: Fantastic. Thanks, Chrissy. Thanks, everyone. Bye.
0: Cheers. Chris Harris, Principal Psychologist, Oceanic Wellbeing.
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0: So I want to talk to you about a fellow called Steve Faulkner who's joining us online because Steve, I was looking through some of the social media posts last night and I went, oh, what a legend is this bloke. What a great human being. He's pulled into his local petrol station, this young Steve Faulkner, and he's found a problem. Steve, tell us what your problem is when you went in to get some liquid gold yesterday.
22: Hey, Chrissy, how you going?
0: Not bad. You're my happy news story today, mate. Tell us more.
22: Fuel was nice and cheap. Been waiting a long time just to see it as cheap as it was, and I waited patiently for the truck to fill up the place because they ran out, and I was very disheartened by the fact that when I picked the Bowser up, nothing was coming out.
0: So you didn't just leave and go home, though, did you?
22: No, I waited. They said, it might be some air in the line or something, so I waited patiently for half an hour, and I had some Jerry's I wanted to fill up for a trip I'm going on away soon. So I thought, no, I'll wait. And anyway, another guy joined me, and we're waiting, and we're discussing what's going on. And next thing, we turned into three of us, another lad that I knew. We just got brainstorming, and then we're mucking around with it and trying to get it hitting the trigger and stuff. And it then turned into... just doing a quick inspection and finding out a little bit about the pump's construction, thanks to AI, and we worked out where the outlet was and let a bit of air out, and before you know it, it was flowing again. So it was about an hour, I suppose, but a couple of spanners and three guys. So to fix the Bowser, it took me being a sort of an all-rounder, a little bit of everything, a diesel mechanic and a landscaper, and we got it sussed.
0: So between the three of you, you got the pump, the petrol running again at a northern suburbs fuel station, which we shall not name just in case.
22: Yeah, we'll leave it at that.
0: Because you may have violated a number of the petroleum industry's rule book at this point in time, but regardless, it was running. So did you get cheap petrol, even cheaper petrol after that?
22: No, I didn't. No. I thought I might have. I sort of pitched to him. I said, maybe, for us, you'd just drop it down to, around 150 a litre would be nice. But no, he didn't. He didn't jump on board with that one.
0: Well, you're giving a meat pie or a cup of tea at least as a compensation.
22: I kind of convinced him a little bit because I used to work there about 25 years ago, so I actually knew
0: a little
22: bit about how they work. So, yeah, when I was a kid. So I appreciate you saying young fella, Steve,
0: is that why they let you actually have a crack at it because you had worked there before?
22: Nah. To be fair, I think it's just a little, wasn't really sure, and I sound pretty convincing, I guess, what was going on. But once we worked it out, the boys, we all brainstormed and got it going, and just jumped on the community page and let everyone know, because while we're there, we had about 20 people rock up and go, damn it, and drive off. So we just wanted to let everyone know that it was back flowing. And also, he had, 20,000 litres of diesel just delivered, and he wasn't able to pump it 30 minutes earlier. So, he was pretty appreciative, but that's just what we do up in some of our little communities. You just got to lend a hand and all pitch in and just get things done. There's no point waiting till Monday.
0: That's correct. That is correct.
22: So it's
0: Good on you, mate. If I had a prize to give you, I'd give you one. So I'll give you one of Tony Johnson's prizes he regularly hands out, which is Diddly Squat. So you're aware
22: of Diddly Squat. Yeah, I know that one. Yeah.
0: Diddly Squat, mate. But well done to you. Congratulations. Thank you so much for sharing your story this morning.
22: No worries. Have a good weekend.
0: Good on you. Steve Faulkner, now one of three locals who yesterday found himself at a local petrol station where the diesel was very, very cheap, waited patiently for that truck to fill up the petrol station, then thought he'd fill up his own car and the jerry cans, and no, wasn't working, so he's eventually convinced them to let him have a go at the pump to make it work, and he's got a couple of other innocent bystanders as well with half a degree of competency to get involved. I think that's a great story. Have you ever found yourself at a petrol station or somewhere where things just weren't working and you've offered to give them a hand? This is totally off-piste, but I've been to a clothing shop. This is completely off-piste. And I've seen, like, I've gone to buy an item of clothing and my size wasn't available, but it was available. It was in the window on the mannequin. And the lady in the shop said to me, oh, it's in the mannequin. And I said, oh, that's great. Can I buy that one? She went, no, you can't. I said, couldn't you just take it out and swap it with one or the other? And this is how ridiculous rules and regulations are in the current world. I said, couldn't you just swap it for one of the other pair of jeans, different size? No. Only the people from head office are allowed to come around and change the display, and they do that once every 2 weeks. We are not allowed to step into that cabinet. Once it's in there, we can't. Otherwise, it's OC health and safety. I went, that is truly ridiculous. So good on Steve and his mates for thumbing their nose at whatever bureaucracy there was and fixing the problem.
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0: I'd like to talk scones because for decades, Aussies have joked that you're the best scone in the country. If you go to a fancy cafe, you need to go to the CWA, wherever the CWA is hanging out and doing their thing. And there is a reason behind the reputation. So the CWA, the Country Women's Association, wasn't actually founded to bake scones. Believe it or not, this seems to become part of their charter. It was established back in 1922 to support women and families who live in rural and remote Australia. It was there to improve their health, their education and their community services. And over time, all the fundraising they did through community events and catering made baking their signature skill. That was how they were raising their money. And the humble scone became their unofficial symbol of the organisation. I thought I'd go straight to the top, to the CWA, and we're going to have a chat with Trish Langdon, who is the CEO of the Country Women's Association of WA. Hello, Trish.
11: Good morning, Christina.
0: Now, you are very, very famous, the CWA, for your scones. Is there more than one CWA scone recipe?
11: Yes, there are. And there's lots of and variations as well. So, I mean, there's the ones where you sort of chop the butter into the flour and you keep it really, you don't work it very much. And you make sure that the, you know, the cold butter, when it gets into a really hot oven, it sort of explodes and makes it sort of light and fluffy. And then there's ones where there's using lemonade and flour and lemonade and cream as opposed to butter. So that's another variation. Our very good friends at the Claremont Showgrounds, the Men's Shed, they've got a variation on that as well. So they use cream, but they use it with soda water and they put a little bit of sugar in it just to give it that tiny bit of sweetness. So, but basically, I think that the principles are all there. I mean, you need flour, you need a fat of some sort, you need some air, and a fat, either butter or cream, and that's the same, it's just one's been churned, and you need something so that with air, but all of it, you don't work it too much. And the other thing you really shouldn't do too much of is sort of twist. When you're cutting the scones out, you don't twist the cutter so that it sort of goes straight down, so that you don't get a sort of Leaning Tower of Pisa scone, you know, which is sort of goes over to the side. But I just think, our ladies who make scones, they're just so amazing at what they do. They've got it down to a fine art. And I think sometimes it actually depends on the flour and the quality of the flour as well. So I think so they get used to what they can buy in shops, and then they sort of adapt themselves to what the best way to use the particular raw ingredients.
0: I reckon my best scone that I've ever had, Trish, wasn't just the scone, it was also the calibre of the cream that was in it.
11: Yes.
0: Yeah.
11: Yes. And I think there's also, I mean, there's always an ongoing fight about whether you put the cream on first and then the jam. In Cornwall, in Cornwall, where you've got really, really, really sort of that thick cream, that goes on first and then you put the jam on. So, but in Australia, we tend to do it the other way around. So, or we, you know, most people do. So,
0: I'm just trying to picture that, Trish, because I reckon when I've been to Cornwall, and they're the scones that I was thinking of that were my favourite scones. But I think the scones came out hot and then that thick cream, it was almost like butter the way it goes on. So it's hot and the cream melts almost into the scone and then the thick gooseberry jam and stuff went on top.
11: I know, it's amazing really, because it's sort of it's such a warming, cheerful food, isn't it? It just sort of, and it brings back memories, I think, of times and people. So it's got a lot going for it really.
0: And it's an easy one to make with your kids, grandkids, anyone. It's something that you can do pretty quickly and you can enjoy it pretty quickly afterwards too.
11: And if you do and you make a mess of it, I can remember making scones and my father saying to me, oh, these are very nice rock cakes. And I thought, oh, rude. But they were possibly a little bit overworked, I think.
0: There you go. Let's have a chat to some of our listeners. And Kim is going to get the ball rolling from Sorrento. Hello, Kim.
2: Hello, Christy. Good morning. Funny you're talking about scones.
0: Yes.
2: I'm heading to get some scones right now. My dad is the best scone maker, and every week he makes a batch of scones, and his are so light, like, and you don't need the knife to cut them. They are so big and perfectly, like, in half that you can just break it, and it's beautiful. And he makes plain scones, he makes them with sultanas in them, he makes the best pumpkin ones as well. Absolutely the best.
0: Now, Kim, has he taught you how to make them?
2: No, I'm just good at eating them.
0: Oh. Does anyone in your family know your dad's secret?
2: I think he puts cream. He uses cream in his. And he also has a very light hand. Like, he doesn't overwork them at all. And so I think it's not just a recipe. It's more about his technique that is, I think, perfect.
0: And that's what you're saying, Trish.
11: Yeah, but it's really important that you're just so light with your fingers. You only do the absolute bare minimum, or you use a knife as the other, sort of chop it in, and mix it.
0: Thanks, Matt. Appreciate it. Have a lovely, lovely day. Kylie has said, hi, Chrissy. Scones from my late mum's CWA cookbook have been a lifelong favourite. At 57, that book is one of my most treasured possessions. That comes from Kylie. What a lovely memory, Kylie. How many, editions of the CWA cookbook is there, or iterations of it have there been?
11: Well, may you ask, Chrissy.
0: Like,
11: we are celebrating, it's 90 years old this year. And literally, like, it's just, we released it 90 years ago. And we're now in our 60th edition. And we've got a bit of a cover, newish cover. It's still got the traditional blue with the silver on it. And it's, but we've got the 90th, birthday. And it's never been out of print. And, the other thing that we've discovered is that it's probably the oldest in print cookbook in Australia. It's certainly the oldest CWA cookbook. But we can't find any evidence of other cookbooks that were started in 1936 and are still going strong. So I think it's one of those things that's actually really sort of, it's not just a cookbook, it's actually part of the social fabric of Western Australian society, I think, because, so many people, it's nostalgically remembered, whether it was a engagement present or a kitchen tea present or a part of your syllabus when you were doing home economics or, and so I think we get so many people who come to us and say, when my mum died or when my granny died or when my auntie died, you know, one of the other brothers or sisters got the cookbook and they've never got over it. And they have to buy one so that they can have one.
0: Yeah, Trish, we got one when we moved out of home. We're going to have to leave this conversation with you, but it's been lovely.
11: Thank you very much, Chrissy.
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10: It's 12 degrees at 5 o'clock. Good morning, I'm Philippa Maher. High pressure talks in Switzerland have stalled after US President Donald Trump again threatened Iran. Iranian officials walked out after President Trump claimed on social media he would attack Iran again if Hezbollah causes trouble. US Vice President J.D. Vance maintains the negotiations have only been paused and have not concluded. A woman remains in Royal Perth Hospital in a critical condition after a motorbike accident in Oldbury in Perth South. She was a pillion passenger on the bike which crashed on King Road in Oldbury, killing the male rider at the scene yesterday afternoon. It was the second fatal crash at the weekend. A 34-year-old man died when his car smashed into a tree in Byford on Saturday morning. The Australian Medical Association claims ambulance ramping has reached dangerous levels, putting lives at risk. Its annual ramping report shows 2.4 million Australians arrived at emergency departments by ambulance in 2024 to 2025. The AMA's Dr. Danielle McMullen says hospitals are waiting for, says patients are waiting for longer outside hospitals than they were 5 years ago.
12: This has a huge impact on doctors, nurses and paramedics, but most importantly on patients. If you need an ambulance and you need to be in hospital, you want that process to be as smooth as possible.
10: The federal government's contentious tax legislation is expected to dominate the next 2 weeks of Parliament. Labor is seeking to pass its bill to limit negative gearing and capital gains tax concessions before the winter break. The new laws also include a $250 tax offset and an instant $1,000 deduction for work expenses. The government is expected to get the legislation through the Senate with the help of the Greens. A new party of teal independents is reportedly poised to launch as early as this week. The Financial Review reports Warringah MP Zali Steggall has held briefings with interested crossbenchers over the past week. The proposed party is understood to have a logo and name, which includes the word community. British Prime Minister Sir Keir Starmer is expected to step down from his position. Former Manchester Mayor Andy Burnham is widely expected to contest the leadership after winning a by-election. Sir Keir's popularity has plunged, prompting several cabinet ministers to urge him to leave. A shark advice has been issued at the basin at Rottnest Island with a whale carcass in the area. The alert was issued after the carcass was reported yesterday afternoon. It's possible it could attract more sharks close to shore, and swimmers at surface are being urged to exercise additional caution. In finance, the Dow Jones closed up 72 points on Thursday at 51,564. The dollar is buying 70.1 US cents and 12,495 Indonesian rupiah.
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10: At the World Cup, Belgium and Iran have played a nil-all draw at Los Angeles Stadium. Belgium is played with 10 men after Nathan Ngoi was red carded in the 67th minute. Earlier, Spain defeated Saudi Arabia 4-0. Injury decimated St Kilda in yesterday's 22-point loss to the Western Bulldogs. Jack Sinclair will have scans on a suspected calf strain, while Tom De Koning suffered a rib injury and Rowan Marshall played out the game with a shoulder injury. Coach Ross Lyon says the club is hopeful Sinclair's injury is just a calf strain.
13: We think Sinclair's a calf. There's speculation about an Achilles. I'm not in a position to comment any further except to say they think it's more calf. And I spoke to him, and then Rowan should be fine and Tedeko's precaution, and that's where it sits.
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29: A shower or two today with a top of 19, then mostly sunny tomorrow with 21, and sunny for Wednesday and Thursday with 21 on Wednesday and 22 Thursday. Showers coming in for Friday and the weekend. Temperatures staying around 19 degrees. Right now it's 12. 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
21: On Perth 6PR, breakfast with Steve Mills and Carl Langdon.
30: Good morning. Hope you had a nice weekend. 7 after 5 here at 882 6PR breakfast. A brand new week, brand new opportunities. We're playing the hot celebrity. We're giving away $250 again today, and we'll be doing it each and every day. On Friday, we'll be giving away $20,000 for our rumour file. And of course, if you're not in to win the $20,000 that we're giving away this Friday, you can be in to win the $20,000 that we're giving away at the end of December, because, well, middle of December, because we do have another $20,000 to give away, plus our $100 each and every day, Monday to Friday, during 6PR breakfast. Millsy, how was your weekend? Good morning.
31: Hello, Carl. I'm well. I had a good weekend, thank you. And yes, it was a good weekend all around. It was very cold, though, I must admit. I found myself...
30: It wasn't that cold.
31: Oh, it was cold.
30: You think so?
31: I was, yeah. I retreated to bed very early.
30: Really?
31: I mean, this time of the year, isn't it? It's dark until, what, 7 o'clock. It kind of gets dark at about 4:30. Shortest day of the year yesterday. Was it really? Yeah. It felt like that, Seb. Winter solstice. Good morning to you. Good morning. And, yeah, so I spent a bit of time. I put a fleecy blanket on top of the doona, which is kind of nice. Gives me that feeling that I'm, you know, buried in a polar bear or something like that. In a polar bear? Yeah, like Bear Grylls. You know, he was, when he was cold, he got inside some.
30: He was in a camel, I saw.
31: He got inside some.
30: Inside
31: animal.
30: A camel.
31: Which is good. Now the golf is on. We'll keep up to date with the golf. It's the, one of the majors.
30: Unless you're a professional golfer, nobody really gives
31: a. People care.
30: Really?
31: Yeah. If you care about the golf.
30: Give us a call. 1-3-882. How many people in the 5 o'clock club are up there sitting there watching the golf right now? Give us a buzz and listen to us. I reckon we'll get zero calls.
31: No, the people that care about the golf but can't watch it. I mean, we'll keep you up to date. Wyndham Clark, who started the day at 7 under, is coming back to the field, but he's just made a birdie, so he's still a little bit clear. Scotty Scheffler's going for the career grand slam. He's 4 off the speed with 8 holes.
30: No one cares. The thing that the elephant in the room is, you have not mentioned it yet, and we've already been on the radio for 2 minutes, and we're talking about next season for St Kilda.
31: Yeah,
30: because all of a sudden they've just spiraled downhill, and they have now put themselves in a really precarious position. They are now 12th on the table, and like seriously, if it wasn't for Messiah, you'd be nowhere.
31: Well, you're probably right. I had a shocking weekend on the tip. I don't think I had a collect on the football. I was out tipped by a punter 3-0, so we had 3 different. Picks, he won them all. I just had a bad weekend.
30: But it happens,
31: Carl. You have bad weekends. And what I've done is I've forgotten about that. I've dusted myself down. The Saints are having a week off this week, which means we can't lose. So that's good. And I read this morning that dad jokes are extremely good for family relationships.
30: All right, so what's your best one?
31: Well, I've got a list here. I'll try those.
30: You've got
31: out
30: a list.
31: I want to see if I can make you laugh. Don't look at it.
30: I want no, to see I haven't looked at anything.
31: Right, Seb, you can laugh too.
30: No, I don't. Want.
31: Okay. I'm on a seafood diet. I see food and I eat it. I mean, it's a dad joke. It's been around forever. This one's not bad. I only know 25 letters of the alphabet.
30: Yeah.
31: I don't know why. I don't know why. The letter Y.
30: Right.
31: Two guys walk into a bar. The third guy ducked. Yep, don't like that. Yesterday I was washing the car with my son. He said, Dad, can you just use a sponge? Yep. I told my wife she was drawing her eyebrows too high. She looked surprised. Boom, boom. Right.
30: How
31: nothing
30: going?
31: Coming
30: How
31: back
30: going,
31: here.
30: Seb?
31: I broke my finger last week. On the other hand, I'm okay.
0: Delivery could improve.
31: Okay, I'll do that again.
0: Yeah. Go again.
31: I broke my finger last week. On the other hand, I'm okay. Oh, come on. Give me something, you bloke.
0: All right, one more. They really work on that delivery.
31: Yeah. I used to be a baker, but I couldn't make enough dough.
0: Good. Yeah.
31: You like that, but that's still not a laugh. I used to play a piano by ear. Now I use my hands. I'm reading a book on anti-gravity.
30: Uh-huh.
31: It's impossible to put down. Bang, bang. Now, that's a grin. You actually grinned at that. And one final one.
30: I'm grinning because they're so stupid.
31: What do you call a cow with no legs, Cal?
30: Nothing, because it still won't come to you.
31: Ground beef. Oh, come
30: that was
31: on.
30: Pretty good.
31: These are good.
30: That was ground beef. That was the best
31: they
30: one.
31: They are really good.
30: I like that one.
31: Anyway, they say that if you're doing it with the kids in particular, even though the kids might roll their eyes like you guys were doing, it's fabulous that you have some relationship with your children.
30: So Millsy's just given us a burst. Give us a dad joke. 5 o'clock club. Come on. Get up early. Give us what you got. Make us laugh. 133-882. Nothing better than the laugh today because I was having a look. Today, you know what today is? Positive Media Day. So you know what I'm going to do today? Nothing negative.
31: Nothing negative.
30: Nothing negative.
31: You started off negative by having a crack at the Saints.
30: Hey?
31: You didn't even last 5 minutes.
30: I didn't have a crack at the Saints.
31: You said no one cares about the golf.
30: No one does.
31: Well, people are ringing.
30: That's positive.
31: Yeah, they care
30: about the golf. Who cares? 133-882?
31: Right.
30: That's not negative. I just said no one cares. I mean, we don't care about Scotty Scheffler. He's already got enough in the bank. He's fine. He's a very good player. He might win the Grand Slam. Good on him.
31: Have you ever tried to catch the fog?
30: Have I ever tried to catch the fog?
31: Fog.
30: It's probably funny. Yeah, I reckon I've tried to sort of get some in my hands, over the years.
31: I tried yesterday, but I missed. M-I-S-T. That's not bad. I mean, there's some good stuff out there.
30: There is. Hey, now, you pride yourself, I think, on being a person who can project your voice. You've done it for years. You've worked in environments
31: projecting.
30: Where you've got to actually, get crowds under control.
31: Yep.
30: Well, auctioneering, but you might be emceeing somewhere where the sound system isn't that great. So you end up having to put the microphone down and project your voice. Maybe the system breaks down.
31: Yeah.
30: Well, there is a bloke who is an Australian who has got a Guinness World Record and he's recently got it and he's got it for the word now. We've got some audio of this bloke and he's got a number of different words that he, I think, rolls in and then he gets to the word now, which has gone, how about this, 122.4 decibels. Take a listen.
1: Boom! Sports car!
2: Can I please have a
1: shave? Now!
31: Good morning, you haven't woken up.
1: Now!
31: Just like half the house up, Carl.
30: So his name is Joseph McGrail Baitup and Acker Lord Joseph, and he is the bloke who is a town cry for Canberra and Queanbeyan.
31: Good on
30: and
31: you.
30: He now holds the Guinness World Record, but the word that he used was now. So I just wondered, Millsy, how you could go with the word now and, you can get people up and wake up.
31: I'll have a crack at now later. Roy's at Ballajura. Morning, Roy.
5: Good morning, Milty. Listen, they've got to get rid of that Ross Lyon, mate. That's why Fremantle.
30: Hey, don't be negative, Roy.
31: You've got to be positive day today, Roy. He's a very good coach, very good sense of humour, and he was a bit unlucky yesterday. They had three key injuries.
5: Milty. No. Who did they have in the forward line?
30: Who did they have? They had Higgins, De Koning, who hurt his ribs.
31: Right.
5: And what'd they do? In the last quarter, they put Rob down there. He took a couple of marks and kicked goals.
2: Yeah. Well, I'm always rated,
5: Rory.
2: They're
5: all the time.
2: Yeah, no, they were too good. I don't know if it's time for Ross to go, because the media over there love him. Thank you, Roy. Anyway, well, you're not gone yet. You're only gone if you think you're gone. Wayne's at hockey. You got a dad joke, Wayne?
7: G'day, guys.
30: Morning.
7: How do you get Pikachu on a bus?
2: How do you get Pikachu on a bus?
30: I don't know.
7: Get Pokemon.
30: See, that's funny.
2: You laughed at his work, but you didn't laugh at any of mine.
30: That's funny. Thanks. How do you get Pikachu on a
7: Thanks,
30: bus
7: Carl.
30: And Pokemon?
2: Hey, Wayne, did you laugh that's at good. Any of mine?
7: Not really.
2: Oh.
30: It's a bit like...
7: Sorry.
2: No, that's all right. They're not mine. They were just provided to me. But, you laughed. You're just sucking up to Wayne.
30: It's a bit like the one about Bondi years ago, how he got out of jail.
2: How?
30: They poked him through the bars. See? That's same thing.
2: A lot of connotations in that one.
30: Well, don't be naughty.
2: Well,
30: just
2: it
30: because...
2: can be.
30: No, don't be, though. No. It's be positive day. Come on, let's be positive
2: you,
30: day.
2: You won't last.
30: Let's be Seth, positive all
2: Carl,
30: day.
2: How long will Carl last?
31: Oh, an hour? Before 6 o'clock, he'll
30: finish crack. Nah. He'll There's crack. A few things I'd like to bring up, but I'm just going to be positive today.
2: Bring up and give...
30: I will be.
2: Bring up and give Carl the
30: I'll get
2: S-H-I-T-S.
30: Into the serious stuff around the farmers and all those stuff. Oh. You see what the farmers are talking about on the weekend about renewable
2: serious.
30: Energy?

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11: Good morning, it's 20 after 5. Let's have a little bit of a look at the news and what is bubbling around this morning, Millsy?
12: Yeah, the H5N1 bird flu. By yesterday evening, authorities were handling 16 reports of unwell birds between Perth and Esperance. The red centre, of course, was Esperance, where we first became aware of it. I don't know, you hear bird flu and you get a bit panicky, don't you? Well, I do.
11: Oh, well, certainly those that work in the industry around poultry. I mean, for example, if it spreads into chickens, then that's going to be disastrous. Because if you think about a menu that doesn't contain chicken, there ain't too many unless you're going to a vegan restaurant.
12: That's right. And a lot of things taste like chicken, though, so you might be able to get a few replacements. On a serious note, though, when you think about Esperance, it's not that long ago. You might remember it, Carl. I was trying to rack my brain about it across the weekend without Googling it.
11: Mm-hmm.
12: They had birds just dropping out of the sky dead a couple of years ago. Do you remember that? They were just flying and dead.
11: No. Was someone putting bicarb soda in them or something like that?
12: No.
11: That happens?
12: Well, I don't think so.
11: We used to do that to crows on the farm that used to peck the eyes out of sheep. Oh. So we used to try and get rid of them because that's what they used to do to the sheep. Used to just pick their eyes out when they're giving birth to lambs. That used to be awesome.
13: Classify that as negative?
11: That used to be absolutely awesome.
12: Yeah, that's very close to being negative.
11: It's not negative. It's just a fact. It's not negative. It was just, that's how you fix the problem. So that might have been, I don't know, right. What sort of birds were falling out of the sky down Esperance, do you recall?
12: Look, people that live in that area might be able to help us out, but it's not the first time they've had dead birds in Esperance, but I don't think it's related to the bird flu.
11: But the bit about this, and the disturbing part about it, if you like, is that it's the variety of birds that have been identified. So we're talking predominantly migratory seabirds, which means that, you know, sadly they probably brought it in from somewhere else.
12: Yep.
11: And it's exactly then, well, where has it come from?
12: Yeah.
11: Because obviously if the place from where it's come from is also something that would, I'd suggest, need to be identified and identified quickly.
12: We'll talk about a little bit later in the program, get some experts that will answer a lot of the questions that you might have. If you've got one, let us know. And you can text

0: 0487 999 882. A new state government plan to bypass local planning laws and allow for greater density around three western suburbs train stations will go before WA's peak planning body in a confidential meeting. Here's another example of councils just getting in the way of progress, basically, and another reason why perhaps we need to look at what their role is. Because if you build a railway station, the idea is that people can walk to the railway station and catch a train to where they need to catch a train to, or a bus, and life goes on. And you see it at Success, you see it at all the new ones, Joondalup, where they've built train stations around various aspects. And I think that's why you should build train stations. Get people close to them. If you go around the world, that's where they are. In fact, places that are close to railway stations in Europe are worth a fortune because it is close to public transport. The Australian Federal Police have made the biggest cocaine bust in Australian history. Did you read about this?
1: Yeah, it's good. I mean, the thing that amazes me...
0: Good. You see the size of it?
1: Yeah, but...
0: 2.7 tonnes of cocaine has been found in a property in Sydney West, $800 million on the street, and two men aged 21 and 25 have been arrested, very young to be in that kind of cocaine dealing, surely.
1: Well, but not if you have to think about the outcome. I mean, we're talking about 300 million drug deals, and you talk about the value...
0: But how does someone at the age of 21 and 25 develop a network like that?
1: Well... Who says it's their network?
0: Well, that's a good point.
1: They're the ones that have been caught with it.
0: Very good point.
1: But they're probably just the mules. I mean, we've seen plenty of mules.
0: Well, the allegation is that they've been caught with it. They've got to have their moment in court, of course.
1: Well, that's okay, but they'll have their moment in court. But they'll just be the mules, mate. I mean, where are the kingpins?
0: Right.
1: The kingpins probably don't even live in this country.
0: They're not the kingpins.
1: Well, what do you reckon?
0: $800 million.
1: Do you think that they would be the kingpins of this particular little bust?
0: Obviously not.
1: My argument would be not. It's a little bit like the blokes, the three blokes that went to collect that little shipment down in Albany. Remember that one?
0: Yep. I do remember that.
1: Yeah,
0: you said at the time. Very unusual to be out in that weather.
1: So, yeah, that would be the way I'd look at it, Millsy.
0: ANZ Bank is planning to extend trading hours in 27 branches around the country, including weekend trading. Good idea, bad idea. But there'll be no tellers. So this is similar to what most banks are like these days. You won't be able to get money in or out using a teller, but you'll be able to go and get a new loan or maybe a new credit card or any other way that the bank can actually make money out of you. Yeah, I'd like to see if the branch is going to be open, that there'd be at least a teller so you can do your banking if you can't do it.
1: I'm going there today. Get coins.
0: Are you?
1: Remember the coins?
0: Have you got the appointment?
1: No, I didn't.
0: He's just going to rock up.
1: Yeah, I'm just going to rock up. I'll film it for you.
0: You're going to film it?
1: Yeah.
0: Oh, you might get kicked out.
1: That's okay.
0: That birds dying in Esperance was lead poisoning, Graham believes. That was the result of that. What do we need to do? Tax returns. We're thinking about the end of the month.
1: Yes.
0: Apparently, 3 in 10 households will use artificial intelligence to help them prepare their tax returns this year. How does that work?
1: Well, Compare Club has found that over 36% of working Australians will enlist AI. 10% are ditching the human professional in favour of the tool like ChatGPT. So that means that poor accountants are going to be out of work.
0: The Gold Logie nominees have just been announced. Seven nominees.
2: Wait, I've got some good music for you. Do it, with some charisma behind you. Ready?
0: Okay.
3: The Gold Logie nominees for 2026. Ali Langdon, presenter and comedian Julia Morris, journalist and presenter from the ABC Lisa Miller, judge and co-host Po Ling Yo, presenter Robert Irwin, comedian and presenter Sam Pang, and host of Tipping Point and tennis legend Todd Woodbridge. They are, ladies and gentlemen, your finalists in the Gold Logie for 2026.
2: We
1: can host it. So who wins?
0: Sam Pang. Or Todd Woodbridge.
1: Well, ask the audience. Ali 5 Langdon. O'clock club, who wins? 133-882.
0: Who's polling you? I don't know who she is.
1: So ring in, 133-882, next half an hour, 5 o'clock club, who wins?
0: Thank you, Tracy.
1: You would have seen polling,
0: never
1: surely.
0: Watched MasterChef.
1: Oh, it's a good show.
0: 27 past 5.
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5: Taking a first look at the roads this morning, a vehicle fire which has since been downgraded. Great Eastern Highway westbound at Great Southern Highway at the lakes. Still down to a single lane there. Emergency services remain on site. Otherwise travelling well, the Mitchell, Kwinana, Graham, Farmer and the Tunnel. I'm Rob Beaver on Perth's traffic leader, 6PR.
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12: This is Breakfast with Millsy and Carl.
1: Good morning, nice to have your company. Mailbag not too far away. Who wins the gold logie? That's what we'd like to know, to the list that Millsy just went through. And we've got plenty more to do between now and nine.
0: Yeah, some dad jokes arriving as well. Apparently they're good for your relationship with your children. Got a dad joke? Share it.
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13: It's 12 degrees at 5:30. Good morning, I'm Philippa Maher. Iranian negotiators have suspended high-stake talks with the United States in Switzerland. It's understood the officials walked out after President Trump claimed on social media he would attack Iran again if Hezbollah causes trouble. US Vice President J.D. Vance says the talks have been paused and have not concluded. Australians are being urged to get their annual flu shot following the detection of the H5N1 strain of bird flu in WA. Scientists are examining what they say is a slim chance the strain could mutate to an increased chance of infecting humans. The Australian Medical Association says governments must spend more on staffing to help reduce ambulance ramping outside hospitals. Its annual ramping report card shows patients are waiting for longer outside hospitals than they were 5 years ago. The AMA's Dr. Danielle McMullen says 2.4 million Australians arrived at emergency departments by ambulance in 2024-25.
14: We've got a growing demand, we've got an ageing population, more chronic disease, and we've also seen what we call exit block, people stranded in hospitals where they should be discharged to home or aged care, but we don't have the supports they need to keep them safe.
13: The government's contentious tax legislation will dominate the next 2 weeks of Parliament. Nelson Scott reports.
15: Parliament returns today for the final sitting fortnight before the winter break. Labor is under pressure to pass its legislation to limit negative gearing and capital gains tax concessions, while also delivering a $250 tax offset and an instant $1,000 deduction for work expenses. The government is expected to get the bill through the Senate with the help of the Greens, but only after agreeing to delay major cuts to the NDIS. Labor's also seeking to legislate a reduction to the fuel excise until the end of July. The Prime Minister will hold another fuel security meeting with state and territory colleagues today. Nelson Scott, Canberra.
13: A shark advice has been issued at the basin at Rottnest Island with a whale carcass in the area. The alert was issued after the carcass was reported yesterday afternoon. It's possible it could attract more sharks close to shore, and swimmers and surfers are being urged to exercise additional caution, adhere to beach closures, and check the Shark Smart website. In finance, the Dow Jones closed up 72 points on Thursday at 51,564. The US markets were closed Friday for the Juneteenth public holiday commemorating the end of slavery. The dollar is buying 70.1 US cents and 12,499 Indonesian rupiah.
16: With the 6PR app, you have the power of 6PR in the palm of your hand. So add it to your phone now. Perth's 6PR.
13: At the World Cup, Belgium were reduced to 10 men in the second half of their game against Iran at Los Angeles Stadium after a red card sent Nathan Ngoy off in the 67th minute, the game finishing nil-all. Earlier, Spain defeated Saudi Arabia 4-0. Uruguay takes on Cape Verde in half an hour, then New Zealand's up against Egypt later this morning. West Coast Fever have secured their spot in the Super Netball preliminary final with a 56-52 victory over the Melbourne Mavericks at Perth Arena. The Mavericks took an early lead in the first quarter, but the Fever fought back in the second to regain the match. Captain Jess Anstis says their performance was an improvement over previous matches.
17: Historically, in first quarters, if we are down like that, we haven't been able to come back out in the second quarter and bring the margin back. So I think the way in which we're able to do that and composure we showed to be able to just continue on our game plan and know that we're able to come away with it.
13: They'll face the Vixens in Melbourne on Saturday. And at the US Golf Open, Wyndham Clark holds a two-stroke lead from fellow American Sam Burns in the final round. That's the latest news and sport.
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5: Still working on this vehicle fire. Great Eastern Highway westbound has been reopened at Great Southern Highway at the Lakes. Still down to a single lane in that area though. Exercise extreme caution and emergency services remain on site. Otherwise, Mitchell, Kwinana, Graham Farmer and the tunnel moving well. With traffic every 10 minutes, I'm Rob Beaver on 6PR.
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13: A shower or two today, mostly early this morning. We're heading for a top of 19 degrees. Then mostly sunny tomorrow with 21. And we've got a sunny Wednesday and Thursday. 21 again for Wednesday and 22 on Thursday. Showers coming in for Friday and the weekend with temperatures around 19 degrees. Right now it's 12. More news at 6 o'clock on Perth 6PR.
2: This is Breakfast with Millsy and Carl.
1: 23 to 6. Good morning. If you'd like to join the mailbag, ring now.
2: Millsy and Carl's mailbag.
3: You've got mail.
0: Now, despite what you might think, there is interest in the golf.
1: No one's wrong. Not one person.
0: So I've got a few texts, and it's getting really exciting. Okay, so it's only one shot the difference. Sam Burns, right, has come in on Wyndham Clark.
1: Hey, Sam. Where's he from?
0: He's from America. So he's good mates with Scotty Scheffler, who's going for the career Grand Slam. He's one under, so he's three off the pace. Anyway, there's five holes to play. So this bloke Clark was seven under before the day started. He has a six-stroke lead. So now he's got a one-stroke lead over Sam Burns with Scotty breathing down his neck. So it's an exciting, exciting event.
1: Let's go to Werbin and have a chat to Brett. He's got a dad joke for you, Millsy. G'day, Brett.
4: How are we?
1: Yeah, not bad. Your phone's cutting in and out a bit. Just do a pirouette.
4: Sorry, mate. Just let me...
1: No, that's better. That's better.
4: Communications upgrade and weapon.
1: Yeah, no, that's good.
4: Yeah, just wanted to be positive. Great start to the weekend. I had on Thursday with the Dockers winning, so I'm very positive this morning coming to Monday. But just a couple of dad jokes. Did you hear the one about the cannibal son?
1: No.
4: He was 8 before he was 7.
1: Can you hear Millsy? Millsy's not laughing, Brett. I don't think he heard you properly.
0: I heard it, Brett. It needs to be better than that, though, to kind of, you know.
1: He's got another one, he said. What's your second one?
4: Millsy, about the pub on the moon. Did you hear the one about the pub on the moon?
0: Did I hear about the pub on the moon? No, I didn't, Brett.
4: Yeah. It didn't work. No atmosphere.
0: That's not bad. I don't mind that one. That's good. I'll fire one back from Joe back to you before you go. Dad joke, and the reason why we're saying is that we had a news item this morning saying it builds a bond between you and your kids, even if they go, Dad, that sucks. This is from Joe. I found out my wife is a ghost. I knew the moment she walked through the door. That's good.
1: Really good.
0: Anyway, I'll leave that with you, Brett. Have a good day on your tractor. Phil's at Coogee. G'day, Phil.
23: Yeah, g'day. I was watching the Socceroos play in... Someone's held up a sign saying, this is a Vegemite-free zone.
0: Vegemite-free zone.
23: That's right.
0: Right.
23: An American supporter. I thought that was pretty funny.
0: They actually knew what Vegemite was in America.
23: Yes.
0: Wow. Okay, well, I didn't see that, to be honest.
1: By the way.
0: Then again, you had to get up at 4 o'clock.
1: My prediction came through, if you want to reflect back to
0: what was your prediction?
1: 2-0.
0: 2-0 in favour of the US.
1: Yeah.
0: Yeah. I think we all kind of agreed with that, didn't we, in the end?
1: No, you did not. There's no other agreement there. Spain 4-0 this morning, by the way, over Saudi Arabia and Belgium and Iran. Belgium are already a man down against Iran, so they've had a man sent from the field. So,
0: Isn't that over?
1: What?
0: Is that over, that game?
1: That game? Is it nil or sorry? Yes, it is. Sorry.
0: Yeah.
1: Correct.
0: Danny has got a rumour for us. I have a rumour. Pauline Hanson... wants to stop bird immigration, blaming Labor for letting them in. That's from Danny. So he's trying to make a joke of something that's pretty serious, but I know where you're coming from. No one loves Ross Lyon, Millsy, except for delusional St Kilda supporters. Next worst is Justin Longmuir. That's from John. Well, that's a hard call. Why was the Liberian kicked off the plane?
1: No, I don't know.
0: Because it was overbooked. One final one from Kevin. What did the mathematician do when he was constipated?
1: Worked it out with a pencil.
0: Yeah.
1: Good. I've heard that one before.
0: Bang, bang. Kim, good morning, men. I got AI to write and compose a song about the Dockers. You might like it. Cheers.
1: Let's hear it. Here we go.

0: is favourite. Developing, could be one of the favourites for the Brownlow before the end of the season, Jackson. Not bad. All those songs, though. Seb, all those AI songs do sound the same after
1: all. I agree, yeah. All sort of American,
0: like American twang.
2: Well, hang on. Change the genre. I mean, that's a little bit of country, but if you change the genre,
0: yeah, but even if you do, everything sounds the same.
2: Seb, can you turn that...
0: Rita wants a racetrack.
2: Can you turn that into a rap song?
1: She's got the assets to it.
0: Yeah, have a listen to Rita Wants a Racetrack, which we used AI for, right?
2: Yeah. Well, can we turn that into a rap song?
0: So Rita Wants a Racetrack.
2: Yeah. But that's more country. But can we put it into a rap genre? Surely you can change the genre somehow.
0: Yeah, but that's not my point. It does sound very similar to the Fremantle song.
2: But only because it's in a country style. If you change the actual style of music, then I would suggest that if you change it from a country to something else,
0: yeah, we did,
2: then it'll completely
0: change it. We did that
2: initially.
0: We had it as a rap song and a few other bits. Yeah, we did. Mm. Jay says, don't forget about the Aussie girls playing in Amsterdam, including local girl Kirsten Rudley. That's from Jay. Yes, can't forget about them. We wish them well. Robert. Morning, guys.
2: No interest in the females.
0: Well, they're not. They're
2: female
0: playing.
2: Major
0: they're
2: tournament.
0: Playing at the moment. Then what? There's
2: well,
0: nothing
2: so
0: to report.
2: The men, and you're just reporting all the men. You haven't done the women. With Kirsten, she's playing. She's a West Australian.
0: Is she playing golf?
2: No, she plays tiddlywinks. What do you reckon she plays?
0: I don't know. I didn't.
2: You don't even know who she is.
0: I don't know the lady. She's
2: Oh, Millsy. See,
0: so I should know her.
2: Well, yes, you should.
0: Okay, my
2: apologies.
0: Like
2: Hannah Green and the other West Australian golfers, Minjee Lee, Kristen is actually a West Aussie professional golfer. She went to college and came through the college system.
0: Well done.
2: And earned her card.
0: I don't know how she's going, but I'll look it up. All right. Okay. I know there's no Aussies in the American Open.
2: The golf expert.
0: No, I'm not an expert. I just have an interest in it. Can we say this joke?
2: What is it?
0: No, I don't think we can we?
3: Which one?
2: I don't know. You're reading. I'm not reading that. I don't read that stuff. So
0: what
2: be careful.
0: No, we can't.
2: Is this going to send you before the media watch again?
0: Probably.
2: What is it?
0: No, I can't. It's too sexist.
2: Seb?
3: It's sexist.
2: No, we can't read that out.
0: Well, we could.
3: You could, but it's up to you.
0: Give it another year. Robert, morning, guys. I'm wondering if you could give these girls a shout out. Leanne Gale and Lisa Brennan from Perth.
2: Well, they lost. So you know what happened is they get down to the last end and the opposition that they're playing against, they are down one shot.
0: That's right.
2: Right? And the skip has the chance, and guess what?
0: What?
2: There was a measure. It was that close. They had to get out the measure, and sadly, the last bowl was just, well, it wasn't much. It was a bees short.
0: Yeah.
2: And sadly, the girls lost by one shot. So
0: we spoke with them on Friday, too.
2: We did.
0: Anyway, they did well. And Tasley has been in contact with. I've been hanging out with cool kids tonight, and there's a new slang word. I'll see if Seb knows this. Peak. Peak.
3: Yes, when something's good, it's peak.
2: So,
0: well, you're right. It refers to something being good, specifically to describe watching an old retro movie or show like from 10 years ago and enjoying the nostalgia. This old movie from my childhood is peak.
2: So the kids' word for good at the moment, I would suggest, is sick. Sick.
0: Sick is back, is it?
2: Sick is out of control.
0: Yeah, well, sick's been around since my kids were young.
2: Yeah, but I would suggest that the kids at the moment, their word is sick. Right. Everything's sick. Right. Sick, that's
0: well,
2: sick.
0: Why don't we
2: sick,
0: start a word?
2: Sick.
0: Let's start a word.
2: Well, I want you
0: Let's start our own word.
2: I want you to be like the town crier. I want you to turn now into something that people will hear this morning. When are you going to do that, by the way?
0: When I warm up a bit. Scotty Scheffler for Birdie. Misses, unfortunately, left of the hole. And finally, Diane says, hi, could you give a shout out or a woof to the people who are celebrating World Dash Hound Day? Walks happening throughout the world to celebrate Dash Hound Day, and that'd be nice. Have you got a Dash Hound? Ever seen a Dash Hound?
2: No, I don't have a Dash Hound. I have a Chihuahua. You know that.
0: Don't mind Dash
2: Spoken about it plenty of times. The Beaver? His name.
3: The Beaver's got a Dash Hound?
2: Dash Hound?
0: Yeah.
2: Beaver?
0: Yeah, the Beaver's got a Dash Hound.
2: Woof.
0: The Beaver's got a Dash Hound. Yeah. There's a song in that, isn't there? The Beaver's got a Dash Hound. Anyway, thank you for your correspondence. We appreciate it. Carl will be looking at the weather and whether it's going to be cool or warm this week. It's 13 to 6.
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5: Still no major delays. Mitchell, Quinana, Graham Farmer, all the tunnel this morning. Reed Road, Tonkin Highway, no major issues there. That vehicle fire, Great Eastern Highway or westbound at Great Southern Highway at the lakes. Still down to a single lane though with emergency services on site. I'm Rob Beaver. I'm Perth's traffic leader, 6TR.
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2: And it is almost 13 degrees, so 12 and a half. We've got 19, your top today, and we have a couple of millimetres of rain that is forecast in the gauge today. Tomorrow, mostly sunny and 21. No rain in the radar tomorrow. Wednesday, sunny day and 21. Thursday, no rain, but a top of 22. Minimums of 8 and 9 over the next couple of days too, so not too bad. And then be warmer as showers come and come in pretty significant numbers. So we're talking on Friday, a top of 19, somewhere between 15 and 30 millimetres. Saturday, 18, somewhere between 10 and 25 millimetres. And Sunday, 18 degrees and somewhere between 3 and 15 millimetres. So the farmers will be really happy with that rain if it moves out into the regions, which we hope that it does.
0: Yeah, we'll take that without a doubt. Would you go to Rottnest today, Carl?
2: Absolutely, because got variable winds below 10 knots, seas below 0.5 a metre and a swell, which is southwest. 1 to 1.5 increasing to 2, but absolutely awesome out there today. Tomorrow will be similar and even Wednesday. So take advantage of the next 3 days if you want to get out onto the water to catch yourself some herring. Some boys went out and caught some whiting in the last couple of days. They got a nice big feed. So if you'd like to get out there and catch some of those bread and butter fish that are in good numbers because of the demersal closure, then get out there and enjoy it.
0: Now, Dan from Subiaco, who you have a discussion about having, you know, shots, etc., Dan says, morning boys, has Carl booked in for his bird flu vaccine yet? That's from Sam.
2: Can you
0: or
2: have
0: Dan,
2: one?
0: I'm assuming. That's what I say.
2: Can you have one?
0: I want one of those.
2: Yeah.
0: I don't know.
2: Do I need one?
0: I don't know. Well, Trish had her flu shot the other day. She informed me I had a COVID shot while I was there.
2: Yeah, and?
0: There you go. Well, it's going around at the moment, COVID.
2: COVID, yeah, I get that. But back big you know time. What? If you're vaccinated for it, even if you're not, you take your chance.
0: Right. So the answer is, Dan, if there's one who'll have it, thank you.
2: Yeah.
0: I've got another dad joke for you. This is because I like this.
2: Quick.
0: What do you call a

0: Florence and the Machine, and you've got the love in the golf. Wyndham Clark is 4 under after 14. Sam Burns on his last hole is 1 off the pace at 3 under, and then Kim and Scheffler, or Kim, I should say, at 1 under, and Scotty's dropped a shot, so he's at even par. You might have to say he's nearly out of it, I'd say. We'll keep you up to date throughout the course of the morning. It's 4 minutes to 6.
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2: And Mitchell Freeway travelling well this morning. Kwinana northbound a little bit slow. Thomas through to Anchortel Road, and a vehicle fire at the lakes. Great Eastern Highway westbound at Great Southern Highway down to a single lane. Emergency services remain on site there. With traffic every 10 minutes, I'm Rob Beaver on 6PR.
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10: 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And the early morning wake-up calls. 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
14: At the Dutch Open, Kirsten Rudgley, the West Australian, she finished in a tie for fifth. Millsy, only two strokes off the lead, so banked a little bit of money, which is nice.
0: Good on her. Another dad joke?
14: Yeah, what is it?
0: I had a horrible dream last night. I dreamt I was a muffler. Oh, this morning I woke up exhausted.
15: That's where we leave it, I think.
0: I think it's worth coming back to.
14: So those who have just joined us, it is Dad Joke Day today.
0: Well, it's not Dad Joke Day. There's a bit of research out that suggests that if you actually joke with the kids
14: and tell
0: them dad jokes, then it's good for the relationship.
14: Well, we've made it Dad Joke Day.
0: Okay.
14: Yeah.
0: All right, it's Dad Joke Day. Carl's being positive today.
14: Positive really day.
0: If anyone spot Carl going negative between now and 9 o'clock, can you ring us? 133-882. Sometimes we get very busy here and forget what he's saying.
14: You know what it is also today? What? National Kissing Day. I might come around there and give you a nice big kiss in a minute.
0: How often would you kiss Mel?
14: Every day, just about, I reckon.
0: Where would you kiss her?
14: Well, wherever she likes it.
0: Right.
14: Millsy. Depends on the moment.
0: I don't mean it like
14: depends in the moment.
0: What do you mean where? I didn't mean it like
14: depends
0: that.
14: Depends on the moment.
0: Is she a lip girl or is she a cheek girl?
14: Yeah, no. Well, why don't you kiss her on the lips? Right. It's the person that you love, you're kissing on the lips. If it's a friend, I'd be worried if you're kissing them on the lips, if you know what I mean.
0: I know friends that are lips kissers,
14: though. Oh, no, that's not right. No, you can't be doing that, my friend.
0: Oh, they do. They come up.
14: Oh, really?
0: Yeah.
14: What, and give you a fuel pad?
0: Not a pad.
13: Got something to say? Call 6PR 133-882. 6PR News.
16: It's 12 degrees at 6 o'clock. Good morning, I'm Philippa Maher. The Australian Medical Association is calling on governments to do more to help reduce ambulance ramping outside hospitals. Its annual ramping report card shows patients are waiting for longer outside hospitals than they were 5 years ago. WA's number of hours that ambulances spent ramped jumped to 63,000 in the 2024-25 period from 48,000 the previous year. The AMA's Dr. Danielle McMullen says more funding needs to be allocated to the health workforce across the country.
17: We need to invest in our hospital capacity, invest in our workforce. We need aged care and general practice supports to address the rising demand and the exit block. And we need consistent data across the country.
16: Australian Federal Police have made their biggest ever seizure of cocaine. 2.7 tonnes of the drug have been found at a property in Sydney's northwest. AFP investigators say the cocaine, which has an estimated street value of $816 million, was imported into Australia near Midge Point in North Queensland. A key independent says she won't be joining a new community party in a bid to take on One Nation and increase her fundraising capacity. A number of so-called Teals are planning to join forces. They argue the political landscape has changed since they were first elected and a loose party structure is now required. But Melbourne-based Federal MP Monique Ryan says it's not for her.
18: The Governor's passed laws in the last term of Parliament, which makes life much easier for the parties and much more difficult, much more challenging for independents and for small parties, but I continue to take them on as an independent in the House. It's what Kuyong has elected me to do. That's what I intend to continue to do.
16: A woman has been taken to Royal Perth Hospital in a critical condition after a motorbike accident in Oldbury in Perth South. She was a pillion passenger on the bike which crashed on King Road, killing the male rider at the scene. It was the second fatal crash at the weekend. A 34-year-old man died when his car crashed into a tree in Byford on Saturday morning. The WA government has extended its free flu vaccination program until the end of July. It comes as the state prepares for an expected increase in respiratory illnesses ahead of the winter peak. Anyone over the age of 6 months can claim the free vaccination. And Vegemite is launching a new product engineered for those who don't like the taste of the iconic spread. Vegemite Kids contains half the salt, is lighter in colour and has a creamier texture than the original. In finance, the Dow Jones closed up 72 points at 51,564 points on Thursday. The US markets were closed Friday. The dollar is buying 70 US cents and 12,493 Indonesian rupiah.
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16: West Coast Fever are through to Super Netball's preliminary final after beating the Melbourne Mavericks 56-52 in the minor semi-final at Perth Arena. They'll now travel to Melbourne to face the Vixens on Saturday, with the winner to play Adelaide Thunderbirds in the grand final on July 4. The Western Bulldogs go into their bye just percent out of the top four after a 22-point win over St Kilda. Coach Luke Beveridge says there's still improvement.
19: To allow the opposition to get inside 50, 61 times, a lot of that had to do with our ball use coming out of our back end. But for them to only score 61 points from that, there was enough pressure in the game, enough work rate in the counter defence.
16: Saints star Nasaya Wankanin-Miller is expected to come under scrutiny for flipping the bird at the crowd late in the loss. At the World Cup, Belgium was down to 10 men for the final 24 minutes against Iran, the game ending nil-all. Uruguay and Cape Verde have just kicked off. And in tennis, Serena Williams will play singles at Wimbledon this year. The 44-year-old has been given the final wild card spot. That's the latest news and sport.
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2: Mitchell Freeway still travelling well this morning. The Kwinana northbound a little under speed. Thomas through to Anchortel Road, Graham Farmer and the tunnel, no major issues. Reed Road, Tonkin Highway, nothing to worry about at this stage. With traffic every 10 minutes, I'm Rob Beaver on 6PR.
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28: A shower or two today, mostly early this morning with a top of 19 degrees. Mostly sunny tomorrow with 21, and then we've got a sunny Wednesday and Thursday. 21 again Wednesday and 22 Thursday. Showers coming in for Friday and the weekend with temperatures around 19. Right now it's 12 degrees. 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
13: Until 9, this is Breakfast with Steve Mills and Carl Langdon.
14: Good morning, 7 after 6, and we've got some people that have called through on the phones. 133-882, please join in at any time. 0487-999-882, plenty of dad jokes coming in there. Let's go to Kevin Beachborough. Morning, Kev.
29: Morning, Millsy. Morning, Carl. How are we?
15: Very well. We're talking cool world words this morning. We have discovered peak being a word the youngsters are using. What have you got for us?
29: I'd like to bring back grouse, and I challenge you to use it at least four more times in the next hour.
15: All right, that's grouse, mate.
29: To try and bring it back.
15: All right, very good. All right, thanks for your call, Kev. That was grouse. There's two. You want to say another two and then we've done the job?
14: Well, it's positive media day.
15: Yes.
14: So that's to be positive, you need to be grouse, don't you?
15: There you go. There's four. Done. Yeah? Done, Kev. Bang. Ed. Is that Stratton? G'day, Ed.
30: G'day. How are you?
15: Yeah, good. Thanks, mate. What have you got?
30: Where's the worst place to hide in a hospital?
15: Where's the worst place to hide? The morgue?
30: I see you.
14: I see you.
15: Yep. Good idea. Thank you, Ed. Well done. Millsy, Carl.
14: Yes.
15: One door closes and another opens. Mm-hmm. Must be haunted. Bang.
14: Very good.
15: Thank you, Liz.
14: Yeah.
15: All right. Now, there's a few things up and about as far as the police are concerned. Mirrabooka police are investigating a burglar at a jewellery store located within a shopping centre in Yerrigan Drive in Mirrabooka. That's your territory, Sebby. That would be Mirrabooka Shopping Centre, wouldn't it?
14: Yeah.
15: In the early hours of this morning at about 1:50, 10 to 2, an unknown person forced entry into the centre via a glass panel. The offender then forced entry into the store and stole various items before leaving. Officers urge anyone with any information relating to the incident to contact Crime Stoppers if you can. Now, here's another way to stop people from speeding. Mm-hmm. You know how they have the point-to-point cameras on the Gump?
14: Yeah.
15: On Forest Highway?
14: They got some more coming.
15: So they've got these ones, portable, and they're going to put them on Albany Highway. Reese Whitby launched them yesterday, and they're called Mobile Averaging Speed Camera Zones.
14: Mm.
15: So they can move them around. So they reckon they can measure the average speed over 100 kilometres. So that's interesting, isn't it? Do you reckon it's a good thing? Will that stop people from speeding?
14: Well, I think that in the end, there are places where I think that there are speed limits that there's never going to be an accident. And there are areas in which I think that we probably need to do more on certain sections of roads. But, you know, I think, you know, a lot of times when you're driving on straight road, it's necessarily got nothing to do with speed or how fast you're going. It's really around areas that are far more populated and the amount of speed that certain people are doing.
15: So they reckon they can place them 150 kilometres apart if they wanted to. Yeah, but I'm trying to think on Albany Highway.
14: But on a straight road. So, for example, let me give you an example, Millsy. If the one at the Bunbury, as you go down to Bunbury Busselton, right, there's one there.
15: That's fixed.
14: Yeah, but it's a straight road. So what is it about? It's about, what, people that are driving 5, 6, 7, 8 kilometres over? So go back to Albany Highway.
15: Well, I'm just trying to think if there's a section of road for 100 kilometres that doesn't have a stop, like a town or a roadhouse. Because the problem with the point-to-point camera that you've got leaving Bunbury is that you start the point-to-point camera and then there's a Gull service station on your left, like not even a kilometre up the road. You go in there and then you do what you like to the next one because it doesn't make any difference because you've already stopped for 5 or 10 minutes.
14: It's pointless.
15: Well, for some people it might be, but the way they ping people is by having a molten over halfway between the point to point.
14: But Millsy,
15: to get people that think, oh, well, I'll speed anyway.
14: But it's pointless. How many accidents happen along that stretch of road? Yes, there is the odd cross that's been put on the side of the road. But Mike, the question I ask is, how did that person have an accident there?
15: Yeah.
14: So what's taken place? Has a kangaroo jumped out and they've swerved? Have they fallen asleep? Because the speed at which you're driving doesn't necessarily or isn't necessarily the thing that kills you. It's the action that you take or you might have taken prior to getting behind the wheel of that car. And that's the bit that we have tried to get into people for ever since I've been alive. But there are still, sadly, people out there who want to do the wrong thing. And that's just the way that it's going to be forever. I don't think there's going to be any cure, sadly, here. You only have to look at other parts of the world.
15: So one person dies on a row, that's one too many. We agree on
14: that? Yes, we agree on that.
15: Okay, but then they go looking for, well, can we find other examples

0: of where the road toll is down, and they have found a place which basically has not had a road death since 2017. And guess what they have? They have wider footpaths, they've slowed the speed limit down, and therefore they argue that, you know, there's no accidents there. But how you could compare Hoboken in the United States with Western Australia and its roads network is ridiculous.
1: Well, a lot of our audience.
0: You can't just widen footpaths and expect it to reduce the number of people dying.
1: So the number of people that ring this radio station across all of our different programs, I've heard this forever. Nothing's ever changed. Like, most of them think that it's all about raising revenue.
0: Yep.
1: Most of them don't think it's about road safety, because if it was really about road safety, what they would do is they'd hone on the really trouble spots. Putting it outside the tunnel, for example,
0: yep.
1: How many incidents or accidents ever have happened in the tunnel? Like in my time, I drive through there every single day, multiple yep. times a day, and on weekends, and very, very rarely has there been a crash inside yep. the tunnel, yet they have cameras sticking out each end so they can catch people doing 5Ks over going through the tunnel.
0: I agree with you on that. I think you've got to be able to pinpoint it to where people are more likely to be killed.
2: Call Millsy and Carl now. 133-882.
0: Now, not long ago, we did a story about baby brain on mothers, and that was proven to be a fact. But now there are blokes that say, you know what, I've got baby brain too. So when you have a baby, you start to kind of forget things, you know, like the name of your other children or maybe what you were supposed to do when you went down the shop, and they're calling it baby brain. Now, how do you react to this before we talk to our psychiatrist, Dr. Tanvia?
1: How do I? Hey, Tanvia, can you hear this? There you go.
0: I had four children, and I must admit I struggle to remember their names on occasions. Tanvia, good morning.
3: Good to be with you, gents.
0: What do you reckon?
3: Look, it's hard to take too seriously, but I think we need to see it partly in the gender wars, but also about the growing recognition about fathers and basically engaging in more caregiving roles. In the past, they might have been just providers, where there's a lot more expectation around fathers now to be involved in that early period of after the baby's born, you know, the first sort of 3 to 6 months. So I think we can see it as part of that, where their identity is changing. Look, there are hormonal changes. In particular, you get a lower dose of the testosterone, you get a slight increase in what's called oxytocin, which is a bonding chemical. So there's certainly biological theories that men do actually have biological changes that... It's like they have less of a kind of hunter-gatherer role and more of a kind of caregiving role. And look, it's possible that affects their, you know, cognitions and thought patterns, but I think it's largely just social and psychological, where they're feeling a bit more pressure, a bit more anxiety, and that may fall through into, you know, their thinking and concentration.
1: Do you think it's because of paternity leave, which didn't exist when I was younger? Do you think that it may well be because of that, because fathers have become, you know, more available, more engaged in the birth of the child?
3: Well, look, I think it's a very good theory, because the whole idea of paternity leave is exactly along those lines, because we're just accepting it's a institutional acceptance that, okay, dads are getting more involved in that early stages. We expect more of them. We expect more caregiving and bonding to be undertaken by them. So I think it's almost an extension of that. I agree with you, where I don't think it's entirely biological. I don't think it's largely biological. I think it's that social, psychological, and just more expectations on them. Yeah. So it might be, in some ways, it's almost a positive thing, just as part of a changing role of the modern dad. So a bit of dad brain,
0: right,
3: I think is not unreasonable.
0: Just before you go, you mentioned there's a chemical change. That's obviously when we see our children for the very first time, we melt and we love them. That's the chemical that's released. And does that mean that we're less likely that we want to, you know, basically do the deed because we're too worried about caring?
3: Yeah, well, that's with somebody else anyway. Yeah, well, the theory is you're not kind of there trying to mate with other partners, it kind of forces you to hang around longer.
0: Right, okay. It's amazing, isn't it, really, the way the chemicals react. Tanvia, always good to chat. Have a good day.
3: Pleasure to see you, Jess.
0: Dr. Tanvia Ahmed there, psychiatrist to the program.
1: Just quickly, is it got anything to do with the chemicals that you have after you have the birth of your child, when your wife's in hospital and the baby's all looked after and you go out with your mates to wet the baby's head and you're without your partner? Has it got anything to do with that?
0: I found that when I did that, I didn't really go out and wet the baby's head as much as what others might have. But
1: oh, really?
0: I just wanted to get home and be with them. My mum might describe me as soft, but I don't know.

0: 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This is Perth 6PR. Give us a call on 133 882.
1: There's a breakdown in South Perth this morning. Kwinana northbound Millpoint Road, that left lane closed. Incident response are on site. Make sure you slow down in the area. And otherwise, the Mitchell southbound slow, Whitford Ave through to Hepburn Ave, and the Kwinana northbound busy at Thomas Road through to Rowley Road. With traffic every 10 minutes, I'm Rob Beaver on 6PR.
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0: Breakfast with Millsy and Carl on Perth 6PR.
4: It is 22 after 6. Good morning.

22nd of June 2026, where Wyndham Clark has a two-stroke lead with two holes to play. Cyndi Lauper is your tease today, born in Brooklyn, New York, in 1953. 73 today, can you believe that? Cyndi Lauper, 73. Like goes quick. Don't worry about that, Millsy. Enjoy it, as we have said many, many times, while we can. Bruce McAvaney, born in Adelaide, South Australia, 1953, 73 today, Australian TV sports commentator. In 2025, he was part of Seven's AFL coverage in hosting Sunday night major matches. In 22, he was inducted to the TV Week Logie Hall of Fame. He recently spoke beautifully about his long-time commentating partner in Dennis Cometti as we farewell Dennis.

0: He's
1: running hard. Hamble inside was terrific. Yaron. Still Yaron. Cheeky little bounce. Oh, well done. Runs towards goal. It's a chance. It's as good as you'll ever see.
0: What's his best commentary moment? Is there one that sticks out in your mind? Give us a call, 133-882 as we roll on.
2: Prunella Scales is having a birthday today. Well, she would have been if she was still with us. She was born in Sussex, England on this day in 1932. She died at the age of 93 last year. She played Sybil, of course, wife of Basil in Fawlty Towers.
0: Louise Street, born in Summit, New Jersey, 1949, 77 today. American actress, nominated for a record 21 Academy Awards. She won a 3 as she received her 21st nomination for her role in the 2017 film The Post. Here she is on TV.
3: I can't believe I said shit on TV. I can't believe that. I mean, I never do anything like that.
4: Did you say
3: I said on TV.
4: You did.
3: I did. Right. I say that, but I don't say it on TV.
2: No, she's very well loved within the acting community. If you watch any show with her, they all love taking the mickey, and she loves it. Meryl, happy birthday. Todd Rundgren is having a birthday today, born in Philadelphia, Pennsylvania in 1948. 78 today. He's a US producer, songwriter, engineer, etc. He's done quite a bit of work, including this one for Meatloaf. It's a lot of bad publicity, but that album, Bad Out of Hell, is one of the best albums of my lifetime, I think, mate.
0: WA boy Damien Oliver did some great work in the saddle, retired, of course, these days. He's 54, born in 72 here in Perth, Western Australia. He rode Melbourne Cup winners Fiorente, Doremus and Media Puzzle, and this was his last race.
5: And now Mudamek has got there. Oliver's got the run.
0: Did you hear at Ascot, of course?
5: The racing gods have spoken. It's gold, gold, gold at Ascot. Ollie goes out a winner in the gold rush.
2: And I always shake when I hear that call for a number of reasons. Gary Beers is 69 today. Did big time. He was a bass guitarist with NXS. Still is.
0: Manus Labuschagne, or Labuschagne. He was born in South Africa, 1994. He's 32 today. South African-born Australian cricketer. Here he is, mic'd up during a match.
6: That was your best. I like how you gave us the plan. I like that.
7: Oh, he's just giving him the S. Come on here, lads. Come on. Bit of energy here.
2: It'd be a pain to play against, I reckon. Lara Bingle is 39 today, the Aussie model.
8: So where the bloody hell are you?
0: Tourism ad?
2: Yeah, she had that tourism ad, yeah. What about Gary Ablett, your mate?
9: Ablett!
0: Go on.
2: He became the fifth player to kick 1,000 goals on this day in 96.
10: Inside the 50, Steve O'Reilly comes to meet it, missed it. Ablett behind, 35 metres out of the step, kicks a goal. 1,000, history at Cadinia Park.
2: History indeed.
0: Would have been great to hear Rexy's call of it.
2: Yeah, he would have. Todd Hunter, 75 today, a New Zealand muso. He and his brother Mark, they've pretty well formed Dragon. Had some great songs, including this one. It's been raining. If you are celebrating today, all the best from all of us here at 6PR. It's 26 and a half past six.
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12: Still working on a breakdown. South Perth, Equinana northbound Millpoint Road. That left lane is closed. Incident response on site. And a vehicle fire, Great Eastern Highway westbound at Great Southern Highway at the Lakes. Down to a single lane. Emergency services are on site. With traffic every 10 minutes, I'm Rob Beaver on 6PR.
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0: Almost 6.30, we'll have a look at the world of finance after the 6.30 news that's fast approaching. Another World Cup soccer match underway, of course.
2: Yeah, Cape Verde is one up, which is pretty good against Uruguay, is it? Is that who they're playing? Cape Verde, I mean, they've done all right in this tournament. We'll update the golf as well.
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22: It's 12 degrees at 6.30. Good morning, I'm Philippa Maher. Peace talks between the United States and Iran have been suspended after the US President Donald Trump threatened Tehran. Nine's US correspondent Lily Greer reports.
23: Trump posted to the platform Truth Social, America will hit Iran very hard again if they don't stop their, quote, highly paid proxies in Lebanon from causing trouble. The ongoing conflict between US ally Israel and Hezbollah in Lebanon, a major topic of discussion in those negotiations today, which ran for around 80 minutes. Work is now going on behind the scenes to keep these discussions on track in the United States. Lily Greer.
22: A man's been charged over a fatal crash last month which left a 19-year-old woman dead. She was a pedestrian who police say was struck by a hatchback in a shopping centre car park on Albany Highway late on the night of May 17. She was taken to Royal Perth Hospital but couldn't be saved. Police have now charged a 19-year-old man with careless driving causing death. The Forestfield man will front Armidale Magistrates Court next month. A woman is in a critical condition after a motorbike accident in Perth South. She was the passenger in the bike's pillion when it crashed on King Road in Oldbury yesterday morning, killing the male rider at the scene. The woman was airlifted to Royal Perth Hospital where she's receiving treatment. Police are investigating a burglary in Mirrabooka in Perth's north this morning. They say a person forced entry into a shopping centre on Yerrigan Drive via a glass panel just before 2 o'clock. It's alleged the offender then forced entry into a store and stole various items. Anyone who witnessed or has information on the incident should contact Crime Stoppers. Federal police have seized 2.7 tonnes of cocaine from a property in Sydney's northwest, the largest ever cocaine seizure in Australia. Investigators say the drugs were discovered hidden beneath the false floors of shipping containers. Two men have been charged and are due in court again in August. The drugs are estimated to have a street value of $816 million. Surfers, swimmers and fishers are being urged to take care around the basin at Rottnest as a whale carcass has washed into the area and could attract sharks. Anyone in the area is urged to exercise additional caution around the water, adhere to beach closures and check the Shark Smart website. In finance, the Dow Jones closed up 72 points at 51,564 on Thursday. The markets were closed for Friday for Juneteenth public holiday. The dollar is buying 70 US cents and 12,475 Indonesian rupiah.
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22: West Coast Fever are through to the Super Netball preliminary final after defeating the Melbourne Mavericks at Perth Arena. The Mavericks led early in the first quarter, but the Fever fought back in the second, taking the match 56-52. The Fever now face the Vixens in Melbourne on Saturday, having defeated them in round 14 last week. Fever head coach Dan Ryan says it's crucial his team doesn't play predictably.
3: We need to make sure that we have a slight point of difference to what we did last time. We know what worked for us and where we still want to keep growing, but also knowing that we don't want to be too predictable in what it looks like as well. And they may be very, very subtle changes.
22: At the World Cup, Cape Verde have scored in their game against Uruguay in Miami. Kevin Pina slotting through a goal in the 21st minute. Uruguay is yet to score. Earlier, Belgium and Iran played a nil-all draw and Spain defeated Saudi Arabia 4-0. Tennis legend Serena Williams has been confirmed as a wildcard entry for Wimbledon. It will be her 21st women's singles appearance at the All England Club. That's the latest news and sport.
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12: There's been a crash in Forestfield Road Highway southbound at Berkshire Road. That left emergency lane is blocked. Towing services already on site. And a breakdown at the Kwinana northbound Millpoint Road South Perth. That left lane is closed. Incident response on site. You can expect delays. I'm Rob Deaver on Perth's traffic leader, 6PR.
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22: A shower or two today, mostly early this morning with a top of 19 degrees. Then it should be mostly sunny tomorrow with 21 and sunny on Wednesday, also 21. The sunshine continuing into Thursday with 22 degrees. Showers coming in for Friday though and the weekend with temperatures around 19 degrees. Right now we have 12. More news at 7 o'clock on Perth 6PR.
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0: At 23-7, the hot celebrity, thanks to Nook Saunders, as you've just heard now, $250 could be yours. Your first clue today is I like to bite ears. I like to bite ears. Who is the celebrity? A couple of more clues coming your way between now and the end of the show. Thanks to Nook Saunders High Performance Infrared Saunas for your home at affordable prices. If you're just playing for the very first time, this is what you have to stay listening for when you get the cue to call. It's getting hot in here. And then 133-882 is our number.
2: All right, couple of score updates for you in the World Cup of Soccer. Cape Verde is 1, Uruguay is 0, closing in at half-time. So that's pretty exciting. But at the golf, Wyndham Clark, who has dropped 3 shots today, is 4 under. And he's just in the kind of light rough on the last hole, and he leads by 1 from Sam Burns in the clubhouse at 3 under. So he's got to try and make par in order to avoid a playoff. If he does make bogey, it'll be a playoff. If he makes a double bogey, he'll lose. And Sam Burns, funnily enough, he pretty well lost the US Open in similar circumstances last year. So all eyes on it as well. Raising a child is not cheap. They're saying now that the average cost of raising a child has gone to $8,472.
0: So this is the breakdown. Food is $3,305 a year. Childcare, $1,754. Clothing, $814. Sports, $723. Health appointments, $719. School excursions, $640. Tutoring, $518. I'd suggest it probably then has to be spread over the age of the children across, you know, the time. But that is what they are saying, surveying over 1,000 parents, and that is children under 13. So it's pretty broad.
2: Right. I wonder what a child who's in their teenage years costs, Carl, because then they eat a hell of a lot more, particularly if you've got boys.
0: Yeah.
2: And if you have to think about all the requirements of camps and activities that they might do and clothing, all that stuff.
0: I wonder how many parents out there actually do a full-on budget. And if you do, give us a buzz, 133-882, because we're talking a bit of finance right now with our finance guru, the economic futurist. Let's go to Ev.
4: Finance with Evan Lucas.
2: Yeah, pretty scary when you do keep an account of how much your kids are costing. You probably wouldn't have them. Morning, Ev.
7: Yeah. Morning. There are, unfortunately, have been some pretty incredible ads around that. So if you take those figures and extrapolate them out over the time that they're actually under your duty of care under Australian laws, so that's actually all the way up to their 18, the average child is costing between $350,000 and $480,000 over that period of time.
2: Over their lifetime.
7: If you, yeah, well, none of that. Don't forget, with the cost of living and the way things are going, they are staying with you longer than the age of 18. So there's an argument that it's probably even more than the figures that I just quoted.
2: Yeah, but, right. Okay.
7: If you look at them, yeah, they're an expensive problem, or they're a beautiful problem. And I would argue they're the latter in terms of what they are.
2: Driving around on the weekend, I noticed that diesel, which I use, has dropped below $2 a litre. Are we still getting propped up by the fuel excise being reduced?
7: We will be. So I'm glad you highlighted diesel. If we actually have a look, last week was the first time since the war began that prices are now back below the war start date. So they're the lowest prices they've been since the 21st of February, or the week of the 28th, which is when it started. It does mean, therefore, that yes, we have got a price that is much more conducive to what we knew. So over the weekend, if you didn't see it, the government is going to extend the discount on the fuel excise, but by half. So at the moment, we're getting about a 26.5 cent per litre discount. It will fall to about 12 to 14 cents at the end of this week, and then filter out, apparently, by the 31st of July. It's going to cost the budget an additional $400 million for this additional month to do that. Now, there's an argument that the reason they're doing it is that you didn't want to have a mini supply shock, because if they cut it off this coming weekend, which is the 30th of July, you may actually see motorists going to fill up real quickly before the discount comes off. But there is still a caveat, is that it's a pretty expensive thing to be doing, considering that prices are actually roughly back to where they were.
0: Yeah, we got fuel over the weekend, $1.71. Today you can get it as cheap here in Perth as $1.63.7.
2: That's diesel, is it?
0: Diesel at a vibe, yep.
2: Wow.
0: Right now, and the most expensive I can see on my screen here, Millsy, even at the mainstream, is about $1.89. So, yep. Yeah, that's the price we're playing at the moment. Hey, auction clearance rates, how are they?
7: So auctions clearance rates, talking about other sort of conflicts, have fallen to April 2020 lows. So over the weekend, clearance rates hit 47.5%. That's the lowest we've seen since April 2020, as I said. But as CoreLogic points out, the final revised figure comes out on Wednesday, and normally they fall by another 5%, which would mean that's the lowest rate we have seen since the absolute peak of COVID, which would have been around about May 2020 at 40% clearance rates. That is a big, big problem for stamp duty and for states. And tomorrow we see the Queensland government out with a new update on their budget. But overall, stamp duty is the thing to watch here. It's falling like a stone across the country, barring WA. But if we keep seeing clearance rates fall like this, state governments are going to have a massive problem funding things.
2: Right. What about the market today? What do you think it'll do?
7: So futures are pointing down 16 points, which isn't a huge amount. So it is pointing down. The US is obviously in negotiations with Iran. So I think down is likely to be the most likely outcome.
2: All right, mate. Good on you. We'll do it again tomorrow.
7: See you guys.
2: There we go. Evan Lucas there with all the financial news. Now, Wyndham Clark is on the green on the last. He's got about 30 foot, maybe 40 foot to get it down in two shots to win the US Open. Should be able to do that. Scotty Scheffler is at the back of the green off it, so he's got no hope. He's at even par. Sam Burns, he's a runner-up at the moment at 3-under. So if he puts it in the hole in two, he'll win the US Open.
0: And for those that have only just woken up, because Millsy's infatuation with the golf, Burns went into the clubhouse after missing a putt that just went past the upper lip by not much. So
2: well,
0: he's just
2: like
0: missed out.
2: Going in.
0: If you're paying any more than, say, $1.70 today for fuel, $1.75, you're getting ripped off. So make sure you shop around. If you do need fuel, obviously it'll change in the next couple of days, but if you do need fuel, then I urge you to get there today because it's the cheapest. It's been a lot of servos today.
2: Smitty says, morning, boys. As a near daily user of Roe Highway, then the freeway to Rockingham, I use Google Maps to alert me to upcoming mobile or fixed speed cameras. We never, ever see a copper on a bike or in a marked car. The massive source of frustration are the cars leaving massive spaces in the right lane going 30 kilometres under the speed limit. Mix that with idiots going flat out and you get a daily prang both ways, going south or north. Where is the police road traffic presence to keep drivers alert all round and driving on point? Just an observation. That's from Smitty, who's in High Wycombe. And he said, we also used to like the traffic alerts every 10 minutes on 6PR. It's a good service. I say they like it. Good on you guys. You do a good job. And helpful. Thanks, Smitty. Well done. What do you reckon about that? I reckon that's the best deterrent of every deterrent is having a cop car on the road or a bike. People do alter their driving patterns more than speed cameras, I reckon. Good point. All right. It's 6:45. Ender Brady's not far away. And Brad Hardy will talk sport right after this.
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9: Debris in Kingsley this morning. Whitford's Ave entry to the Mitchell southbound. There is a wire affecting that entry ramp. Make sure you drive carefully. A crash in Forestfield Row Highway southbound at Berkshire Road. Police and towies on site with that left emergency lane occupied. Otherwise, earlier breakdown, Quinana northbound Mill Point Road has been cleared. With traffic every 10 minutes, I'm Rob Beaver on 6PR.
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0: Hi Miguel, with the end of the financial year almost upon us, how has DFR Commercial performed this year?
13: Hi Carl, I'm proud to announce that it has been our most successful year since commencing back in 2007. As we head into our 20th year, I'd like to sincerely thank the team at 6PR and all all of our loyal clients and listeners who have supported our organisation over the years and continue to do so.
0: What about the tax changes and how will these affect your clients?
13: Look, everyone's circumstances are specific to their requirements and they should seek advice from their accountants. But what we have noticed, the announcement, is that five or six of our clients have decided to sell their properties and list them. And well, look, we're even listing one tonight at 6:30 because they've just decided to go in another direction.
2: So it's free. 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What's the current vacancy rate like?
13: Well, mate, in the industrial, it's very low. There is a little bit more stock coming on board, but there is a niche market between the 400 to 800 square metres where there's just not a lot available at the moment.
2: All right. How do we get in contact with you, mate?
13: You can call me on 6399 6800 or head to our website at www.dfrcommercial.com.au.
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17: 6PR Breakfast is thanks to Hungry Jack's. 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The Brady Report.
0: Let's head to the UK. Ender Brady, join us. Good morning, Ender.
18: Good morning, boys. Morning, everyone.
0: Keir Starmer has finally fallen on his sword, has he? Is he going to resign on Monday?
18: Well, look, nothing is confirmed yet, Carl, but all the whispers around Westminster are that Keir Starmer has realised the game is up. Now, it's been a really rocky few weeks and months for him. Andy Burnham coming back into Parliament has changed everything. The mood in the Labour Party has shifted, and you'll have noticed over the week, and anyone who follows UK politics, there was nobody coming out to bat for the Prime Minister. There was nobody offering him support. It was very, very quiet. Burnham won 55% of the vote in that by-election the other day. Now, Labour are polling nationwide 19%. And Andy Burnham by himself, I know it's just one by-election and one small win, but he just seems to punch through. He lands a message. And I think Labour are looking inside internally and just thinking, we're going to get absolutely trounced if we stick with Starmer. And I think the last person to realise this is Keir Starmer. Apparently he spent the weekend at Chequers, the Prime Minister's grace and favour mansion in Buckinghamshire, with his wife, and she was pretty much the only person he spoke to.
2: When's the last time someone came from outside the Parliament to become Prime Minister straight away?
18: I can't remember it. It's a very unusual situation. You're right, Melvie. You know, a guy just coming in, he was the Mayor of Manchester, Andy Burnham, stepped down, ran in this by-election, huge, huge success winning it. But if he gets, if he gets a shot at being Prime Minister, it will be quite stunning, stunning success for him. I mean, I just can't remember anything like it.
2: Fair enough. Pretty hot over there, Cobber.
18: Another heat wave on its way this week, Millsy. We are going to hit 38 Celsius, they reckon, on Wednesday in parts of London and the southeast. 4 days of extreme heat coming our way. Lots of warnings. People are worried about damage to buildings, tarmac melting, and just urging people to be cautious and stay hydrated. And if you've got any vulnerable or elderly neighbours, check in on them and just keep your wits about you. But second heat wave of the summer.
2: Good stuff. All right, mate, you'll be back with Jay this afternoon. We'll do it again tomorrow.
18: We will. Have a great day, guys.
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0: So a couple of the Uruguay players are on their knees doing a little bit of a celebration because they've just threaded their second goal into the back of the net to take the lead. Cape Verde scored the first goal of their match and they are into extra time in the first half there. So that game is ongoing. Earlier today, It was Spain who were far too good for Saudi Arabia, winning 4-0, and Belgium and Iran played out a nil-all draw.
1: Sports with Brad Hardy.
2: Morning, Brad. The fever were up and about yesterday. That was a good effort.
3: It was. Just before I do that, Millsy, congratulations. You tipped Wyndham Clark to me on the weekend. He held on despite three over in the last round. He won by one stroke. So well done to him for the US Open. Not a good one for the West, for the Australians, though. Our three boys didn't make the cut, which was some great three of our biggest names. Yeah, the fever were terrific. We spoke to Zoe Gransberg, the defender, last Tuesday night. I was filled in on Sports Today with Skeet, and she was terrific. Obviously, daughter of Pete Gransberg, who and her uncle's Alan, who played a fair bit of sport, as we know, Borry, which was great. So they did it well. They did it well in 56-52. They started slowly out in the first quarter, Millsy, but and then they came through. They got going, and good on them in front of 12,000 plus at RAC Arena, which is terrific. Emulates what they do at the Wildcats, which is good. So now they progress to Saturday night at John Cain Arena, taking on the Melbourne Vixens. So let's see if we can get rid of one Melbourne team this week and one this Saturday.
2: I was lucky enough to be on the plane coming back from Melbourne last weekend, and they were on the plane. I was saying to Carl, they've got a great...
3: How were they?
2: Oh, great team spirit.
0: They, you know what he said to me, Brad? He said, oh, they're tall, aren't they?
2: They are tall. Right?
3: Did they have the exit rows? I reckon they would have had the exit row.
2: No, I was sitting in that.
3: fair dinkum.
2: Someone
0: who's about the length, Brad, is about the width.
3: Exactly right. I agree, Carl. No doubt about that. So good on them. Now, the Aussies had a clean sweep against the Bangers and Mash in the T20 game three. Bangladesh won the toss, elected to bat paltry 109. Johnson, Allison, Zampa all contributed with two wickets. Australia got him in a canter, boys. 3 for 112 off 11 overs. Mitch Marsh, the Bison, 60 off 28, 7 fours and 4 sixes. So naturally, he was the man of the match. And Matt Renshaw was the man of the series. So we got a little bit of our pride back in the shorter version of the white ball game. So, which was good to hear.
2: Now, Wimbledon, that snuck up on us. That starts today, doesn't it?
3: Next week. Guess who's back? Serena Williams, not in the doubles. She got a wild card in the singles. So she's also going to be playing singles. So didn't take long, did it? You know, a lot of denial back before Christmas when we were talking about it, that she'd joined the drug code policy. And she's now not only playing doubles, she's going to be playing a wild card singles. And look, at 44, 45, you wouldn't. She's won it seven times. So you'd be a bit nervous, wouldn't you, coming out playing her? You know, she even though she's been away from it a fair while, you'd still be a little bit worried. But what a great fillip for Wimbledon, though, to have her there. That is brilliant.
2: So the qualifiers start today, and she doesn't have to go through that.
3: No, she's been offered a wild card, so she's straight in. Right. So the qualifiers, as I suggest, have to do just that to try and get in, which is really, really good. We'll talk a bit more footy after, in the next hour, and there's plenty going on. Sorry, Millsy, yesterday we were just a fraction better than you.
2: It doesn't help when you lose three good players, and really, you can't claim that. Really?
0: No, you can't.
3: Well, you can't.
0: It's over.
2: Well, no, you can't. It's done. I mean, I wouldn't do that to you, Brad, if your team had lost.
3: Well, because, but I'm different to you, and I am claiming.
2: Anyway.
3: I think your man's going to get a fine. He give someone the bird on the way off. Did you see that?
2: Yeah, he wasn't happy.
3: Well, I mean, I think they've got essence of seriousness. They mainly need to start. If they really want to stamp it out, they might have to give him a game. I mean, $1,000, what's that going to do with a bloke who's earning $2 million? Not much.
2: Yeah, they need to play him forward of centre.
3: They need four of him. That's what they need.
2: They need to play him forward of centre.
0: He's such a good player.
2: Anyway, that's why they pay him big bucks. Hopefully we can hang on to him. Brad, we'll talk more footy in an hour's time. You have a good morning. It's 3 to 7.
1: 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Keep the conversation flowing. 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
9: Still working on a crash in Forestfield Road Highway, southbound Berkshire Road. Police and towing services are on site. That left emergency lane is occupied. And debris in Kingsley, Whitford Avenue entry to the Mitchell southbound. There is wire affecting that entry ramp. Make sure you drive carefully. With traffic every 10 minutes, I'm Rob Beaver on 6PR.
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0: It's almost 7 o'clock and that means it's a rumour file time. $20,000 up for grabs in December that you'll all be in to win. $100 that we're giving away today. 1-3-3-8-82 is the number. 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
2: Some conjecture on when Gary Ablett kicked his 1,000th goal. 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
22: It's 13 degrees at 7 o'clock. Good morning, I'm Philippa Maher. A 19-year-old man will front court next month charged with dangerous driving causing death. Police say he was behind the wheel of a car which struck a 19-year-old woman in a shopping centre car park on Albany Highway on May 17. The woman was taken to hospital where she later died. The Forestfield man was charged on Saturday and will front Armidale Magistrates Court in early July. Major crash officers are investigating two fatal crashes at the weekend. A motorbike rider died and his pillion passenger was critically injured after a crash on King Road in Oldbury, south of Perth, yesterday morning. The rider died at the scene. His female passenger was flown to Royal Perth Hospital, where she remains. And on Saturday morning, a 34-year-old man died when his car crashed into a tree in Byford. The Australian Medical Association claims ambulance ramping has reached dangerous levels, putting lives at risk. Its annual ramping report shows 2.4 million Australians arrived at emergency departments by ambulance in 2024 to 25. WA saw a dramatic increase in the number of ramped hours, around 63,000 compared to 48,000 the previous year. The AMA's Dr. Danielle McMullen says patients across the country are waiting for longer outside hospitals than they were 5 years ago.
4: This has a huge impact on doctors, nurses and paramedics, but most importantly on patients. If you need an ambulance and you need to be in hospital, you want that process to be as smooth as possible.
22: High-pressure peace talks in Switzerland have stalled after US President Donald Trump again threatened Iran. Iranian officials walked out after President Trump claimed on social media he would attack Iran again if Hezbollah causes trouble. US Vice President J.D. Vance maintains the negotiations have only been paused and have not concluded. British Prime Minister Sir Keir Starmer is expected to step down from his position. Former Manchester Mayor Andy Burnham is widely expected to contest the leadership after winning a by-election. Sir Keir's popularity has plunged, prompting several cabinet ministers to urge him to leave. In finance, the US markets were closed on Friday for the Juneteenth public holiday commemorating the end of slavery. The dollar is buying 70 US cents, 61.1 euro cents, 53 British pence and 12,477 Indonesian rupiah.
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22: Alistair Clarkson wants his side to move on quickly from a 15-point win over Richmond. Cooper Trembath booted four goals as the Roos moved into the top 10. Clarkson says it was good to get the win in a game with just 16 goals kicked.
5: We're pretty happy to put that in the rear vision mirror 5 minutes after that game.
3: Yeah.
5: Well, we're really pleased to get the victory. It was a tough slog.
22: St Kilda will get a clearer picture today on Jack Sinclair's calf injury in yesterday's 22-point loss to the Western Bulldogs. The Saints also losing Tom De Koning with a rib injury in the match, while star Naziah Wanganeen-Miller is expected to come under scrutiny for flipping the bird at the crowd late in the loss. At the US Open, Wyndham Clark has taken out the Open by one stroke ahead of fellow American Sam Burns. And at the World Cup, Uruguay has answered Cape Verde's early goal with two of its own late in the first half, leaving the score at 2-1 at halftime in Miami. Earlier, Belgium and Iran played a nil-all draw and Spain defeated Saudi Arabia 4-0. That's the latest news and sport.
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24: 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Bob Jane T-Mart's end of financial year price busters sale is on now, and the savings are huge. Bob Jane T-Mart's. They'll look after you.
9: Be aware of debris, Whitford's Avenue entry to the Mitchell southbound in Kingsley. There is still wire affecting that entry ramp. Make sure you drive it carefully. And some good news, earlier crash in Forestfield Road Highway southbound at Berkshire Road has been cleared. You can still expect delays in the area. With traffic every 10 minutes, I'm Rob Beaver on 6PR.
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22: A shower or two today, mostly this morning with a top of 19 degrees, then sunny for tomorrow and Wednesday with tops of 21, sunny again Thursday 22, then we've got the showers moving in for Friday and the weekend, 19 Friday and 18 degrees over the weekend. 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
0: 7 after 7, and who is going to win the $100 today as we begin our new draw? And I say new draw because everybody that gets in the room file today will be in to win the $20,000 cash that we've got to give away in December, because on Friday, everybody up until last Friday will be in to win, and those that have won on a weekly basis here on 6PR during the room file to win the $20,000 that we're giving away on Friday. We'll be broadcasting from Bailey Hill over there in Vic Park, which we've already heard from Simon and our team a few weeks ago. Now, we have a lot of rumours that we got. 133-882 if you'd like to join us this morning, or rumourfile at 6pr.com.au.
2: And they're off. Good morning. What's your rumour?
11: Morning, gents. A very prominent WA minister is going to resign very shortly. And it's going to cause a by-election, mate.
2: Right. Any names?
11: I can't at this stage. I'd like to give it to you, mate, but if I did, that'd put me away. I don't want to go away.
2: State or federal?
11: State.
2: State. Okay. All right. We'll put it out there, see who's there. We'll find out exactly. And so they're a minister?
11: Oh, yes.
2: Okay. All right.
11: Very much.
2: All right. We'll find out who that is, and we'll ask around today.
0: Where are they going to put him away to?
2: He's going to be put away.
0: Yeah, where to?
2: He's going to be not right, put away. No, he's not going to be put away. Well, he's going to resign.
13: What do you mean by that?
2: Put or away. She. It could be a she. Hey, we don't know. Or we have a suspicion who we think it might be, and we will ask the question.
0: Right.
2: Okay. Burning ambitions. Rumour has it that after the recent lithium battery fire, remember that one in Maddington in the business precinct? It is believed the disposal of this waste byproduct is proving difficult. Apparently, it is stored in waste bins in the Wattleup area, covered in recently purchased electric vehicle fire blankets. Also proving difficult is locating a sufficient disposal site for the waste. It is believed a potential location near Kalgoorlie could be on the cards. Now, you're right into lithium battery fires, aren't you? I mean, you know a lot about them. And trying to put them out is not a case of just spraying water over them.
0: Oh, look, and what we know and what we've heard, and look, no one's going to deny this, is that we've had experts come from the United States where they've been, unfortunately, inundated with battery fires. One of the biggest issues that we've got now in Perth and around Australia is the growth in battery fires. And we've seen the you know, disasters that's caused a lot of properties. And we've been asked to put smoke alarms and fire alarms in our garages because a lot of people have cars and bikes and other things that are powered by these batteries, and they're charging them in those areas. And sadly, we've got a greater percentage of them catching on fire. Out of service, rumour has it that there was a scary incident outside a southeastern supermarket yesterday. A mum and her 11-year-old son were leaving the store carrying grocery bags when they were set upon by a teenage boy. The allegation is that he was around 14 to 15 years old. He was on an electric scooter who attempted to rob them. The mum and son fought back, and in the process the mum lost one of her teeth. Clearly distressed, she entered the supermarket asking management to call the police, only to be told there was nothing that they could do about this because the incident happened outside the entrance. The mum had to push them multiple times until the manager finally agreed to call the police, by which stage a member of the public had already done so.
2: Right, okay, we'll follow that up with the police and find out what happened there. Bounce down. Rumour has it that Bunbury, Carl, I'll get your reaction here, will host WA's next team in the AFL. While there has previously been speculation, I'm hearing it, says Bounce Down, on good authority that it will be announced at the end of this season and will be up and running within 4 years once Bunbury Oval is remodelled to fit AFL stadium standards. No hope.
0: Oh, no, there's certainly some hope, and it's been talked about in a lot of sports programs like ours over the last few years since they started trialling games down there. So if you think about Bunbury and its outer, you know, precinct, there's a lot more people that live and work and play in that area than there is in the Northern Territory, which we've always pushed for a team. So the reason why the AFL's gone into that location is because it's more likely that the next team that comes into the AFL, because they don't want uneven numbers, will be in WA.
2: How many people did Hans Oval handle the other day?
0: Well, it was capable of holding 14.5 with the stadiums that they brought in, but when you consider GWS and its stadium before it was redeveloped, that's all it could hold. And yeah, if you think about Carrara and how that was initially, so you've got to start somewhere, but it's most likely the next team that comes into the AFL will be located in WA, and it's most likely that if it is in WA, it's probably going to be down there. The day the music died, good to see that Bounce Down was listening to our sports show. The day the music died, rumour has it that popular Mandra pub is pulling the pin on live music, one of the very things that is known for. It's yet another devastating blow for local musicians, another example of a sad demise of the live band scene across WA.
2: Yeah, that's
0: so which,
2: good.
0: Where is it?
2: Well, not too many pubs in Mandra that had
0: Brighton,
2: live music.
0: The Brighton used to always have live music. The Pen used to always have live music, because I actually used to manage the joint there for a bit.
2: Did you?
0: Yeah.
2: When?
0: Oh, a few years ago when I finished playing footy. Hey,
2: did you live down there?
0: I've got a nod from the team. I think I might have nailed it with one of those that I just said. Yeah.
2: Did you live in Mandra to manage it, or did you travel all the time?
0: No, I used to. I lived and played down there for a long time. Mum and my sister are still there.
2: Okay.
0: Morning, Mum. Morning, Kels.
2: Morning. Lest we forget, rumour has it that morning, a popular Baz. South of the River Anzac Day ceremony is facing the axe due to skyrocketing costs. Thankfully, a local Rockingham councillor has stepped up the fight alongside the local RSL to save it. Word is they're already making some solid progress, so fingers crossed things are finally headed in the right direction. I mean, they've got a naval base down there. Surely they wouldn't get rid of that. You couldn't get rid of it. Rockingham's one of the biggest services, along with North Beach, outside of up at King's Park, of course.
0: And Millsy, last one in the birdcage. Rumour has it that 5 birds became entrapped over the weekend after nets were accidentally left up at Peter Moy's Anglican Community School. Concerned passers-by reportedly jumped the fence to try and free the tangled birds, though it remains unclear if the rescue attempt was successful. I'd suggest that it probably was, but yep, there's a white cockatoo entangled that I can see in the picture that was sent to us. So thank you for freeing the bird.
2: Do you see many soccer goals left with a net on during the week? I do, around the place. What about golf, those that go to driving range? You've got big nets everywhere. I mean, do they get pulled down? That would be a question that you'd have to ask when they're not actually operating. If you can add to any of our rumours, get involved.
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2: Now, someone wants us to wish a happy birthday to Graham, who's 78 yesterday. A happy birthday to you, Graham. Hope you had a great day. That's from Helen and Murray, who are visiting and enjoying your company. We are checking that Gary Ablett goal. There's people that have got conflicting reports. Graham said you're correct, Seb. The 22nd of June, 1996.
0: It happened in the Freo game, and there is a video of it. If you want to go and watch it, you can. I've gone back on AFL Tables. If you very quickly want to go to AFL Tables, everybody, you will see that the last season that Gazza played was in 1996, and he finished his career on 1,031 goals, I think it was. So if you roll back 31 goals, it'll take you to the Freo game, which is exactly on this day. So puts that to bed. So just disregard any more messages that come in about that, Millsy, and the date conflicting, because the date is correct.
2: So it's interesting. People have memorabilia signed the 5th of July.
0: Mm.
2: So that is wrong, obviously, if that's the case.
0: Yes.
2: Shall we get into getting a little bit hot this morning?
0: Well, it's not getting that hot in here, is it? It's
24: guess the hot celebrity, hot, baby.
13: Thanks to Nook Saunders.
0: It's not hot for the poor old little birdies. We're going to talk about someone, an expert right now. But yeah, we've got our second clue for the morning, and if you weren't up early, the second clue is Spinal! Spinal!
2: This is so easy.
0: And I'm saying it in a way that hopefully that will give you even more of a clue. If you do know the answer, $250 could be yours. Thanks to Nook Saunas, high-performance infrared saunas at your home at affordable prices. All you need to do is listen out for this.
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0: And then call 133-882 and it could be you taking home $250.
2: I think we're all concerned about the bird flu and the fact that birds are going down in greater numbers. And what does it mean for the future of particularly poultry organisations, etc.? We're going to cross and talk to the president of the Esperance Poultry Association and the H5N1 bird flu. What precautions are they taking and how concerned are they? It's 17 past 7.
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9: A crash in Wattle Grove this morning. Roe Highway westbound Orong Road. That right lane partially blocked and still working on this debris in Kingsley. There is wire affecting the entry ramp at Whitfords Avenue to the Mitchell southbound. I'm Rob Beaver on Perth's Traffic Leader 6PR.
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8: Good morning, nice head of company. First it was a brown skewer, then it was a Southern Giant petrel that were found to have the H5N1 virus, Millsy. Now, of course, the virus had been around since millennia, but in 96 they found that one of these viruses evolved to become a disease-causing virus. Severe disease in poultry has occurred. In fact, 70% of chickens worldwide are behind the spread of the virus. Gavin Millard is the president of the Esperance Poultry Association, and this would be really worrying for you and your world, Gav. Good morning to you, mate. How are you going?
9: Yeah, good morning. Yeah, I'm going all right. Busy with this bird flu, so yeah.
0: So Cape Le Grand National Park, one of the beautiful spots of Western Australia, but not beautiful when you see basically dead birds falling from the sky. Can you tell us more?
9: There's been reports of more birds found at this stage, but nothing confirmed with the virus at this stage. They've still got to do the testing. But, yeah, it's a bit of a worry that they're starting to find the more birds that could be affected out there, that's for sure.
8: So, Gav, when I was reading a bit of history about it, spreading and transmission of the pathways, for example, it spreads through feces. So, for example, ducks in water in a pond where they might actually feed and clean themselves, that's how it spreads in that environment. What about for chickens and chicken farmers and for people in your industry? Because, as I said, 70% of the world that is affected by this virus involves chickens.
9: Yeah, well, that's right. It is a worry because of that, and the fact that Esperance is a coastal town. A lot of people have got backyard chooks for their own egg needs, and yeah, the fact that it's virtually right there, it is a bit of a worry. But we've just got to try and keep our birds away from the wild populations as much as possible. So that might mean keeping them locked up a little bit more than usual. But, yeah, it's just something we need to do to try and get through this without spreading it around too much.
0: Right. So you were due to have a poultry show, but that's been cancelled, I believe.
9: Yeah, we were due to have our 39th annual show on the 4th of July. And after the breaking news on Saturday, I did a ring around with all the other committee members, and everyone was just in full agreements to cancel it, just to stop that chance of spreading it out throughout the state. We were going to have people come down from Northern. So that's a reasonable distance to push the virus around.
0: Sure.
9: Unfortunately, someone did happen to have it without realising.
0: So one of our listeners says, I go fishing in the region. The birds were found dead, and this region runs to South Australian border. Most of this area is untouched, meaning there may

0: maybe many other bird deaths we don't know much about over the last few years.
1: Yeah, that's completely correct. I know they've got the feet on the ground out there now, so they're covering more of the coast on that east side of Esperance. And there are reports, like I said, that they have found more birds, but nothing being confirmed with the virus at this stage.
0: Right, so, but if it is confirmed, what would that mean for a business like yours, Gav?
1: I'm pretty lucky. I'm a reasonable distance off the coast, but the guys on the coast have definitely got that more chance of the interaction with the wild birds, and that's how it's going to spread. So, the less we can have our own poultry running around outside, messing with the wild birds, definitely the better off and the safer we'll be.
0: You might need Elmer Thud down there with those wild birds.
1: Yeah, bring Gappy along for the ride.
0: Yeah, all right. Hey, Gav, we'll stay in touch. Good luck. Let's hope it avoids you.
1: Yeah, no worries. Thank you very much.
0: Gavin Millard is his name. He's the president of the SB Poultry Association.
2: So it's no laughing matter. So over 400 species of bird. If you think about what happened in 25-26 on Heard Island, 13,000 baby elephant seals died because they ate birds that were infected. And the other point that needs to be made is that things like foxes that eat the dead birds or they may kill birds that actually have the virus, then they have been known to contribute to it. So given our number of foxes here that we have, particularly in that part of the world, it is very concerning, and we need to take as much action as we can to try and prevent it from spreading.
0: It's ironic, isn't it? I mean, we all love cage-free eggs, and then we like the idea of a chicken pecking the ground and doing what they do before they give, the actual egg comes out. But now we're saying we need to lock them up because we don't want them being exposed to this flu. So it's a catch-22, isn't it? Difficult one. 26 past 7.
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4: The right lane still partially blocked due to a crash in Wattle Grove Road Highway westbound at Orong Road. Make sure you proceed with caution. And a vehicle fire, Great Eastern Highway westbound at Great Southern Highway in the Lakes, still has things down to a single lane with emergency services on site. With traffic every 10 minutes, I'm Rob Beaver on 6PR.
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11: Breakfast is better with 6PR, and the burgers are better at Hungry Jack's, proud partner of 6PR Breakfast.
2: Wow. So we have just had a goal that's been scored by Cabo Verde. So it is now 2-2 in that contest. So it's leveled up between them and Uruguay. They're in the 63rd minute as we speak in the World Cup.
0: What do you call it? Cabo Verde.
2: Cabo Verde? Cabo? Cabo Verde.
0: Cape Verde. Not right.
2: Cabo Verde.
0: Cabo Verde.
2: C-A-B-O.
0: Cabo? Cabo. Cabo Verde. Not Cape Verde. No, I was called it Cape. Obviously been calling it wrong all these years. Anyway, Uruguay would not be happy about that. I'll tell you what, they were happy. They were jumping on each other's shoulders. All right.
12: Let's Cape go. Cape Verde.
0: Cape, is it?
2: Cape Verde?
12: Cape Verde.
0: Cape Verde. See, you can't rely on anyone. That's AI. You wouldn't know. What would they know? You'd know more, Carl.
2: Well,
0: Cape Verde.
12: Cape Verde.
2: Cape Verde.
13: American.
0: American, you
2: Cape
0: see.
2: Cape Verde.
0: Get someone from Cape Verde to tell
12: Cape
0: us.
12: Cape Verde.
0: Thank you. All right. We've got $1,000 to give away in the $1,000 minute. Thanks to our good friends at Tyre Power. We'll take caller number 16-133-882. If you'd like to play $1,000, it is gettable this morning, folks. A great way to start your week off. 133-882. All you got to do is get 10 from 10 and a grand jumps in. Good morning. It's 7:30.
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14: It's 13 degrees at 7:30. Good morning, I'm Philippa Maher. Police have charged a 19-year-old man with dangerous driving causing death over a fatal crash last month. The Forestfield man was allegedly behind the wheel of a car which hit a 19-year-old woman in the car park of an Albany Highway shopping centre. She was rushed to hospital but couldn't be saved. The accused man will front Almondale Magistrates Court next month. The largest cocaine seizure in Australian history has been made in Sydney's northwest. The AFP say the drugs were hidden beneath the false floors of a shipping container, of shipping containers. The cocaine has an estimated street value of $816 million. The Australian Medical Association says governments must spend more on staffing to help reduce ambulance ramping outside hospitals. Its annual ramping report card shows patients are waiting for longer outside hospitals than they were 5 years ago. WA recorded 63,000 ramped hours in the 2024-25 period, and that was up from 48,000 the previous year. The AMA's Dr. Danielle McMullen says 2.4 million Australians arrived at emergency departments by ambulance in 2024-25.
15: We've got a growing demand, we've got an ageing population, more chronic disease, and we've also seen what we call exit block, people stranded in hospitals where they should be discharged to home or aged care, but we don't have the support they need to keep them safe.
14: The opposition is urging Labor to scrap its tax changes as new data shows auction clearance rates are at their lowest level in years. Federal politics editor Michael Packey reports.
16: The auction clearance rate has sunk well below 50%, a level not seen since the start of the COVID pandemic. The opposition argues the government's changes to capital gains, negative gearing and trusts has eroded investor confidence. Deputy Liberal leader Jane Hume is urging the Greens not to pass Labor's legislation.
17: No wonder people aren't selling. They're choosing not to sell.
16: But government MP Tim Ayres claims it's creating a fairer playing field for first home buyers.
18: Because of the difficult but necessary changes that the government has made here.
16: The Greens are keeping their cards close to their chest as to whether they'll back the tax reforms before Parliament rises for the winter break in a fortnight. Michael Packey, Canberra.
14: The state government is extending the free flu vaccination program until the end of July. WA experienced one of its worst flu seasons on record last winter, and the Premier Roger Cook is urging everyone to get vaccinated as we enter the peak period. In finance, the Dow Jones closed up 72 points on Thursday at 51,564. The markets were closed Friday for Juneteenth Day, commemorating the end of slavery. The dollar is buying 70 US cents and 12,467 Indonesian rupiah.
11: 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So add it to your phone now. Perth 6PR.
14: West Coast Fever have secured their spot in the Super Netball preliminary final with a 56-52 victory over the Melbourne Mavericks at Perth Arena. The Mavericks took an early lead in the first quarter, but the Fever fought back in the second to regain the match. Captain Jess Anstis says their performance was an improvement over previous matches.
13: Historically, in first quarters, if we are down like that, we haven't been able to come back out in the second quarter and bring the margin back. So I think the way in which we're able to do that and composure we showed to be able to just continue on our game plan and know that we're able to come away with it.
14: At the World Cup, Cape Verde is putting up a fight against Uruguay in their match in Miami. They scored first, but Uruguay slotted in two goals by half time. In the second half, Cape Verde has equalised in the 61st minute. And at the US Open, Wyndham Clark has taken out the Golf Open by one stroke ahead of fellow American Sam Burns. That's the latest news and sport.
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4: Beware of debris. Loftus Street northbound at Leadable Parade in West Perth. A large plastic sheet is affecting the centre lane there. A crash in Bateman, Quinana northbound Leach Highway. That right lane is blocked. And a crash in Wattle Grove, Roe Highway westbound Orong Road. That right lane partially blocked as a result. With traffic every 10 minutes, I'm Rob Beaver on 6PR.
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14: A shower or two today, mostly this morning with a top of 19. Then we've got a sunny day tomorrow and Wednesday with 21 and sunny again Thursday up to 22 before showers move in Friday and the weekend. Right now it's 13. More news at 8 on Perth 6PR.
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2: So we've got the World Cup football that is currently taking place. And, of course, we've had a couple of games already played this morning. Spain beat Saudi Arabia 4-0. Belgium and Iran had a nil-all draw. And Uruguay. And I've looked it up. Green Cape in Portuguese, Cabo Verde, is right. How you're actually meant to say it. They gazetted that in 2013. So currently it's 2-2.
0: Wow.
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0: Sean's in beautiful Meckering. G'day, Sean.
22: Good morning. How are you?
0: Good. How long have you been in Meckering?
22: About 3 years now.
0: Okay. Is that photograph thing that looks like a big camera, is that open?
22: Yeah, that's still there.
0: Is that a museum or is it a coffee? Yeah. What is that?
22: Yeah, it's the I think it's the it's the biggest museum for cameras in the Southern Hemisphere.
1: All right. Have, have you been out to the fault line where they had the big quake in 68?
22: Yeah, that's just out of town.
1: Okay. It's a fascinating.
22: There's not much of a town left.
1: I know that, but it's a fascinating little town as far as history of WA goes.
2: So the snooks still live out there, Sean?
22: Yes, they're very prominent around town.
1: Yeah, thought they were. And what do you do, Sean?
22: Me? I work in security.
1: Oh, there you go.
22: Okay. Yeah.
1: Right.
2: Space. The snooks out.
1: That might be where the new space agency is being developed.
2: Hey, Sean, you ready?
22: Oh, as ready as I can be.
2: Mate, your time starts after this question. Name one of the presidents on Mount Rushmore.
22: Pass.
2: What type of animal does the adjective equine refer to?
22: A bird.
2: Which famous basketball player teamed up with the Looney Tunes in the original Space Jam film?
22: LeBron.
2: What is 13 multiplied by 3?
22: 39.
2: Who hosted the Australian version of Who Wants to Be a Millionaire?
1: Eddie?
22: Oh, that's Eddie McGuire.
2: Who is widely known as the King of Rock and Roll?
22: Elvis Presley.
2: What is the highest peak in Asia?
22: Pass.
2: What is the smallest prime number?
22: 2.
2: What is the largest internal organ in the human body?
22: The brain.
2: And what is the dot over the letter I called?
22: Oh.
2: A tittle?
1: Tittle? Did you say tittle?
22: Tittle.
1: Yep, that's it. Well done. Excellent work. All right, now you lost your confidence early, but then you came.
22: I did.
1: Then you came good. Name one of the presidents on Mount Rushmore. You could have gone Washington, Jefferson, Roosevelt, or Lincoln. Any of those?
22: I was going to say Lincoln.
1: Yeah, well, I'll give you that if you're going to say it then. Good. The adjective equine is horses. Horses.
22: Equine,
1: the big horse. Michael Jordan, you went the wrong way with Space Jam and the Looney Tunes. But then you came good.
5: I think we can give him that.
1: Why? Because they're both basketball.
5: They did a remake and then LeBron was in that one.
1: So okay. We'll give you that one then. Yeah. Thank you, Seb. Now, 13 multiplied by 3 is 39. Well done. Eddie McGuire hosted Who Wants to Win a Millionaire? Be a Millionaire. That's now called Hot Seat, isn't it? Again, back on air. Well done. Elvis Presley is the king of rock and roll. The highest peak in Asia is Mount Everest. Heard of that?
22: Yeah, it's major.
1: Yeah. Huh. The smallest prime number is 2. Nice work. And the liver, not the brain, is the largest internal organ. And a tittle is correct for the dot over the eye. You've done well. $70, according to Carlos. Good work.
22: All right, thank you.
1: Good on you, mate. Have a good day up there in beautiful Mercury. A bit cool, I reckon, this morning in Mercury. How cool is it, Sean?
22: At the moment, it's 9 degrees.
1: 9, okay. Warmer than last week, anyway. Good on you, mate. Thanks for playing. Hold the line. We'll get you that $70 coming your way.

0: So Vegemite are launching a Vegemite Kids, which has got a milder flavour than the original and best Vegemite. Now, either you're into Vegemite or you're not, I love Vegemite, but I don't think I'd be rushing out to buy Vegemite Kids, but maybe you'd be turned on by that. They had Vegemite cheese. Remember that one they had cheese-flavoured Vegemite? They've tried a few things over the years just to keep the brand alive. But what do you think? A milder version of Vegemite, a winner or a loser, Carl?
1: A milder version of Vegemite. So I grew up as a child having Vegemite sandwiches at school.
0: Right.
1: For a large part of my childhood.
0: And no drama?
1: I absolutely love Vegemite. Have loved Vegemite. Don't know why they'd want to change the taste of Vegemite. But then having said that, Promite, disgusting. So, Nutella,
0: which is funny
1: disgusting.
0: Because it takes us down our talkback topic this morning.
1: Yep.
0: Foods that you disliked as a child but have fallen in love with as an adult. And the fellow sitting next to us, he couldn't stand Promite, I believe, and now you're a Promite man.
2: Love Promite now, yeah.
0: So Seb is now a Promite man. I'm with you, Carl. I can't stand it. I can't even like the smell.
2: Never liked it.
0: Never liked it.
1: And you got peanut butter, and then they brought along this thing called Nutella, which is disgusting.
0: So, I've got to find a food that you hated as a child and has fallen in love with it as an adult.
1: So the one thing as a child that I tolerated was a Brussels sprout. I didn't really like it, but
0: now you love them.
1: Used to, mate, I could cook you.
0: I know you do.
1: And I've, well, even you though, even you didn't mind the morning I brought in the wok and brewed up with some bacon. You actually quite enjoyed it.
0: Right.
1: Well, you ate it.
2: Well, there's a lot of bacon in it. So.
1: But he ate it, didn't he? He did eat it.
0: Anyway, so we've got a $100 voucher to the shoe bar. I had a big night with the Socceroos the other morning. A $100 voucher to the shoe bars. What I want to know is you hated it as a child, but you eat it now. 1-3-3-8-82. By the way, it's not extra time. It's just they had that water break, which is pretty stupid. And the bloke's lying on the ground. I don't know what's going on there. And the football, which is two all Paraguay.
2: It's
0: a miracle. It's a miracle. All right. So we went around the office and we want to hear you. So $100, pretty simple. What did you hate as a child, but then love as an adult? Alana says avocado. Hated it as a kid, loves it as an adult. Beavers is an interesting one. He said beetroot. Hated it as a kid. And Tracy, fresh tomato. Hated it as a kid, loves it now. Mine, hot chips. Loved them as a child. Absolutely adore them as an adult. So does that kind of make up for all the other things? I haven't got a food that I hated as a child that I've fallen in love with as an adult. Not one. In fact, I've fallen out of love with more food than I've fallen in love. 1-3-3-8-82 is our number. We'd love to hear from you. What food did you hate as a child? Now you love. $100 shoe bar voucher coming your way. If you have a crack, it's 7:45.
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4: Debris in Bayswater, a ladder affecting the right lanes, Tonkin Highway northbound before Guildford Road. Make sure you proceed with caution. A crash at the Quinana northbound Leach Highway in Bateman. Towies on site. That right lane is blocked. And earlier debris in West Perth, Loftus Street northbound Leadable Parade has been cleared. With traffic every 10 minutes, I'm Rob Beaver on 6PR.
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0: Let's get as many people as we can in to win $100 at the Shoe Bar because it's well and truly worthwhile going there. 12 to 8 as we start with Lisa in Forestfield. Lisa, what didn't you like as a kid?
1: Roast pumpkin.
2: And you love it now?
1: But I absolutely love it now. When I asked my mum, like, why didn't she push it, because she never made us eat it, it was because there was more for her.
2: Oh, really? She loves it that much. I must admit, I like baked pumpkin. Probably not as much as I did as a child, so I'll give that a tick for me. Thanks, Lisa. Andrea's in Gosnells. Good morning.
3: Good morning, boys. How are you today?
2: We're terrific. What do you hated as a child, love now?
3: I still don't love it. I hated peas as a child.
2: Yeah.
3: And I couldn't stand the thought of squishing them in my mouth, so I used to swallow them whole because I had a very, very strict dad.
2: Yeah.
3: And when he wasn't looking, I used to hide him in the skin of the jacket potato.
2: Oh, lovely. Clever.
3: And then now I still can't eat them. I don't like them.
2: Really?
3: I'll be polite if I go to someone's house and they're served up, but I can't squish them. I have to swallow them whole.
2: Yeah, fair enough.
4: Wow.
2: I always found a cardigan was useful for side piece.
4: Oh,
2: just whack them in the side pocket.
0: Thank you, Andrea. Let's go to David in Kenwick. Hello, Dave.
5: Thank you.
6: Good morning, lads. Avocados. When I was a kid, Mum used to like put them on the salad, but now can't get enough of them.
2: Really?
6: They're lovely.
2: Everybody's into avos, aren't they? Why are they even going into avos all
4: good
2: of
4: fat.
2: A sudden? The good fat, are they?
4: Yeah, they've got the good fat in them, yeah.
2: Yeah. Well, I've got plenty of fat. I don't need any more.
4: Nutritionally good fat. Let's go to Alison. G'day, Ellie.
7: Good morning, boys. Yeah, as a child, I hated the smell of cooking roast pork. I just couldn't eat it.
2: Oh.
7: Or duck, but it's not that. But now, as an adult, I just love it. Can't get enough pork. Crackling on my fork with some duck. Beautiful. Oh, love it.
2: Get the pork on your fork. We used to have roast pork on Christmas Eve. Great memories.
4: Yeah.
2: Yeah.
4: I just love pork. Let's go to Matthew. Hello, Matt.
8: Morning, boys. Mine's a bit of a broad one, but it sort of encompasses cabbage, cauliflower, Brussels sprouts, and that was mainly because Mum used to cook everything in a pressure cooker and you couldn't really tell the difference between any of them.
2: Right. Do you eat them now?
8: Yeah, love them now because, you cook them with a bit of crunch and stuff, but as I said, the old pressure cooker didn't do the best. Thing.
4: Sometimes they come out really mushy, didn't they? Like, yeah, I get what you mean.
2: Yeah, good on you, Matthew. I can't believe Rick's saying you didn't like... Are you saying you didn't like pizza as a kid?
9: Yeah, Millsy. I mean, this was early mid-60s. I mean, and it was, it wasn't very experimental in my food taste, and you could only get pizzas in restaurants. So it was, pretty new in Australia, but... Now, I bloody look like one, so.
4: They always used to put anchovies, I reckon, on them when I was young.
2: Yeah, well, they'd probably put stuff on them. Yeah, probably.
4: Yeah.
2: Good on you, Rick. Dave's at Perth. G'day, Dave.
10: Mine lines right up with the Shoe Bar, fellas. When I was a kid, I didn't like drinking wine because we used to have wine with water. But now I don't mind it.
2: Dave. I can relate to that. I didn't actually like beer as a child.
4: What about all the children that are in the car going to school this morning?
2: My grandfather would give me a beer and said, "Hey, have a sip of this."
4: That's very irresponsible.
2: No, he would.
4: Have you seen those ads?
2: I sat on his lap and he said, "Have a sip of this." And I hated it. And I think he was teaching me a lesson.
4: No.
2: Don't drink beer.
4: The answer's no.
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0: Morning, Brad. What do you think is going to happen at the CEO summit in the AFL today on the Gold Coast?
12: Can I just say that my dad loved corned beef or silverside and white sauce.
2: Ugh.
12: I had it three. I hated it.
2: Yeah,
12: no, I still hate it.
2: Yeah.
12: So, no good. It's going to be interesting, Barry. Obviously, it starts today. Tom Harley takes the reins today up there, and they'll be discussing things like what happens when Tasmania comes in. What does the fixture look like? This type of thing. And it won't be in concrete. It'll be, put on the table and then everybody can have a little bit of a nibble and a digest and just sort of, and work out where it's going to go. So that's going to be the mainstream of today, Borry, particularly surrounding the fixture when, the Tasmanian team come in and we've got 19 teams in the competition. We'll update you on that as we go. So looking forward to that. Now, recently we discussed about, you know, Lachie Neale going to Collingwood, and we also mentioned a couple of, Mitchell Lewis was going to Collingwood, remember? And he still is. He is going to be there. And the reason he may be going is because there's been a lot of talk about Ben King, who's up on the Gold Coast, and they're not doing a good thing at the moment. His girlfriend allegedly wants to go home and all of this sort of stuff. Well, Hawthorn are into him, Millsy, 8 years at $1.6 million.
2: Per year or for the 8 years?
12: Eight years at $1.6 million per annum. That's why he's not signing. Don't worry about the girlfriend. Don't worry about anything else. As we say, Mitchell Lewis goes out. He goes to Collingwood. There's a vacancy there, and they bring in Big King, Big right. Ben King. So keep an eye on that one. That one will unfold as the weeks go on as well. So.
2: Over the weekend, Brad, there was some discussion that Lachie Neale might finish up at the St Kilda Football Club.
12: No, well, they're drawing the long bow. I think your boys, I think Bassett and co, the chairman, they're starting to get a bit nervous. You know, they spent a lot of money, and they haven't got a lot for it. And I can't see how they fit him in, to be brutally honest. I mean, we're talking $1 million. You know, you can't give everybody $1 million. You know, that, as Carl knows that, I only went to school to eat my lunch, but Carl's a better accountant than me. But you can't be giving people $1 million, and he deserves it. There's no doubt about that. But can they afford it? I don't think so.
4: So what happened to being closer to the kids?
12: Oh, well, exactly. As I said back at home where you are,
4: yeah.
12: I understand the term I was given was it's messy. So, you know, he can still be a father. He doesn't necessarily have to live in the same state. And, now I think it's going to be, I'm still pretty confident it's going to be Collingwood because he, you know, at 3 years at $1 million, he plays alongside Nick Dacos. You're going to have Pendlebury, Sidebottom, Howe, a few of those guys moving on so they can afford it. And there's a philosophical, difference between Craig Kelly and, Craig McRae. Craig McRae wants now, Craig Kelly wants future. So they might get a bit of both. Just quickly, boys, across the weekend, obviously big Tony Modra, we're all, you know, dismayed about what happened there. He is out of ICU. He is still in a lot of pain, Millsy. He's surrounded by his loving wife, kids, family, parents, etc., which is great. He's having more operations today. He's very emotional, and as you could expect, and not embarrassed, but he's just very emotional about the whole. It's a miracle that we've got him. So that's the main thing. So
4: he's going to pull through.
12: Yes. Oh, he's having more surgery today, mate. Had a lot of surgery on the weekend to jaw, cheekbone and eye socket, and there'll be a little bit more today. So, and his wife had a little bit of humour because she said, well, he's going to be like the rest of us now. He's not going to be as good looking as he used to be, but that's okay. Yeah. We'd rather that way anyway.
2: Indeed. All right. That's good news, Brad. Good on you. Thanks for that. We'll talk again tomorrow.
12: All the best, boys.
2: There we go. Brad Hardy with all the things that include sport. Yes?
4: There you go.
2: You wanted us
4: football. Oh, I was just going to say, world record for blokes rolling around on the ground this morning. Have a look at the highlights in this game.
5: That one's pretty full.
4: Go back to the whole game and put them all together. It'd be hilarious.
2: All right. Who's winning, by the way?
4: It's 2-2.
2: Okay.
4: 2-2.
2: 3-8.
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13: Be aware of debris in Bayswater, Tonkin Highway northbound before Guildford Road, and the metal debris is scattered across the lanes there. Make sure you drive carefully. And we're getting reports of a crash in Fremantle, Carrington Street northbound at the Leach Highway intersection. That right turning lane particularly is affected. You can expect delays in the area. With traffic every 10 minutes, I'm Rob Beaver on 6PR.
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16: Voters across the political spectrum support a 25% tax on gas exports. So let's put it to the people. 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Authorised by the Australia Institute, Canberra.
17: Imagine a child asking,
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17: 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Please donate to the Salvation Army's Red Shield appeal today.
11: This is Breakfast with Millsy and Carl.
4: So, Seb's shouting at the telly. I got excited there for a minute.
2: I'm getting excited because the Gold Logie nominees are out this morning. Who's going to win it? Who'll be favoured? Keith Urban and Nicole Hidman in the news as well.
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19: It's 13 degrees at 8 o'clock. Good morning, I'm Philippa Maher. A man has been charged over a fatal crash last month which left a 19-year-old woman dead. She was a pedestrian who police say was struck by a hatchback in a shopping centre car park on Albany Highway late on the night of May 17. She was taken to Royal Perth Hospital but couldn't be saved. Police have now charged a 19-year-old man with careless driving causing death. The Forestfield man will front Armidale Magistrates Court next month. Three councillors from the City of South Perth have resigned within 3 days. Two of the councillors announced they were quitting yesterday, both citing concerns over the city's recent budget and poor governance. The local government minister will look into the exodus. An Esperance poultry show has been cancelled following the discovery of the deadly strain of bird flu. On Saturday, the first case of H5N1 was confirmed in a bird found on a beach near the town. President of the Esperance Poultry Association, Gavin Millard, has told 6PR Breakfast there have been more reported cases of sick birds.
20: Nothing confirmed with the virus at this stage. They've still got to do the testing, but it's a bit of a worry that they're starting to find the more birds that could be affected out there, that's for sure.
19: Federal police have seized 2.7 tonnes of cocaine from a property in Sydney's northwest, the largest ever cocaine seizure in Australia. Investigators say the drugs were discovered hidden beneath the false floors of shipping containers. Two men have been charged and are due in court again in August. The drugs are estimated to have a street value of $816 million. ANZ is opening its doors for Saturday trading at 27 high-demand locations across the country. Starting this Saturday, WA customers will be able to go into store for support at the Galleria Shopping Centre in Morley and Westfield Carousel. General Manager Andrew De La Tour says it's about giving customers greater flexibility.
21: We expect this to be very popular because it's going to particularly benefit customers like young professionals, families and small businesses, often people who are time poor during the week but still value in-person support.
19: Surfers, swimmers and fishers are being urged to take care around the basin at Rottnest as a whale carcass has washed into the area and could attract sharks. Anyone in the area is urged to exercise additional caution around the water, adhere to beach closures and check the Shark Smart website. In finance, the All Ords is down 28 points at 9,018 at the opening. The dollar is buying 70 US cents and 12,468 Indonesian rupiah.
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19: West Coast Fever are through to the Super Netball preliminary final after defeating the Melbourne Mavericks at Perth Arena. The Mavericks led early in the first quarter, but the Fever fought back in the second, taking the match 56-52. The Fever now face the Vixens in Melbourne on Saturday, having defeated them in round 14 last week. Fever head coach Dan Ryan says it's crucial his team don't play predictably.
15: We need to make sure that we have a slight point of difference to what we did last time. We know what worked for us